0: average Australian.
1: Not only do most Australians in this study say that housing affordability is much worse now than it was for the previous generation, 7 in 10 say it's going to get worse into the future. In fact, most say the longer you leave it to buy a home, the worse it's going to get.
0: And the Australia Zoo Wildlife Hospital has seen a surge in the number of koala trauma patients. The hospital has recorded its highest number of koala admissions in a single day, with a new record of 10. In finance, a few minutes into trade, the All Ords have opened down 4 points at 8,842. One Australian dollar is buying 70.1 US cents.
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0: Lions coach Chris Fagan has addressed retirement speculation following Brisbane's spectacular grand final victory. Fagan has sat at the helm for 10 years and has secured 3 back-to-back premierships for Brisbane. He's told Today the responsibility and the pressure can be relentless.
3: I just got to work out whether I still want that in my life or I don't. I definitely, if I don't go on, I still want to stay involved in footy in some way, shape or form, but just something I want to think about. I want to be able to do it properly if I'm going to keep going. I don't want to take any shortcuts because I never want my players to take shortcuts, so that'll be the question that I have to ask myself.
0: And Knights hooker Phoenix Crossland has been referred straight to the NRL judiciary for the hip-drop tackle which broke Nathan Cleary's leg in the prelim win over the Panthers. He'll need to beat the charge of dangerous contact if he's to play in the grand final against the Roosters. It's 10:04.
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9: A sunny day across Capricornia today. 29 degrees for Rockhampton before a shower or two tomorrow. A little bit cooler in 26. Yeppoon reaching 25 degrees today. Gladstone getting to 26. Billawilla reaching 31.
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11: Busy program still to come. A bit later on this hour, we'll talk to the Queensland seafood industry boss. Why federal politicians are now fighting with their state counterparts. So you've got federal Liberals fighting with state Liberals over following Labor's plans, which was enacted after the UN came and said, oh, got to change that. Local barramundi fishers have got to change things. This is a four-year-old problem. It's still there. It's got to change. It's got to change. The whole thing is, in the words of the seafood industry, a dodgy total net ban. And why? Frankly, I don't get it. Why Australia, the biggest island nation in the world, the only island continent, seems to have a lot of people from other countries telling us how we can take fish out of the seas around our island. Oh, I don't get it. I don't get it. We should be eating lots of seafood and at really affordable prices. And it's so hard with the price of diesel now, $3 and more. For those who are involved in the fishing industry, it's tough enough for them. Lockie Carter from those Carter boys, he actually went through the whole business of the football weekend. This is a guy, he and Bailey get around and go and have a look at all of the various sporting matches. They have a bit of fun. They provide a lot of entertainment in the process. But the logistics of getting from Melbourne to the Gold Coast and the price of air tickets. So we'll go through his painful thing. You might say, oh, poor thing. But seriously, if you've made plans and you've booked accordingly, you've got plans in place, made bookings, and then things change, and then look at the price suddenly go up. What is the difference between gouging and market forces? A big, big question. We'll ask that a bit later on. Also, give you a double pass to go along and see Anastacia, the musical to give away. Just listen out for this. That's Bunny. Of course, Anastacia the Musical is going to close on October 18. You can book now, anastaciathemusical.com.au, but we'll give you a double pass a little bit later on in the program. How bizarre today, I'm told. I've had a preview through the stories and how bizarre just before midday. A lot of animal themes there. So if you like animals, tune in for that. Chloe has the news. Olympia's got the traffic. 133-882. 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And we're on all the socials, TikTok and Facebook, Instagram, X. I'm told I shouldn't say you twit face, but you know what I mean. It's all there. You can go to our YouTube channel, 4bc.com.au. We've had quite a conversation this morning about trams. We'll get onto that in just a moment. But I also know that there's a lot of anger building as the news is now quietly making its way out that the Albanese government has decided to approve permanent residency visas. That means the pathway to citizenship for 30,000 people who've arrived here during the Rudd-Gillard-Rudd years when people like Chris Bowen were in charge of the borders. All these people came through. Porous. All these people came through and came to Australia, put up a claim, then took us to court. We spent millions to defend our position that we determine who can come to Australia, the terms under which they come. And now the government has said, a decade later, it'll be right. We'll give you the reward for all of that. Here's the permanent residency, which is what they were after. Now, these are people, and I know this intimately from 25 years ago, what happened with the Tampa things. People in some countries have to pay people smugglers to get them across borders. I get that. If you're going from Afghanistan to Pakistan, you need to pay a people smuggler. In various parts of Africa, often to get across a border, you've got to pay somebody. That's just what happens. Dodgy as it might sound to us in our little white bread world, we have a system where you apply for and get checked character, health, security. Those things are checked. Yes, you pay a fee. That's not people smuggling. That's just ordered migration. So people smugglers are involved in the migration train. Got no doubt about it. But then they front us. They front us because a people smuggler says, oh, you pay me $5,000. I'll get you to Australia and don't worry, wait it out. You'll eventually get a visa. And then when you're told you can't, that discredits the people smugglers. The boats stop. So what's going to happen now? As Randy says, illegal migrants get to stay. That's what Tony Burke has decided. 30,000, here come the boats. We're going to put people through this again? Dodgy boats putting out to sea from various places, southern Indonesian fishing vessels can't make money fishing. They'll just start making money moving people. And I don't care what anyone says. There's nothing romantic about this when you realise the same people that transport illegal cargo, as in people, are the same people who transport illegal cargo, as in drugs. They are at the heart of the drug trade as much as they are at the heart of the misery of people trade. And what's the message from this federal government? That's all right. You got here. You'll be sweet. 30,000 of you. As Gerald says, are those 30,000 still on Centrelink and other perks, or do a couple of them have a job and pay tax? The worst part, Gerald, is that for years, as the Howard government were cracking down on this, as the Abbott government cracked down on this, Labor state governments around the country, and I am being very political in this statement, but it's a fact. Labor state governments were saying we need to prioritise these unlawfuls with public housing. We've got Australian-born people living in cars in tents. Some, sadly, for whatever reason, living on park benches. And they're around all through Brisbane, all through Sydney, Melbourne, other places. And yet illegals can come here and stay and get, by absolute government planning, access to public housing first. We have to feel sorry for them most of all. There's something really wrong here. But the message here today is the Albanese government says 30,000 of you, you can stay. Meanwhile, we need people who can pick fruit out in regional Australia. Oh, no, you're on a ballot system. We only want 5,000 of you. The fruit's going to rot in the ground as Australians are sleeping under the stars. There's something wrong here. I think we need to get angry about it. 133-882, thanks to Watch Smoke Alarms. But the trams, I say trams, light rail, whatever you want to call it, should be part of the transport equation when it comes to the Olympics 2032. Could you imagine a Breakfast Creek to the Gabba tram? Could you imagine that? Gary Okwongba says, I like the idea of, say, Victoria Park around a Caxton Street. That kind of purpose-built tramway would make a lot of sense. The trams were ripped out. The last tram ran 13th of April 1969. And it all was triggered by a fire at the Paddington Tram Depot on this day, 1962. Greg at Sunnybank, you're right. The tram tracks, they're still around, mate.
13: Yeah, they're like perfectly preserved because the tar's going over the top of them. And I've seen them where the boys have been working on late night on the road, and we've lifted tar off. We look down, you can see chewing gum and tickets and stuff still have been embedded on top of the tram tracks.
11: I've seen them on Gregory Terrace through the exhibition. I've seen them, obviously, on Cleveland Road through Camp Hill. Also, at Logan Road, Mount Gravatt, Holland Park, the tram tracks are underneath the tarmac. That's the point you make.
13: Yeah, yeah. Yeah, the trams, they can turn. The track can go almost every place a bus can go. A bus might be out of climate, but like you were saying earlier, the tram can carry away more people. And a tram doesn't need so much maintenance as like a bus does. Engine-wise and stuff.
11: Yeah, I think you're right. So what do you think of the idea of, say, let's pick a winner here. Breakfast Creek Hotel past Skyring Terrace at Tenerife, maybe even down through it, I don't know, but in that sort of area, that marvellous area around Tenerife, through the valley, up Queen Street, across the Victoria Bridge, which is useless to anybody in a car, and through South Bank and then, say, to the Gabba, maybe even to Stones Corner. What do you reckon about a tram along that sort of a route?
13: Well, the tram used to run from the racecourse past Breakfast Creek. There was a stop there over the bridge in front of Breakfast Creek Hotel there, and then proceeded up through the valley. And then where you said about going over the Brisbane River, well, the bridge actually exists, a dedicated tram bridge ran parallel to that, as it does, as it is today, into the rest. So it's pretty much everybody said pretty much was effectively covered by trams, and buses were around then, but they just couldn't do the job as best sort of trams could in those days.
11: Oh, good on you. Good call. Thanks, mate. That's Greg at Sunnybank. Oh, I mean, I would even imagine a bridge from, say, Oxford Street, Bulimba, that Bulimba Hawthorne area, across into Skyring Terrace. And actually, you could create a big loop then, couldn't you? There'd be a lot of things you could do. We need some imagination, but the bottom line on the trams in Brisbane was that they ran where the trains weren't. That's why there's these big gaps in the transport of Brisbane. And I know the Lord Mayor's office will say, oh, we're putting the metro on. The metro's not going anywhere near where it needs to go. It just isn't. It just isn't going anywhere where it needs to go. The cost, we've already seen a $300 million blowout. They're the latest figures I saw. And yes, I know that a tram system would cost a fortune, but ahead of the Olympics, isn't this the kind of thing we can use to prove it? I would have thought tram straight down Caxton Street, Petrie Terrace, Caxton Street, to Victoria Park would make sense, would be a good thing to think about. Anyway, just one of the many things. Meanwhile, the Story Bridge, the Grand Old Girl, is going to close all vehicle traffic for 3 weeks over Christmas. It's actually going to be the vehicle, it's going to be the longest shutdown in the bridge's 86-year history. It'll run from 27 December through to January 18. This is called Massive Penalty Rate Overtime Fiesta. Christmas is coming late for those who are responsible for the resurfacing of the 8,200 square metres of asphalt, basically an area larger than Suncorp. Deck maintenance, waterproofing is also going to be undertaken. There's about 100,000 vehicles normally cross the bridge every single day. Is that one bridge, one vehicle twice, or is that 100,000 vehicles anyway? Traffic levels, of course, are lower during summer holidays. I reckon about 60,000 cars a day would still have normally used the bridge in that particular period of time. Boy, it's going to be Christmas coming late for all those maintenance crews working. Do you see that latest poll that says support for One Nation has skyrocketed? Pauline Hanson's the preferred Prime Minister in Australia, in Queensland. Well, she's certainly Queensland leading the way as well. She is preferred over Anthony Albanese by a margin of 52 to 48. There you go. That'll have heads exploding. And support is also increasing in New South Wales and Western Australia. She's most unpopular in Victoria, but then again, so is Victoria is most unpopular in Victoria as well. Best thing to come out of Victoria is the Hume Highway, as you know. 133-882 is our number. Thanks to Watch Smoke Alarms, 20 past 10.
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11: Well, Steve reckons with immigration, there's a deliberate endeavour to alter the fabric of society as the world moves to one world governance. We need a fix for labour issues, so we bring back the land army, some sort of conscription. Well, I think I've seen some ideas which say that by the time you turn 21, you should have either served in uniform in the military or served the nation another way. I like the idea of understanding where things come from, where fruit and veggies come from, how beasts are husband. I saw some fairly astonishing emaciated cattle grazing in parts of the Darling Downs over the weekend. It's so dry, there's just not the food, and truckload after truckload of truckload of beasts being carted off to abattoirs. Yeah, the ugly truth is there, but there's just no food. There's a drought on. We're not hearing much about any of that, yet we're bringing more people into this country. Steve says we need agricultural skills. I think he's right. I think he is right. Michael at Sunnybank, you're having a close look at some of this immigration stuff too, mate.
23: Yes, Gary. Look, it's interesting that the government wouldn't actually increase the humanitarian intake to 20,000. Now they've announced that they're going to take in another 30,000. Now, I'm assuming that most of those people are the doctors and engineers, and I don't know what percentage are actually on welfare, but if it's similar to Scandinavia and the UK, it would be a significant amount. So maybe a suggestion that could actually reduce, since we're in a time of a cost of living crisis, that we make the humanitarian intake now zero, because we've just added an additional 30,000 to our economy, I suppose, or a burden to our economy if some of them are still on welfare.
11: Well, man, I don't disagree with the concept. We need a planning discussion about this, because our humanitarian and refugee numbers, well, they're actually an obligation we have. We take on the responsibility of looking after people. We put them through a faster pathway, perhaps through welfare to start with, but we take them on because we know they need to be taken on, they need to be settled, and if we can't do it economically, then maybe we need to be honest. So your point's not an unfair one, Michael. Not unfair at all.
23: Well, I suppose I come from a background working with migrants and refugees, where the genuine ones,
11: yeah,
23: and the ones that often came over here on by a boat are the ones who could afford the $10,000 US. To arrive. Now, really, is our obligation to them or to the ones in the refugee camps overseas? I just don't get it. I just don't get why they'd announce that in the middle of a cost of living and when immigration's a hot topic, unless they're looking at future citizenship options for these people who majority will probably vote Labor.
11: Yeah, because they'll be beholden to them. Mate, I've been to the Kakuma refugee camp in northern Kenya and watched people walk across the Rift Valley desert from southern Sudan, registering with the Red Cross, seeking refuge. Did they want to come to Australia? No, they wanted their old country repaired so they could go back, but they needed to be in the next country as fast as possible. Michael, I feel very passionate about it as well. And And your question's a beauty. He really does. I mean, Tom at Maroochydore says something similar. He says the great Margaret Thatcher said, take the sugar off the table and they won't come. Wise words. Philip Ruddock used to talk about that. They're coming here for the sugar. As Michael said, they can afford the 10 grand to pay a people smuggler to put them on a boat to get them here, crash ashore, don't worry, the promise of Australia will be yours. Give us the 10 grand. They get ashore. The government says, oh, no, you've got to go back. They feel dashed. And everybody says, oh, isn't it awful what we're doing to refugees? No, these are wealthy enough. Yes, I get it. They might have cashed everything out and they might well be the one person in their family comes forward, beachhead, pardon the metaphor, beachhead for the rest of the family. Because once they're established here and it's permanent migrants, they can bring a whole lot of other people over, sponsor them to come here. I hate the discussion turning into a race or religious thing. I just think the principle should be that we want people who want to come and be productive here. We want people to bring their very best to Australia because that's how we've built the country. But right now we're really demeaning the efforts of past generations of migrants and indeed past generations of refugees. A number of people I count as close friends have come here as refugees. And they've been very productive. They've done what you want them to do. Got on with the business. Got on with the business. On the question of the trams, interesting today, back in 1962, the Paddington tram depot burnt down. That was the nod the council needed to get rid of all the trams in Brisbane. And over the next 7 years, they did. They got rid of them all. Brad at Kelvin Grove says, Gary, I agree. Brisbane needs to bring back an integrated connection transport plan, you know, trams, light rail networks. And it would be ideal for the new Victoria Park Stadium, the Aquatic Centre, the Ecker Precinct links in and out of the city. And you could supplement those tree-lined pedestrian bikeways and rail. See, now that's a vision. You don't have to imagine trams on a road. We don't have a road as wide as Collins Street or Bourke Street like they have in Melbourne. We don't. But even narrow George Street, Sydney, which is comparable to Queen Street here in Brisbane, still managing the tram very darn well down George Street. Yeah, they bemoan the noise, the construction costs, the effect on business. But I don't think what they did there in George Street is any worse than what we're doing to inner city businesses with those blessed bikeways, those dreadful green painted no-go zones for anything other than a non-registration paying bike rider. I think we need to have a close look at this. Ben says light rail could work if they converted the busway to light rail. They could then extend the busway light rail to Chermside, Bracken Ridge, east to Capalabar, Alexandra Hills via Cooperoo and Carindale, straight down Old Cleveland Road. The tram lines are still in the middle of Old Cleveland Road at Camp Hill and Karina. They are. An inner eastern rail loop from Doomben to Bulimba connecting with the Cleveland line would also be a good start. That's over the bridge or under the river. With a busway going to Springwood, you could actually have a semi-decent light rail system with buses, without buses taking commuters, or buses could take them to light rail stations. Build a light rail or heavy rail station and the development will come, transport-oriented development. Big plans, we're spending big billions, but it's about a big future for Southeast Queensland. 133-882, thanks to Watch Smoke Alarms, it's 10:30. Police are investigating a suspected homicide in the Somerset region. Chloe Affleck has more.
0: That's right. A 50-year-old man was struck by a car in Fernvale just before 6 last night and died at the scene. A 45-year-old woman was taken into custody and is speaking with detectives. Overseas, five men have been arrested near an RAF base in southwest England on suspicion of preparing a terrorist act. The base has been used by the US military to carry out strikes on Iranian missile sites. Australians are bracing for rates to rise to their highest level in almost two decades, with economists warning the Reserve Bank could raise rates up to three times in the next 6 months. And Australian senators are calling for the boss of OpenAI to front up to an inquiry into artificial intelligence. One of the tech giant's AI agents went rogue and gained access to multiple government websites. In sport, Knights hooker Phoenix Crossland has been referred to the NRL judiciary for the hip drop tackle which broke Nathan Cleary's leg in their prelim win over the Panthers. And Gary, I'll have more news at 11.
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7: 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Creating confident smiles on the talk of Central Queensland. 994 RO.
8: Seafood industry body, which of course is the Queensland Seafood Industry Association, has strongly welcomed a surprise political intervention from federal Liberal National Party politicians. Now, Senator Susan McDonald and Mackay MP Andrew Wilcox, they've officially written to their party counterparts in the state government demanding a lifeline for the region's remaining barramundi gillnet fishers. And they want this scheduled June 2027 total ban paused while a $9 million research project investigates alternative fishing methods. I don't know how the fishing industry is surviving right now with the price of diesel, with all of the red tape, the blue tape, and all of this kind of green tape stuff. And I don't know why the state government is trying to kill them off. We need to change this. The industry is arguing the initial bans triggered by, a bit of blue tape, that is the UNESCO, United Nations people. They came in 2022. All of these things was a bit of a dodgy political move by the previous Labor government to hand fish over to recreational anglers rather than a decision backed by science. What does it mean? Well, it means the price of everything we buy could be governed by some of this. Plus, we may not get some of the fish we want out of our seas having to buy stuff from overseas. This is crazy. It's not good for family fishers. It's not good for the local seafood industry. David Bomberman is the CEO of the Queensland Seafood Industry Association, and he joins us. David, appreciate your time. I mean, I love good, fresh Queensland coast captured seafood. It's in danger, isn't it?
9: Harry, it certainly is, and we are sleepwalking into this existential crisis whereby the seafood-loving consumer is not going to be able to get access to, you know, iconic species as well, like barramundi and king threadfin, as well as some of the, you know, more lesser species like even queenfish and mullet. It's just a crying shame, and the people who are going to miss out on it is the consumer.
8: David, I'm sick to death of people floating into our part of the world from other parts of the world saying this is how you can run things. I

0: I just don't get it. The seafood industry are responsible farmers of all things seafood. You want the fish to be there again next year? We don't need the UN to tell us.
1: Look, there's nothing that the fishing industry needs more than anything else so it can harvest, and let's be very clear, sustainably harvest a public resource on behalf of the public, and that is a very healthy, vibrant habitat, which includes not only lovely seagrass meadows, you know, mangroves and all that sort of stuff, but also it requires healthy fish stocks. And we're blessed in this country to have healthy fish stocks. So it's not a question about whether our industry has overfished or not. We have not. After 100 years or more of commercial fishing in Australia, our fish stocks are in the main, or by the vast majority, healthy. And those that aren't, we have a rebuilding strategy to ensure they will become healthy once again. So this is just a political grab by environmental groups, plus some, I'm going to be very frank here, radical recreational fishermen who want the resource for themselves, as opposed to a shared resource being the fish in the ocean for everyone, whether that be a recreational fisher, a charter fisher, or the people who we harvest fish for, the seafood-loving consumer.
0: You know, David, I think it's really critical that we have people who put out from Queensland coastal ports to go into waters off the coast of Queensland to find our seafood, because UNESCO can turn around and say, oh, well, yeah, we've got to stop this, we've got to change that. But some countries, people from other countries, they're not worried. They're just on the other side of the horizon taking whatever they darn well like. We need Queensland fishers out and about off our coast.
1: Absolutely. And we'd love to be out there with great confidence and certainty to harvest that resource. The issue that caused all this was the reactive monitoring mission from the UNESCO came to Australia in 2022. They met with a whole pile of stakeholders, but they did not meet with fishermen. They then decided, at their infinite wisdom, that gill netting was going to have all these massive environmental problems and would likely put the status of the Great Barrier Reef endangered. And we have now proved that through sustainable, good management of gill netting, by good on-water practices, 100%, let me repeat that, 100% independent onboard monitoring of our gill net fishes since the beginning of 2024. So that means a government camera on their vessel looking at what they do from the moment they commence netting to the moment they stop netting. So we have proved that through good management practices, good on-water practices by fishermen, that this fishery meets the highest standard. Now, what Senator McDonald has asked her counterparts for, and we are also asking government, both state and federal, is to look at the evidence that exists now. Don't look at the evidence that existed or didn't exist more pointedly in 2022. We now have a wealth of knowledge that proves that gill netting in Queensland can meet and does can meet world environment or world sustainability standards.
0: Well, like I know you called that 2022 UNESCO delegation visit, the whole process was dodgy. And again, I'm even more critical maybe than you are, because you're being much more polite than me. I am sick of people coming from other parts of the world judging how we do things here. We are wanting the fish to be there. We know we're the biggest island in the world, the only island continent in the world. We should be fishing offshore. We shouldn't be just leaving it for internationalists to tell us how to do things. I mean, what happens to the availability and price of wild caught Queensland barramundi, so famous around the world, that wild caught barramundi, that people take stuff from other places and pretend it's barramundi and put a bit of barramundi flavouring into it? I mean, this is a marvellous industry. You don't want it to just go away. You want it to be sustainable.
1: Totally agree. I mean, look, let me be frank. I mean, we're a sovereign nation with the third largest marine economic zone of any other country in this world. So we have the third largest marine economic zone in the world, but still we're ranked, I think, around about 50th in relation to the amount of seafood we catch out of that economic zone. Now, if that doesn't...
0: So we're pretty light touch. We don't actually pillage everything out of the sea, you know.
1: Not at all. And I mean, look, the Premier got up in Parliament not long after he was elected, saying that when he was debating the adult time for adult crime, that we will do, you know, we're Queenslanders, we'll do what we want to do, and you know, the United Nations, whoever it was, can go whistle Dixie.
0: Yep.
1: Well, you know, the same thing applies here, quite frankly. I mean, it is a complex environment, given that we've got a state and federal government involvement in the Great Barrier Reef World Heritage Marine Park. But at the end of the day, it is owned by the Australian and Queensland people.
0: Yeah.
1: And if we don't harvest it, and for example, if we don't harvest it, and fish don't understand lines on a map. I mean, if a fish moves off outside a marine park or whatever, you just have to go on to the international internet sites at the present time and you can see all the foreign fishing fleet just sitting outside our economic zone to harvest the fish that we're not catching. Yeah. I mean, how ridiculous is that?
0: Yeah.
1: And I mean, the other thing is that the James Cook University recently published a report that called out this fact that, you know, importing fish probably is doing more environmental damage to the world's ecosystems than allowing fish to be sustainably caught in Australia.
0: Yeah, every time. I would back our approach always, any time. Now, look, the bans were initiated under the previous Labor government. It's probably all about trying to capture some green votes in the inner city. I get all of that. But we've got a different government in power. They want a fresh start, they say. You've now got two federal LNP members criticising and demanding that State Ministers Tony Perrott and Andrew Powell actually take some action to save these family businesses. I mean, that's pretty gutsy stuff from Susan and Andrew, I would have thought, but I think it's appropriate stuff. It's standing up for common sense.
1: We were very pleasantly surprised to hear that Senator Macdonald and the member for Dawson, Wilcox, took this step. It is a very gutsy step. We applaud them. We thank them. And let's hope that our state colleagues or their state colleagues start to listen to what we think is common sense.
0: All right, David, good to talk to you. David Bobberman, he's the CEO of the Queensland Seafood Industry Association. If we don't grow it here, we're just going to import it from somewhere else. That's madness. 133-882. Thanks to Watch Smoke Alarms.
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0: At 10 or 11, look, a lot of feedback coming in on that discussion just about what's happening in our fishing industry. The fish don't read maps. I mean, they get sort of flush on the Pacific Ocean side of the Great Barrier Reef, and who's sitting there? International fishers. But the UN picks on us. I remember saying this at the time, how stupid it was that UN people can come into southeast Queensland, into Queensland, look around and say, oh, you guys are really bad. And the Labor government at the time, who was in charge then? Was it still Stacia or was it Smiles? Anyway, either way, they just said, oh, yeah, whatever the UN wants, we'll do. And what I don't understand is why the current state government won't actually fix this up. Anthony says this is another example of a spineless state LNP minister being unwilling to stand up for Queensland against the internationalists and the local activists. Well, yeah, it is. It actually is, Anthony. And that's the problem. We want a fresh start, which means we want fresh fish on our plate. We don't actually want Mekong Delta mullet with a bit of barramundi flavouring being offered at our local seafood establishment. We just don't. We want the real ridgy-didgy Queensland stuff. It's worth fighting for, I say. Speak about worth fighting for.
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0: Sam Leckie here for his sort of Monday morning ritual of the five things we learned from the weekend. What did we learn? Don't go off too fast on wharfie time. Don't think you got it won before you got it won. I mean, the whole idea, mate, of this...
13: Yeah.
0: Flag mantle logic. I was getting friends in Perth saying, I'm sick of this. Frio think they got it won. This is 2 weeks ago. They didn't have it won in the last 4 minutes because they thought they had it won at the 5th minute mark.
13: Yeah, well, all the worst fears of Fremantle fans from about round 10 when they'd only dropped the one game, which was to Geelong in the first round of the season, from basically round 10 until grand final day were realised. With the loss, and again, no flag for Fremantle, and they'll be back. They're a great team, but yeah, I mean, we saw this weekend, Gary, all of the everything on the spectrum from jubilation to heartbreak that sport can offer across all sports.
0: I agree with you. But seriously, what about the mindset? Chris Fagan said to the team, when you hear the wharfy time thing, you know, the gong and everything, you lift up. So what was the response from the Brisbane Lions teams? They got busy.
13: They did. And it was the go win the game mindset. And that's what Chris Fagan does so well, is he knows that his players aren't going to have their best game every week, right? Like that's the thing about being human and being a professional athlete.
0: Exactly.
13: But what he does so well is gives them every single belief that they can achieve or they can execute in the moment that they get. And that's what we saw. As soon as those bells went off, it was a centre clearance from Will Ashcroft that finds Charlie Cameron, snaps around the corner, kicks his goal.
0: Pavlov's dog. Bells go off. Exactly. That's the time to act, guys. Now's the moment.
13: So they all took their moments. Zach Bailey in traffic kicking that goal, and Logan Morris, who'd had a very quiet day, kicked those three goals.
0: Boom,
13: in the
0: boom,
13: final
0: boom.
13: Quarter.
0: Yep. Thanks for popping by.
13: Incredible. It was an incredible game.
0: Commentators couldn't keep up with it. What the hell just happened was their greatest bit of intellectual mindset. Now, mate, let me talk about the National Rugby League stuff. Friday night, we're all devastated about the Dolphins. They'll be back as well. You'd be happy being a Chooks fan.
13: Yeah, I think the Dolphins, it was maybe a little bit of stage fright for them when in the first 20 minutes of the game, where it was an arm wrestle going back and forward, they looked like they were up for the fight. And then I just think the experience in big games from the Roosters players shone through. And I mean, a 12-point turnaround from what would have been a Selwyn Cobbo try in the far corner turned to a Mark Nwangani Tuase try at the other end.
0: Wow.
13: With an intercept. That
0: Marky Mark, they call him that for a reason.
13: Game on its head, and the Dolphins, I mean, they tried hard, they did, but the Roosters, their experience shone through. And then you get through to what we saw yesterday, which was incredible,
0: heartbreaking.
13: On every single level. Heartbreaking, but I mean, you've got heartbreak, you've got dreams being made with the Knights making the grand final. The injury to Nathan Cleary, it was sickening. It was
0: for the first time ever. I think I'm feeling sorry for Nathan Cleary. I mean, seriously, I am. But I love the Knights. I was tipping them.
13: Yeah, and for them to win in those circumstances just shows the gutsy nature of that team that Justin Holbrook's assembled this year. Phoenix Crossland won't be there on grand final day. He's been referred straight to the judiciary this morning, which you mentioned earlier on, Gary. And he'll sit out next weekend and likely a few games after that, whether that be at the World Cup for New Zealand or the Newcastle Knights next year. But for the rest of the 12 players on the field, or the rest of the 18 players on their list, just incredible to hold on the way that they did. And do the Hunter proud. It was an amazing weekend. I mean, even the Wallabies beating the Springboks with 11 on 15, an incredible weekend.
0: Yeah, no doubt about it. And, of course, the Broncos ladies did their job as well. Thanks, Sam, for that very quick update. I think it was at least five or seven things we learned out of the weekend. 133-882 at 4 minutes to 11.
2: 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The sun is shining, the temp is perfect. But as we know, there's always something happening with the weather. And no one knows that better than Central Queensland's favourite weatherman, Mike Griffin. Don't miss the updates on Friday morning thanks to Thinkwater as we check the weather that's affecting us and find out what's happening on the water. 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
21: It's 11 o'clock. Good morning. I'm Chloe Affleck. Two teenagers have been charged, accused of setting fire to a vehicle on the Sunshine Coast. It's alleged two vehicles were stolen from a Moffat Beach address last week, with one of the vehicles found on fire at a nearby address and the other vehicle located abandoned. A 19-year-old male and a 16-year-old female are facing a string of charges. Police are treating a fatal pedestrian incident in the Somerset region as a suspected homicide. A 50-year-old male was declared deceased after he was struck by a car in Fernvale last night. A 45-year-old woman known to the victim was taken into custody at the scene. A Liberal senator says a major incident in the UK highlights the need for better security at Australian defence bases. Five men who were believed to be on their way to an RAF base in England's southwest have been arrested on suspicion of planning a terrorist act. Security expert Will Geddes has told Today the base has been used by the US during its war with Iran.
22: To enable the US to be able to fly sorties and missions into Iran during the Iran conflict. Now, since that time, Iran has actually named it as one of the specific targets that it would want to strike at.
21: The federal government maintains its spending isn't driving inflation as it releases this year's final budget figures. The data shows the underlying deficit is around $6 billion lower than projected in May. The Reserve Bank is expected to raise interest rates tomorrow amid persistent inflation in the economy. Finance Minister Katie Gallagher claims Australia's challenges aren't unique.
23: If you look around the world, advanced economies, there is an inflation challenge there. Many of those have moved to increase or their central banks have moved to increase rates in the last month because of that.
21: And new research shows support for One Nation is most pronounced in Queensland, New South Wales and Western Australia. The minor party holds the edge over Labor, with the coalition struggling to make any inroads. Most voters in Pauline Henton's home state of Queensland would like to see One Nation leader as Prime Minister. Liberal Senator James Patterson says he understands the voter angst against the major parties.
24: You have to have a credible plan and a credible time. And we know from One Nation's past that 70% of the MPs they've ever elected elected have left the party before the end of their first term or the parliament. So we've got a task on our hands, we know that, to convince Australians that we can actually deliver change.
21: To finance, one Australian dollar is buying 70.2 US cents.
1: Insurance for home, contents, strata, landlords. Sure, insurance, but fair.
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21: B's coach Les Kiss is hailing his side's grit after a thrilling four-point win over the Springboks. Australia were down to 11 men in the final 10 minutes against South Africa. Kiss says they found a way.
7: The last 10 or 15, I don't think that's anything to do with coaching. Certainly we have a part to play, but these boys, what they have built in the locker room, the heartbeat of any club, I say, is that they are a tight group. Their connection piece is strong. They care deeply about what they are doing in this jersey, and we saw that in that last 10 or 15.
21: Knights hooker Phoenix Crossland has been referred to the NRL judiciary after their preliminary final over the Panthers. Crossland was sent off for a hip drop tackle that broke Nathan Cleary's leg. The Brisbane Lions will host a fan celebration day on Tuesday after returning home with a third straight AFL premiership. In cricket, Australia has gone down to South Africa by 32 runs in the second one-dayer. And the privatisation of Big Bash franchises has cost Mike Baird his position as chairman of Cricket Australia. David Boone will take reins in the interim. It's 11:04. That's the latest news and sport.
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28: 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I'm Glenn Kelly, State Member for Mereenie. 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
31: A sunny day across Capricornia today, 29 degrees for Rockhampton before a shower or two tomorrow, a little bit cooler in 26. Yeppoon reaching 25 degrees today, Gladstone getting to 26, Billawilla reaching 31.
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0: 11:07. Hope you have a terrific morning so far. There's only 53 minutes of the morning left and it's going to be afternoon. But 1-3-8-8-2 is the 4BC open line. 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
0: Here on 4BC in Brisbane, southeast Queensland, and of course through central Queensland from 4RO in Rockhampton. And I think we're kind of the beef capital here on this program. We've got a beef, get us on the line. And you can also be heard all around Queensland, the Resonate Network, the Long Reach Cup, of course, big over the weekend. Lots happening in Gundawindi as well, and through Roma and Charleville, through Kingaroy, through Emerald and Charters Towers and Mount Isaac. You're very, very welcome to join us. Look, there has been, I think, a reasonable response to the notion that why is the Brisbane City Council's colours just blue and gold, which looks awfully like the LNP's colours, and every council election, everyone says, oh, you know, you're using council corporate colours that seem to match the LNP's corporate colours. What happened to maroon? I mean, the Lions wear maroon, blue and gold. And as Tony, fresh from his successful gig at the Long Reach Cup, has reminded me, the Queensland Bulls, maroon. The State of Origin, maroon. The Brisbane Broncos, maroon and gold, with a bit of blue thrown in. What is wrong with the Brisbane City Council? It's just a rhetorical question. I know the list could be long. But maroon, blue and gold, even the Lord Mayor kind of gets it, because he chimed in overnight with a little bit of a social media post that showed the Story Bridge, soon to close for a few weeks, showed the Story Bridge in maroon, blue and gold lighting. I think we should go full in on this. We need a bit of maroon in the Brisbane City Council colours. I think it'll look pretty. Pretty. I really do. Maroon, blue and gold. There's even a song about it.
3: We are the pride of Brisbane Town. We wear maroon, blue and gold.
0: See, I like that. This is how we can take a little bit of sports news, turn it into contemporary discussion and just have a bit of fun. We've had the historic three-peat. It actually happened. Did you claim your free Big Mac for a dollar spent yesterday? I tell you, there's a bloke. I know we're about to speak to a bloke who probably needed a couple of Big Macs to keep him going. We spoke to him just before the match last week, Lockie Carter from those Carter Boys. He was out and about on the streets of Melbourne. He was there to witness the glory. But the journey home from the MCG had its own kind of first world problems. He was stranded by a cancelled flight. He was desperate to make it back to Robina because the NRLW preliminary final, the Broncos won that. And Lockie had to fork out an absolute fortune for a last-minute Qantas ticket to the Gold Coast. He joins us now. Lockie, I guess you would have sold a jersey or 20 to pay for this flight. It was bloody expensive.
4: Yeah, I couldn't quite believe it. I woke up at 4:30 a.m. on Sunday because we had a 6:30 flight. And about half an hour prior, I got the email saying, oh, your flight's been cancelled. And the only option I could choose to pick a new one was getting us in at 8 p.m. that night, which wasn't an option because, as you said, had to get back for the Broncos girls. And yeah, only flight option was $1,000 one way, which it was obviously me and my brother. So we spent over $2,000 to get back for the game.
0: Did you offer to clean the plane after the flight? I mean, you could have found a way of cutting the price.
4: Yeah, I honestly don't know how they are getting away with some of these prices. I think it's pretty ridiculous, if I'm being honest. You know, obviously they boosted them all to get down there and get back. And I know on Saturday, the day of the grand final, there's a bunch of flights that were cancelled and delayed. Brisbane fans that didn't get to the game till three-quarter time because their flight had been delayed by like 7 hours.
0: But it would have been a pretty big roller coaster for 24 hours. I looked at some of your social media posts, me and about 200 million other people. You were having too much fun at the MCG. You were there for every moment. And, of course, when I keep wanting to say hammer time, but when Worfie time came on and the hammer went down from the Lions' point of view, you the joy on your face, you and Bailey, mate, you that was worth the price of entry, frankly. It was priceless.
4: That's the thing. Like, it did cost a lot to get down there, but at the end of the day, I would have paid more to experience what we got to experience. And Worfie time, as a Lions fan, I love Worfie time. It's the best. But I'm not going to lie, when they did kick that goal and were 17 points up, I looked at Bailey and we were like, I think we're done. Like, we'd almost accepted defeat, and Worfie time rang and the Freo fans were up and about, but that's the spark that the Lions needed, and here we are, three-peat.
0: You know, Lockie, I would like to do a measure on the volume of water that was flushed through Brisbane's sewage system at 4 minutes to the end of that game, because I reckon a lot of people watching it here in Brisbane got up, went to the loo, because they thought, like you, it's over, it's done.
4: It was one of those moments where it was like, look, we couldn't be too, like, obviously it hurt. We were wanting to win, but it was sort of like, look, we've been lucky. We've obviously got to go back to back, and if we had a loss, so be it. I feel more for the Freo fans that they still have never got to experience a premiership. We're very fortunate that now we've got to go through two three-peats, which is insanity.
0: Yeah, they've had a lot of boats arrive at Fremantle, but never a premiership docking there. There's so many funny lines, isn't there? That's the humour of Australia. But look, the real story is, though, you guys, you go out and do this for a living. I can't believe you do this for a living. You actually go to sports events. You pump them up. You've got sponsors. You've got obligations. You went through the excitement of witnessing the MCG and the Lions three-peat and all of these sorts of things. Envy, envy, envy flowing from me to you. But you had to get back to Robina. You had an obligation to be at that NRLW preliminary final. This is stressful stuff.
4: Yeah, most definitely. We'd done a lot of work in the week to help promote and get the fans involved for the big Broncos girls prelim. And unfortunately, we were unable to make their semi-final last weekend because it clashed with the Lions prelim. At the end of the day, we looked at a prelim outweighed a semi-final, but there was no clashes. We were like, we can make it. And even when we got that notification that the flight was cancelled, we're like, one way or another, we're being there. The girls won. We're headed to Sydney on Wednesday to watch that grand final on Sunday and hopefully watch the girls go back-to-back.
0: So, mate, from a point of view of the super fan, and you see a lot of sporting flesh, you see a lot of events, you're in the midst of it all. That last 48 hours, that is priceless. I saw some fantastic graphics from people saying, like, a Freo fan, $6,000 to fly from Perth to Melbourne, hotel accommodations up high, but a Freo grand final win would be priceless. Oh, I can get that sentiment, but how did you feel as a person who watches sport professionally?
4: Yeah, look, it was awesome. As I said, we would have paid any amount of money just to be there. It's, you know, history making. It's not every time you're going to get to have these moments and watch your team win three straight. And we're very lucky that we've been there from 2024. We missed 2023, which probably a good thing, but we've been there for every grand final that the Lions have won. And then I even look at 12 months ago, the run that the Broncos boys and the girls and the Lions had, like, that was a dream run through September. Just these moments we may never get again. And I look at even teams that we're not supporting. I look at some of the Newcastle fans and their historical win yesterday over the Panthers, like, the emotions that run through. Like, I think that stadium next week is going to be filled with probably 90% Newcastle fans. Sport, it's an amazing thing.
0: My understanding is the M1 between Newcastle and Sydney was just chockers with cars. I reckon that Newcastle fans are probably driving down there now just to practice the run. You know, like, yeah, I'm going to go and do a Macca's run kind of thing. You know, I want to know where everything is. You could feel it, don't you? You can feel it.
6: Funny thing is, I think a lot of the Newcastle fans were going to be catching the train down from Newey, but there was a freight train that broke down and there was a whole heap of delays. So Newey fans, they were either having to catch the rail bus or they were driving, but one way or another, no matter what, they were making it. And I think that's the same as some of these Lions fans who are flying down from Brisbane and their flights were delayed. And even if that meant that they were only getting to game at halftime, they went straight there. They weren't missing out. And there was over 100,000 people at the MCG on Saturday. It was spectacular.
0: Yeah, no doubt about it. Good on you, Lockie. Thank you so much. You and Bailey, those Carter boys, they have a look. It seems like a lot of fun, but there's a heck of a lot of work. Logistics of, I mean, seriously, this is a tough job. Somebody has to do it. Logistically, you know, which sporting game am I going to go and see, gratuitously enjoy and pump people up on? He does that. But they do such a good job, those blokes. They really do. And can you imagine that? You budgeted for sort of like the $200 return flight and they go, I'm sorry, that flight's been cancelled. At which point does it become market forces that says, oh, if you really want to get back, here's a grand, where it was 200. At which point does market forces become gouging? Well, probably about that point. You might have a few other examples of your own. Petrol prices come to mind. Electricity prices come to mind. Council rates and charges. Yeah, there's plenty of gouging out there in the real world, and that's why people are just P155'd off, as Jason Matthews keeps saying. 133-882, thanks to Watch Smoke Alarms here at 4BC. 19 past 11.
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0: 22 past 11, 133-882. Thanks to Watch Smoke Alarms. Jeff from Golden Beach is wondering the big million-dollar question, of course, on Saturday was the Prime Minister at the Grand Final. My understanding is no. Kylie had a rebadged version of her song, I Could Be So, It Would Be So Yucky, I think, lined up in case he showed up. Remember the Melongate thing? As he said, he wanted in that same podcast thing that he wanted to, yeah, with Kylie. Well, anyway, I think that Kylie's close personal protection detail were fully aware of what Albo looked like. That's why she had the shirt on saying, I'm Kylie. In case Albo couldn't remember, he was jet-lagged. He was over in New York picking up his international good bloke gong. I thought it was best for he stayed away. Jeff wondered, was he too scared to show because he would have been booed at the game? There's nothing worse than politicians making a big thing of themselves at sporting events, I don't think. I remember going to Melbourne when the Rugby World Cup was on in 2003 to represent the sports minister, as you do, the Weary Dunlop room. Did you know Weary Dunlop, the great Australian war hero, the doctor on the Burma Railway, he was actually the first ever Victorian to play rugby union for Australia. So the Victorian Rugby Union were beside themselves having the Rugby World Cup in Melbourne, one of the games played there in 2003 in the Weary Dunlop room, and they asked me to speak. Well, the thing you don't do in a crowd full of people is go on for too long. Believe it or not, I actually stuck to 40 seconds. And I wore a very nondescript blue-coloured tie, purely because it didn't seem political in a room filled with football fans. I said, well, look, I could have worn the colours of South, the Magpies, rugby union team, long-held history and club. But I said it would look too much like a Collingwood fan. Half the room laughed, half the room applauded. I could have gone dressed with a green and black tie of the Sunnybank Dragons. They just won the competition in the Brisbane Rugby Union that year, but I just decided to stay nondescript and then sat down. It was about the depth of my speech, the multicultural notion of rugby union just seemed to be something you didn't want to speak long in. But Prime Minister stayed away. Prime Minister stayed away. So, Jeff, I hope that answers you. On the question of the trams, and there's plenty of people are really supportive of the idea of maybe looking at a light rail kind of project. When I say bring back the trams, I just think we have to remember the Brisbane Tramway Network, basically 200 kilometres of tracks laid right throughout suburbs that didn't have trains, which we now call, in this fashionable era, we now call it heavy rail, but trams were light rail. That's what they're building on the Gold Coast. It's a tram system. But they took the trams out through the 60s. By April 69, they're all basically gone. The tracks there for a while longer. Some tracks are still buried underneath tarmac. But I just think we should look at seriously at bringing this back as part of our long-term transport plan. Richard said, I used to live in Western Queensland until 1965, but when the family would come to Brisbane prior to that, I do remember the trams running throughout the city. I've never heard anything negative about them. He said, admittedly, there were a lot less cars on the road back in the mid-60s. Of course there were, but the idea, the council, Brisbane City Council, made the decision back on this day in 1962 when the Paddington tram depot burnt down, 20% of the fleet went, oh, let's just rip all the trams out. That's enough for us. We'll get rid of them. Because there weren't many cars on the road. So we'll make room for the cars. That was the idea of ripping the trams out. Richard said, I remember my aunts, and now long gone, commented about the positives of having a tram network in Brisbane. He said, aren't these new tunnels and Cross River Rail supposed to be reducing the amount of traffic in the city? No, it's not. We still have to go into the city to get around the city. It's crazy. We need a better public transport plan for Brisbane than just bendy buses and train lines planned in the 1860s. He said, mind you, I live at Thornlands. I don't go into the city all that much. Well, I went into the city last week, 3 hours parking, $56. Talk about gouging. Steve says, we moved to Hervey Bay 20 years ago. I now treat a trip to Brisbane and home again on the same day as just another shopping trip. However, on Saturday, I experienced the worst ever trip. For as long as I remember, the roads have always been under repair and improvement. And there's always something happening. But in spite of that, every trip takes longer. It's more stressful. For Forest Glen, down, it's just stressful. And, quote Steve, a bloody nightmare. Nothing has improved at all in those 20 years. There's always roadworks. Just doesn't add up. Well, the sign should be roadworks next 10 years instead of roadworks next 10 kilometres. And I know the part of Brisbane I live in, we used to be able to drive to Surfers Paradise 45 minutes at night. 45 minutes to surf, it now takes an hour and 45. That is just ridiculous. But that's where we're at. I don't think they've actually improved them at all. David at Manly West, you had some recent experience on the light rail on the coast, mate. Good to talk to you.
1: Yeah, good. Great program, mate.
0: Thank you.
1: I came back from somewhere down there, from Currumbin, and followed the old road, the old highway, and just observed the light rails. Just extraordinary. People were hopping on board with surfboards going from beach to beach. You know, it's so accessible now.
0: Yeah.
1: Brilliant.
0: Wouldn't it be great if we had a similar thing in Brisbane? I think we could find parts of Brisbane where light rail would be the solution. I really do.
1: Absolutely. Absolutely.
0: What about in your part of Brisbane, mate? Could you imagine that whole kind of Manly to Cleveland to Victoria Point, like served by light rail? I mean, I know there's heavy rail there too, but I think there'd be a community connection that would be really quite something.
1: Or something that unites the valley with the city, the main city, just a circular tram system that you can hop on, doesn't cost you anything, just moves people backwards and forwards all through the day.
0: Well, apparently there used to be, and my thought bubble today was that basically the Breakfast Creek Hotel to the Gabba, maybe to Stones Corner via South Bank, via the valley, via Queen Street, via Tenerife. I think that has something that we should be talking about. And then maybe Victoria Park to Caxton Street. Just say you've got a way of getting to and fro without anything else. Anyway, at the moment, Shanks's pony's looking probably the best way of getting around Brisbane come the Olympics. Thanks for that, David. Good on you. That's David at Manly West. Speaking about the Brisbane Olympics, apparently the 2032 emblem is going to be revealed this week, the official emblems. Is it going to be Qatar, the cassowary? That's what we were promoting here at 4BC about a year ago. It could be, because what they're saying is it's going to be something that showcases Queensland's signature warmth, cassowary, tick. Vibrant colours, cassowary, tick. And a bit of local cheekiness. Well, cassowary, tick. I think it's on. Is it going to be Qatar, the cassowary? It's finally going to become Brisbane's 2032 Olympic symbol. The reveal is apparently going to take place piece by piece across regional hubs. We're going to end up seeing events in Townsville. We're starting in Cairns tomorrow in Townsville, Rockhampton, Sunshine Coast, Gold Coast. The cassowary comes from far north Queensland. People laughed when we brought it up. Could we be right? Wouldn't that be fun? I'll be crowing, not like a cassowary. I'll be crowing. Qatar is the cassowary mascot for the Olympics. We're launching it here on 4BC. Qatar the cassowary is it, so stand by for more action, Bob Qatar.
7: Well, those cassowaries are very aggressive, so I'm highly flattered and honoured by your listeners. Highly flattered and honoured. Good on you, Gary.
0: See, now that Bob is now chiming in, I think, by threatening that North Queensland should be a separate state. This is Bob Qatar and his influence knows no bounds. 133-882, it's 11:30. Two teenagers are in court today, accused of setting a vehicle alight on the Sunshine Coast. Chloe has more.
8: Police allege the 19-year-old boy and 16-year-old girl stole two cars from a Moffat Beach address last Thursday before lighting one of them on fire. It's further alleged they attempted to break into multiple homes in the area yesterday before being taken into custody. Australia's auction clearance rate has slumped to a 10-week low over the weekend. Experts say the AFL Grand Final, combined with expectations of a fourth interest rate rise, kept buyers away. And thousands of motorists will have to find alternative routes over the summer holidays, with the Story Bridge closing for 3 weeks. Resurfacing works will take place from December 27 to January 18 as part of Operation Smooth. In sport, the Wallabies have held on with just 11 players in the dying stages to beat the world champion Springboks 42-38 in Perth. And Gary, Georgina Winter will have more news at midday.
2: 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And there's the one we spin each morning on 4RO, thanks to Harvey Norman Electrical and Computers. Where would we be without the wheel? And what would we do without the 4RO Wonder Wheel? Thanks to Harvey Norman Electrical and Computers on the Talk of Central Queensland, 990 4RO.
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10: If you want to go along to see Anastasia the Musical, which of course is on right now through until October 18, I've got a double pass to give away, 133-882. 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A double pass to go and see a fantastic Anastasia the Musical. This has been enormous in Broadway and other places. It's got to close on the 18th of October, and you can book now at anastasiathemusical.com.au. But if you want to go along, I got a double pass to give away right now. Michael McLaren is here after midday today. Michael, great to talk with you. Of course, we're basking in the afterglow of the Love, which was the AFL Grand Final Monday. It's the Monday after the Great Saturday. Mate, we've also been reflecting a bit that we need a bit of maroon in the Brisbane City colours. Now, Brisbane City's colours, as you know, blue and gold. The lines are maroon, blue and gold. Surely we need to have maroon, blue and gold as our city's colours. It's reached that point. You'd be surprised that the colour maroon does not appear in the official livery of Brisbane. That's crazy stuff.
11: It's an oversight. The Broncos are maroon.
10: Yes. Queensland Bulls.
11: Maroon.
10: Yes.
11: Bulls are maroon. I think you've got a very strong case. But in the truest sense of commercial radio, now you've obviously got to get in touch with British Paints or Dulux or something like that.
10: Mm.
11: Do a prize, come up with a competition. Who can insert the maroon the most proficiently into the city's crest or coat of arms or colours and so on and so forth, and make a few dollars off the side of it. But I think that should happen. I think it should happen.
10: You're reading my mind. This is where we're going. See, we were the ones when I was hosting the Drive program that actually promoted the emblem for the 2032 Brisbane Olympics, and we ultimately, in the end of a competition, came up with a cassowary because it is profoundly far north Queensland. It is, without doubt, colourful, vibrant. It showcases Queensland's signature warmth. These are the criteria they reckon. They're about to announce what the mascot or the official emblems will be. We would have thought a little bit of local
11: chicken. You're sure the cassowary
10: it's happy.
11: Epitomises Queensland's
10: internal
11: warmth?
10: It does. Not only that, we ran a further poll and people wanted to name the cassowary. So it came up with Catter, the cassowary, and Bob Catter's endorsed it. We think it's go.
11: Is it holding a firearm under its wing at the
10: time? Well, it could. When you're a cassowary, you've got legs that are about 12 foot long and a powerful kick. You don't need a gun.
11: I do love them.

0: I think they're magnificent creatures.
1: They are. And that's the way it should be.
2: Large cassowary is very aggressive, and they're bad bastards, I tell you.
1: Bob just speaks his mind. We like that.
0: He's about right. But they are special. Cassowary in a 10-gallon hat. That'd be a beautiful symbol.
1: Well, that's where we went. That's exactly where we landed. See,
0: we're in sync today, Gary.
1: We're in complete sync. Yeah. Going down the drain.
0: I don't need to tell you what's coming up because you'll know.
1: I'm just trying to completely, guide you down the scary path, which is 4BC mornings. But what is happening in the afternoon? Michael McLaren.
0: Well, I try not to scare the kids too much. Shadow Immigration Minister John O'Donoghue, well, this might scare a few people, that story today about 30,000 boat arrivals being granted visas. I mean, I think it's just evidence, isn't it, Gary, that the government don't actually have the ticker to do what's required on immigration. And we had that big speech the other day at the press club by Tony Burke. Look, there was a lot said, but the substance was pretty thin. And they're taking out the backpackers and the like, which are actually productive parts of the economy, whilst maintaining some less than productive aspects of our migration stream. So I'll speak to John O'Donoghue about that. William Moorcroft, I don't know if you've got a little Moorcroft pottery in the Hargraves collection, but he's the grandson of the original William Moorcroft who founded the pottery in Stoke-on-Trent 130 years ago.
1: Wow.
0: He's bought it back because over in the UK, energy prices through the roof, all sorts of things going on, and a lot of these potting houses, the big famous ones, are in all sorts of strife. But he's bought the company back in more ways than one, not just financially, but he's also bringing it back into popularity. And he's, in fact, coming out to Australia next month, so I'll have a chat with him and the people bringing him out. Trent here from Drive. Sean Maloney, speak about all the incredible sport. I mean, what an incredible weekend. Doesn't matter what way the ball bounces or if you can palm it or forward pass it, doesn't matter. Every match was extraordinary. When you think about the rugby league yesterday, the grand final on Saturday, which was a spectacle and what a finish. And then, of course, the rugby union last night in the West. Well, Sean was commentating that on Stan. I want to have a chat to him because, for the first time in a very, very, very, very, very, very long time, the Wallabies are looking good.
1: Yeah, they've got a coach that's giving them the kiss of life, suggested.
0: Yeah, this is it. And, of course, we're hosting the World Cup next year. So it's all coming together at the right time. That win last night, I was watching it. It's extraordinary. We're 11 of us against 15 South Africans, and they're not small. And we held them out.
1: Yeah,
0: so it was a win for the ages.
1: Mate, I'm not a huge fan of the Penrith Panthers. Our news director here obviously is. She makes it up for all of us. But I'm actually devastated about Nathan Cleary. I don't know whether we'll ever see him back on the paddock. That's how I feel right now.
0: I mean, two broken legs of feet. It's just...
1: Yeah, right foot broken and a compound fracture in the left. It's awful stuff. Don't like to see that happening to...
0: No.
1: And when I say I'm not a big fan, I just think they've had an awfully too good a run. I just wanted to see someone else win.
0: This is the politician in you coming out again, Gary. I mean, this is like the it's time factor or what was Rudd's line, time for a change,
1: Whatever it was.
0: We were doing so well, we were winning. And then...
1: it's just that Newcastle's closer to Brisbane than Penrith. I'm just totally parochial. Like, that's what
0: just. If you've driven that far, you can do the other 100 kilometres and get to town. I mean,
1: But in the end, Michael, I think this business of the migration is important. We spoke to Anne Webster a little earlier today, and she put the case really good that, we've got the problems in places like Mildura. We're going to have fruit and veggies being sown back into the ground while we're allowing people, they're somewhere around the western suburbs of Sydney and Tony Burke's electorate and Chris Bowen's electorate. And these are the dopes as immigration ministers allowing them in the first place. It's just wrong. Wrong. Anyway, you'll handle that with John A. this afternoon. Michael McLaren will be here on 4BC after midday today. We have a winner. We do have a winner. It's Sandra at Beachmere. Well done to you, Sandra. Congratulations. Are you excited, Sandra? Yeah, that was the crowd going wild for you, Sandra. You're supposed to scream like it's the new Price is Right. Ah, yes, I've won. You're supposed to do that. Didn't they brief you? Sound excited when they say you've won.
3: My mouth dropped open in disbelief.
1: Yeah, that's me normally between 9 and midday if you're listening.
3: Thank
1: you so much. Yeah, well done. Look, it's going to be great. Anastasia, of course, is a Broadway musical, romantic. It's adventure-filled. inspired by the beloved film, and it'll be in Brisbane till the 18th of October. So it's a dazzling production. Enjoy that. Who are you going to take along?
3: Oh, thank you. Yeah, one of my daughters.
1: Okay, which one? You're going to have the big decision. This is the thing. You're going to make the big decision. Do you bribe them? Do you tell them you've been bad? What do you do? Is it positive parenting or just sort of critiquing them?
3: No, they're well, it depends. One's due to have a baby, so she might be ruled out. That might be the other one.
1: Well done having the baby. Congratulations. You enjoy that, Anastasia, the musical. That Sandra beats me. Her jaw just dropped open when she realised she'd won. I feel the same way many days. AnastasiaTheMusical.com.au. If you want tickets, it's on till the 18th of October. It's 16 to midday.
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1: I've seen sunny days that I thought would never end.
0: The search for the random weather song here. FBC Mornings continues, but a bit of Baby James. Beautiful, fine rain. And unfortunately, we have seen fire, but not much rain. I was in church yesterday up on the Northern Darling Downs and hearing the pastor pray for rain made me stop and realise just how much we need. And I'm talking rain, not just a few spits on the ground that makes everybody in the city say, oh, isn't that awful, it's raining. We need something more than that. Now, for Brisbane today, low of 17, top of 25, partly cloudy, high chance of showers. But what is that? We need rain. Most likely the late morning and afternoon. I know school holidays are on. Well, okay, it can rain at night. At Wellington Point, same sort of story, 16 and 23. Ipswich, 13 and 25. At Logan Central, 14, 23. Gold Coast, 18 and 23. Redcliffe, 16 and 24. They reckon there's a chance of a thunderstorm? Caboolture, same sort of story, 14 and 25. Chance of a thunderstorm. Noosa, 15-24, and also a possible thunderstorm. We'll see. A low of 26, high of 29 for Rockhampton, sunny light winds. Outlook next couple of days, lows of 13, tops of 27. Charters Towers, low 13 20, and 31, partly cloudy. Charleville, 13-34, mostly sunny. And for Emerald, 13 and 32, sunny and light winds. Gundawindi, 13 and 30. And they reckon there's a chance of showers there as well. Longreach, 14 and 35 and sunny. That sounds like the weekend, I think, from what I understand. Pretty beautiful weekend in Longreach for the Cup. And Mount Isa, 17 and 34, sunny light winds. Kingaroy, 9 and 25. There'd probably be a bit of fog around this morning. And for Roma, 12 and 32, slight chance of a shower. Probably involved bore water, I'd reckon. 133-882 is our number. Plenty of feedback coming in after I raised this morning. We need a unifying transport system in southeast Queensland. We've got the transport haves and the transport have-nots. And where Queensland Rail have got the rail lines, well, that was imagined in 1860s, 1870s. We used to have a tramway system in Brisbane. There's about 200 kilometres of trams going through suburban parts of Brisbane as it was pulled out by a decision of the Brisbane City Council in the day, following events that occurred on this day back in 1962, big fire at the Paddington Tram Depot. 20% of the tram fleet was destroyed in the fire, so they said, let's just rip the rest out. It was a stupid decision then, and it's a stupid decision now. It's consigned Brisbane to roads filled with traffic. We cleared the trams out to make it easier for cars. Now we've got too many cars and not enough roads. And the buses, well, they just don't cut it. Mark says one of the best tram systems in the world is in Melbourne. I agree. And he said there's just three trams to get all around Melbourne. It's just incredible. You can get around the city like no others. It's got a rubbish train system by comparison. But the tram system is great. Steve at Manly said, I went to Istanbul. That's in Turkey. He said, I went there last year. He said, the tram system runs via most of the tourist areas and to the massive cruise terminal. It can tell the tram stops because they've created restaurants and bars near the stops. And that is the point. If you want to get transport-oriented development, you need to actually put transport there. And it's no good having a bus stop. No one is going to build a bistro or a brasserie anywhere near a bus stop. But start building light rail stops, tram stops, start creating a critical mass, and you just watch things go. And I would have thought ahead of the Olympics, a serious conversation about replacing what used to be, and that is a tram, basically, Breakfast Creek Hotel, down past Skyring Terrace at Tenerife. That's why the roads are so wide there. Down through the valley, and maybe even looping around back into the rest of Tenerife, but certainly down past the valley and then down Queen Street, over the Victoria Bridge, which has no cars on it anymore, through South Bank, and then on to at least the Gabba, but I'd say probably Stones Corner, and then anything is possible. And then, of course, come the Olympics, Victoria Park to Caxton Street. Why are we talking about this? Anyway, it's been quite a busy program. We also talked a lot about how regional farmers are bracing for a severe harvest labour shortage, yet the federal government are giving 30,000 permanent visas to boat arrivals. Unlawfuls get it, while backpackers who want to come and work can't get access. And the seafood industry, well, the big fight is on, and we've got, got to put pressure on the state government to turn their back on the UN's dodgy total net ban for Queensland fishing. It's crazy. It is crazy stuff. 4PC YouTube page is there. You can also get highlights through our podcast, which is available at every good app store. That's where you can get hold of our podcast. A couple of stories, though, that were a little more weird. In fact, some were slightly wacky.
2: How bizarre.
0: Deep in the woods of Mississippi, that's in America, a very unusual boot camp is underway. The drill sergeants are muddy, sweat-soaked humans. The recruits, well, they're abandoned baby raccoons. At Woodside Wildlife Reserve, staff teach each of these orphan raccoons the vital skills they would have learned from their mothers. It's a rigorous 6-month survival course. And once they master the wilderness, the raccoons actually get a proper graduation ceremony complete with marching music and a roll call before being released back into the forest. Now, it's tough love, but it gives the raccoons their very best shot at a wild life.
2: How bizarre.
0: Move over, regular hunters. There's a cheeky thief in the ocean. Scientists from the Great Barrier Reef have documented a bottlenose dolphin named Bubbles using a bizarre new feeding tactic. Instead of catching its own fish, Bubbles chases Big Eye Trevally until they get so stressed they vomit. And then he eats the regurgitated meal. It's been published in the journal Ecology and Evolution, and experts say it could well be the very first direct evidence of kleptoparasitism, or food theft in whales and dolphins. And researchers have tracked Bubbles near Lady Elliot Island over 4 years, watching him pull off this stomach-churning trick up to 10 times in 30 minutes. And you swim in the ocean? Anyway, work smarter, not harder, eh? Just don't invite him over for your next dinner party. Thanks, Flipper. And in the 1981 film The Great Muppet Caper, Kermit's shipping crate says frog, Fozzie says bear, and Gonzo's it says whatever. For 50 years, the species has been a mystery. So we asked the experts. One paleontologist thinks his beak and lack of teeth makes him a highly evolved flightless bird, but a dinosaur expert has now pushed back. He says Gonzo's three fingers and his shaggy fuzz place him on exactly the same evolutionary branch as T-Rex. So is he a bird or a prehistoric carnivore? Who knows? But being part T-Rex would probably explain why he can never reach the top shelf.
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4: 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And while we were there, we recorded a little sound. It's the 4RO Perry's IGA Secret Sound. 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The 4RO Perry's IGA Secret Sound. Thanks to Perry's IGA, Dean Street, Bondal and Yeppoon. 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
6: 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Reopened, I'm with you. But Linda says, just imagine how long the CFMEU would take to build it all.
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8: In this bulletin, a homicide investigation underway, charges laid over stolen vehicle fire, and Lions coach contemplates his future. It's midday. Good afternoon. I'm Georgina Winter. A woman is speaking with police as detectives investigate a suspected homicide in the Somerset region. Chloe Affleck reports.
9: A 50-year-old man was found unresponsive just before six last night after being struck by a vehicle on Stony Wood Street in Fernvale. First responders attempted to save the man, but he was declared deceased at the scene. A 45-year-old woman was taken into custody and is assisting police with their inquiries. It's understood she is known to the victim. A crime scene has been established with detectives launching a homicide investigation. Chloe Affleck reporting.
8: And if you or someone you know is experiencing domestic violence, contact 1-800-RESPECT. A 44-year-old man has died after his motorcycle crashed into two vehicles in Townsville. The vehicles had slowed for livestock along the Bruce Highway about 6 this morning when the Kawasaki clipped a Hyundai and hit the rear of a Mazda Ute. The motorbike rider was rushed to hospital with life-threatening injuries but died soon after. No one else was physically injured. Investigations are ongoing. Police have charged two teenagers accused of setting a vehicle alight on the Sunshine Coast. Amy Drew has more.
10: A black Denza and white Volkswagen were allegedly stolen from a Moffat Beach address early on September 24. The Denza was later found burning on the sand at Seaview Terrace, while the Volkswagen was abandoned nearby undamaged. Police allege the pair then tried to enter several other vehicles and properties with a wallet stolen from an Isuzu D-Max. Following investigations, a 19-year-old man and a 16-year-old girl were arrested in Malulabar yesterday. Both face multiple charges and are appearing in court separately today. Amy Drew reporting.
8: New analysis shows One Nation continues to make inroads against Labor across key states. Federal politics reporter Nelson Scott.
11: The latest news poll shows One Nation remains the most popular political party with a primary vote of 30%, 1 point ahead of Labor and 11 clear of the coalition. Their support is most pronounced in Queensland, New South Wales and Western Australia. In her home state of Queensland, a majority of voters now prefer Pauline Hanson for Prime Minister over Anthony Albanese. Labor Senator Katie Gallagher says she's not panicked by the result.
12: We don't really pay much attention to the polls.
11: The opposition's James Patterson argues One Nation is not a credible alternative.
13: 70% of the MPs they've ever elected have left the party.
11: Of all jurisdictions, support for One Nation is weakest in Victoria. Nelson Scott, Canberra.
8: A driver has been caught allegedly travelling at almost 200 kilometres per hour in Mount Isa. Highway patrol officers clocked the vehicle travelling at 194 kilometres per hour on the Barkly Highway on Saturday. The 26-year-old has been issued a six-month licence suspension and a fine in excess of $1,900. The Story Bridge is set to close over the summer holidays, sparking major disruptions for motorists. Georgia Kondek has more.
14: Under Operation Smooth, Brisbane City Council will close the popular bridge for 3 weeks, from December 27 to January 18 for resurfacing. But the move is being met with growing criticism as 100,000 cars cross the bridge on average every day. Drivers are being warned to plan ahead and will need to use toll roads during the shutdown. Meanwhile, pedestrians, cyclists and scooter riders can continue using the eastern footpath, but the western will be closed during the works to support construction activities. It is the longest shutdown of the iconic bridge in its 86-year history. Georgia Kondek, Brisbane.
8: As Brisbane's premiership party continues, Chris Fagan is continuing to weigh up his future. Eddie Summerfield reports.
15: 2 days on from Brisbane's second three-peat this century, Chris Fagan is weighing up his coaching future.
16: A job that requires a hell of a lot of energy.
15: Already contracted for next year, but that's not front of mind.
16: The responsibility and the pressure is quite relentless, and I just got to work out whether I still want that in my life.
15: Fagan, popular with players, veteran Dane Zorko, says Fagan has no obligation to stay at the Lions.
17: He has our blessings. He's done more than enough for us.
15: As for the suitors to take over, if Fagan is to walk, football manager Danny Daly not ruling himself out.
18: I'd like to, but it's up to the club to decide what they want to do. They might want to head in a new direction.
15: Eddie Summerfield, Melbourne.
8: Also today, Labor admits there are spending pressures on the budget as interest rates are set to reach a 15-year high, and Kylie Minogue's 2001 hit, Can't Get You Out of My Head, has reappeared in the Australian iTunes charts following her performance at the AFL Grand Final. To finance, the All Ords is up 15 points at 8,860. Gold is trading at $4,207 an ounce, and $1 Australian is buying 70.1 US cents.
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8: Brisbane legend Ali Brigginshaw is one win away from a perfect end to her rugby league career. The Broncos through to this weekend's NRL Grand Final after beating the Titans 20-8 on Sunday. They'll face the Roosters in a rematch of last year's decider. Meanwhile, Newcastle's Grand Final week will include a trip to the NRL judiciary. Hooker Phoenix Crossland referred directly for the hip drop tackle, which broke Nathan Cleary's leg in the first half. Panthers coach Ivan Cleary says the send-off seemed to galvanise the Knights.
19: I can't really explain what happened in the second half, so I'd just probably rather, just congratulate the Knights and Justin and for an unbelievable performance, and they thoroughly deserved to be in the Grand Final.
8: Crossing coach Wallabies skipper Harry Wilson wants to keep delivering for fans after Sunday's win over the Springboks. Australia were reduced to 11 men at one stage, but held on to stun the world champions by 4 points. Wilson says the crowd got them home.
20: To give them a result like this at home was really special, and I guess doing the lap at the end of the game, seeing so many Aussies there staying around just to wave to us and get around us was really special, and everyone's behind us, and it is special to win like that at home.
8: And in golf, the internationals will have to wait until the President's Cup comes to Melbourne in 2028 for a chance to finally beat the US. It's 7 minutes past 12. That's the latest news and sport.
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23: A sunny day across Capricornia today. 29 degrees for Rockhampton before a shower or two tomorrow. A little bit cooler in 26. Yeppoon reaching 25 degrees today. Gladstone getting to 26. Billawilla reaching 31.
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24: Now, across Australia. Yeah. This is Afternoons with Michael McLaren.
23: Yeah, it is. It's Monday. Thanks for being with us. 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Click on the feedback icon. The Federal Treasurer, Jim Chalmers, giving us his take on the final budget numbers. Of course, we have a budget in May, and that suggests a certain level of deficit, so on and so forth. The budget numbers have been revised. We've got the final figure. We are quite a few billion dollars better off than we thought we were going to be. The problem is we're still in a very significant position of deficit. Adds to the debt. The intergenerational report that was handed down last week suggests 40 years straight of deficit. Four decades without a break of living beyond our means. Now, the Treasurer will be, I haven't heard anything yet, but I can probably paraphrase without it. I'll go out on a limb and say he will blame international headwinds for the challenges that we face, but Australia's in a better position than most to navigate those rough seas. Words to that effect. And the sub-narrative is, aren't we lucky that we have him and the government to help us through? Because, you know, heaven forbid other people were running the economy, we'd be in all sorts of strife. That's what he'll say. I'll play you a little later on, but that'll be the gist of it. The truth is, that's spin. And I'll explain a bit in just a moment. Plenty coming your way between now and 3 o'clock. We will throw open the lines to that old chestnut daylight saving. It is singular, by the way. People say savings, but anyway, that's just being pedantic. But daylight saving, they are talking again in Queensland, obviously, about this. Well, when I say they, I mean some of the business community. I mean, a lot of you listening now through 4BC and 4RO and others thinking, well, we're not really talking about this. But there is a line of thought that suggests, and this is quite logical, that the entire eastern seaboard should be on the same time. It is silly that New South Wales, Victoria and the ACT are on a different time than Queensland. Now, that's not to say that New South Wales is right and Queensland's wrong or vice versa, but it is silly that there are two different time zones on the same line of longitude. Ridiculous. But this is Australia. You know, we federated in 1901 and yet we still retain these individual vestiges of power, which are ridiculous. It's like saying, oh, we should have a separate rail gauge. we got through that all those years ago when we had genuine leadership. People sort of sat down, negotiated, worked it out, give and take a bit, settle, right? Move forward. We are wealthier than we would have otherwise been because we went through that process 125 years ago. Now, you know, oh no, we'll just carry on and you can have 11 o'clock and we'll have 12 o'clock. Look, as a former overnight radio host, can I tell you how irritating it is when on a network program you say, well, good morning and welcome to Monday, except, of course, if you're listening in Queensland. I hope you're enjoying the last hour of Sunday night. And yeah, it really was ridiculous. But it continues. And there's a line of thought that says, look, let's get all of this sorted. Queensland should adapt to the rest of the southern states on the same line of longitude. And that would help boost productivity, help the nightlife economy, so on and so forth. That's the argument from the business community. I'll try to speak to Innes Willocks if I can grab him later today to explain it. But he's out there saying that Queensland's refusal to adopt daylight saving was contributing to poor productivity. Okay, now, maybe. Maybe, but I'm sure there are other reasons why productivity's in the dunny. But we'll look at that and get your thoughts on that throughout the day. I will speak in the next hour to Sean Maloney. Sean, of course, is the Stan Sport commentator. He was having the night of his life last night over in Perth at Optus Stadium, which looked magnificent. What a result for the Wallabies. Gosh. We've got the World Cup next year, and Perth will host the opening match. I think it is the Wallabies in South Africa, if I'm not mistaken, but I think it's already sold out. But if the Wallabies can play next year in the World Cup like they played last night, they could win the damn thing. They were an outstanding team last night. And in a weekend that was dominated by the most incredible examples of the AFL, the NRL and rugby union, all in one weekend. Nail-biting results, you know, yellow cards coming out the wazoo, horrific injuries. I mean, it sort of had everything. Much of it, of course, you wouldn't wish on others, but it was part of the story with Nathan Cleary. Each code really sold itself, I think, incredibly well to what is a saturated market. But the Wallabies last night was a triumph over the world champions, South Africa. They're number one in the world. And we beat them and beat them well. And at one point, we had 11 men on the park and they had 15. And we still beat them. Mind you, another 5 minutes in the match, and I don't think we would have, but it doesn't matter. It's an 80-minute game. You've got to play to the 80, and the Wallabies did. So I'll speak to Sean about what he witnessed last night. I know a lot of people out there are sort of Wallabies fans and haven't been engaged in union for a while because, face it, the results have been pretty ordinary. And the style of rugby that had been played got pretty boring. Not the case last night. Les Kiss has got him on fire. Trent will be here with his drive segment, of course. William Moorcroft. Some of you have Moorcroft pottery at home. It is pretty much the finest you can get. And William is now the owner of the eponymous business. Now, of course, his grandfather, also called William Moorcroft, founded it 130 years ago. And like with a lot of these potting houses in the UK, these ceramic houses, high energy prices and all sorts of other things have meant that a lot of them have been in all sorts of financial strife. Well, William's bought back in, taken the company back into the Moorcroft name, and is actually coming to Australia next month. And the team at Falconbridge Antiques in the Blue Mountains, and they do a wonderful, wonderful job, they are going to showcase William and a couple of special and selected pieces that he'll bring with him. So I'll speak to all of them after 2 o'clock. John O'Dunham, the Shadow Minister for Home Affairs and Immigration, will also join us before 3 o'clock, and we'll look at this decision. I think it's a shocker. 30,000 permanent visas to people who arrive by boat granted by the federal government. So the newspapers say today. I mean, I think we can conclude from that and a range of other stories that Tony Burke et al. Just don't have the ticker for what it takes to get immigration in this country under control. I mean, they can talk out the left-hand side of their mouth, and it's only ever the left-hand side, of course. But when it comes to action, it's missing in action. And there are consequences for that. So we'll look at that with John O'Dunham before we go home. So all of that and more, stay with us, 131873. Seventeen past 12. Well, look, I wanted to start the week, though, by getting us all to think about just one word. Just one word. It's not a big ask. And the word is preparedness. Preparedness. Because it's something this country is very bad at contemplating. And two recent articles, I think, only confirmed the point. Now, the first is a note from the E61 Economic Think Tank, and that came out this morning, which warns, and I quote, "The federal budget makes no explicit allowance for the kind of economic shocks that have hit Australia every few years since 2008. Now, what E61 are talking about here are things like a bond market meltdown or a severe recession or particularly bad run of climate-related natural disasters, you know, these sort of big events. Obviously, the likelihood of any of these happening in any given year is low. However, if or should I say when they do, it is only the Commonwealth government that's in a position to act as an insurer of last resort, and therefore they must have the fiscal buffers in place to swing into action. But put simply, what E61 have found is that they don't. Indeed, as their note says, and again I quote, when the whole economy gets hit at once, government is the only insurer big enough to spread the cost, but an insurer that never rebuilds its reserves between claims eventually runs out of room. And of course, when you look at the Australian financial position today, certainly compared with the balance sheet before the Asian financial crisis of 1998, the GFC, which came a decade later, and even the COVID pandemic at the turn of this decade, it's obvious that we face the next economic challenge, and it will come, with fewer buffers at our disposal thanks to a near $2 trillion mountain of state and federal debt. Of course, that now being rolled over from 0.5% to 5% interest rates. I mean, I guess what those previous examples show is that about every decade or so, give or take, a pretty big headwind does come our way, usually from a place and because of factors beyond our control. But with the exception of the Howard Costello government following the Asian crisis of the late 1990s, few Australian governments have bothered to deliver the reform necessary to recalibrate our monetary position, to pay down the debt, reduce our exposure, and, in the words of the team at E61, rebuild our reserves. In fact, their analysis suggests the Commonwealth budget's main contingency buffer, and they do have one, doesn't even take into account recession or financial market turmoil or even conflict, which in a precarious world living on a $365 trillion pile of borrowed money seems pretty silly to me. Again, as I said at the start, it's about preparedness. Now, good old Donald Rumsfeld, maybe not so good, but Donald Rumsfeld, once bamboozled the press with his known unknowns. Remember that one? But the logic behind the verbal gymnastics was simple enough. In government, as in life, there are things we know will happen, there are things we have no idea will happen, and then there are the things we know will happen, but we don't know how or why or when. And it's the latter that government should at least try to and prepare for, perhaps not with specifics, but in general terms, and certainly financially, with contingencies and future funds and careful economic management. But alas, in Australia, and indeed, I have to say, much of the world, the need to win votes in the here and the now has meant such sober forethought has given way to immediate gratification, and worse still, all endorsed by the voting public. I mean, as a voting bloc, too many have failed to progress to the level of maturity that sees beyond the absolute present. And, you know, in a way, I am reminded of that famous Stanford marshmallow experiment of the 1960s. You might know the one where the kindergarten-aged children were presented with a choice. It was either you take the sweet that's on the table before you, or you wait 15 minutes, and if you do, you'll get double the amount of sweets. Now, of course, in many cases, the child was unable to delay the gratification of a sweet for long. If you've got young kids, you know what that's about. Of course, those same children are now voters. But you see, decades on, they seem to be displaying the same lack of long-term vision and willpower of their younger selves. They're empowering politicians who promise more subsidies, new schemes, fresh spending, additional borrowing, and all with barely a mention of the alternative. So the E61 paper dovetails nicely into another piece that I read over the weekend, which was by the veteran journalist Paul Kelly, and he gave us his take on the latest intergenerational report. Now, of course, the purpose of the original report, and that was back in 2002, was to outline to the people of today the kind of economic legacy that they were crafting and ultimately leaving behind for their progeny. It was, if you will, an attempt to get the contemporary voting bloc to do what is necessary to leave the next generation the equivalent of two marshmallows instead of just gobbling up the one that's before their eyes. And, you know, for a while it did work. Government debt was eliminated. The Future Fund started and it covered the exposure of public servant pensions. Tax cuts were filtering through. Productivity was good. So on. But then we lost the discipline. And in the process, we lost the plot. And as Chris Richardson has pointed out, not even a once-in-a-lifetime $400 billion commodities boom has been able to counteract the growing penchant for government spending and the establishment of new, long-term, baked-in, highly exposed programs. Now, the binge has been so bad that interest payments are soon going to be the second largest expenditure in the budget. But unlike the equivalent on a household mortgage, the interest Canberra is forking out is rarely offset by an asset that's growing in value. Rather, it's being used to pay for social services and welfare, the care economy, dubious infrastructure programs, less efficient energy generation, subsidies for big industrialists that are on the brink, all of this sort of thing. Now, see, Jim Chalmers has said he's out there as we speak, claiming yet more evidence of prudent financial management on his watch with this $6 billion downward revision to the deficit. But people, it is still a deficit. And what's more, it's a big deficit, despite those enormous commodity prices and the associated royalties, low unemployment, a huge personal tax clip and many other inputs that would have delivered a strong surplus in years gone by. Don't fall for the Treasurer's spin. As Peter Costello told The Australian, when you compare the situation today and the situation in 2002, we today are in a far worse position. And he justified the statement by saying, and I quote, "We've had no increase in real wages for about a decade. Our living standards are falling. Our productivity is zero. And we've got demand-driven programs that guarantee higher costs into the future." Now, of course, on top of all of that, and Costello didn't mention this, but under this government, the industrial relations landscape has been swung full tilt toward the ACTU's wish list, with the consequences only now starting to be understood. As Costello did say, instead of coming up with a plan off the back of the intergenerational report, thus far, the government have decided to simply just wish it all away. Now, again, part of the challenge is that we no longer have a mentality in political circles that focuses on preparedness. Rather, Australia has mastered the art of reaction, and we've paid for it with incredible windfalls from the mining industry. But having read the intergenerational report, Paul Kelly was left to conclude, and I quote, "This week the nation saw its future. Conceived in the Labor Party ascendancy, projected over the next 40 years, and riddled with official optimism that cannot disguise the immense risks facing Australia from the values and policies of this Labor progressive vision." End quote. I guess the question for all of us is a simple one. Do we share this vision or do we reject it? Do we, as I think a proud people, accept unbroken deficits for the next 40 years and all the debt and the interest that's going to come with it, or do we demand better? Do we believe in more government in our lives or less? More regulation or less? And are we okay with saddling our children and our grandchildren and the generations after that with one or two or maybe $3 trillion in debt just to maintain our lifestyles? Or do we say stop, turn around and go back? See, once upon a time, in a generation long ago, such questions would have been considered rhetorical. But today I am not so sure.
7: Everybody's been asking, where's the 4RO pickup? There were accusations it had been lost in a poker game. Some suggested it was abducted by aliens. And the most outlandish of all, it had been hit by a bus. But the 4RO pickup is alive and well. And back on the streets of CQ. Loaded up thanks to Doblo's Farmers Market, Galactic Donuts, CQ Today, and plenty more. 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So grab the freebies and get out of the way. 990 4RO.
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23: About to go 12:30 now. Of course, the 2026 NRL Telstra Premiership Grand Final day is this Sunday. It's October 4. It's going to be at Accor Stadium at Sydney Olympic Park. It'll be absolutely pumping. Penrith Panthers taking on the Redcliffe Dolphins in the state championship. In the women's grand final, you've got the Roosters up against the Broncos. That'll be a good match. And then the big one, Sydney Roosters and now Newcastle Knights in the NRL Grand Final, and we'll see who lifts that Proven Summons trophy. Now, with the NRL are giving you the chance to be there live. All you've got to do is just listen out for the cue to call. It'll come later in the show, and you could win a double pass to be there on Sunday to witness NRL history. Good luck. We've got tickets to give away all day this week on 2GB for breakfast, mornings, afternoon and Sydney Now. But look, I know I've got a couple of more than a couple of Queensland listeners. You're eligible. You're going to have to make your own way to Sydney, but we'll give you the tickets. So keep your radios and your apps tuned to 2GB and you could be a winner. Stay listening for the cue to call. I will present that later in the program. The tickets are selling out very, very fast, but we've got a few in the top pocket. 131873. Hi, Philip.
12: Hi, Michael. How are you?
23: Yeah, good, mate.
12: I think I heard a while back that we have a lot of oil under the ground within Australia, and the only reason we don't use it is because it costs too much to take it out. I don't know if that's correct or not.
23: Well, I think the price of extraction would be pretty high in Australia because the easy to extract wells would have been tapped. So, you know, the margin of your return, I think, would be depleting from here on in.
12: Oh, I see.
23: That's my... I'm not certain, but that's what I've read.
12: Yeah, well, I just thought that we want to be self-sufficient. We don't need the other countries to supply us with stuff that we've already got.
23: Yeah, we do have some very sweet light crude. But I don't, Philip, look, it's not my strong suit, but I don't think we'd have enough to supply our own economy. We'd rely on imports irrespective. How much of a difference if we were to really just use our own, I don't know. I can look into that for you, Philip.
12: That would be nice.
23: All right, good point you raised. Thank you, mate, I'll do that. Graham Brittenden's called in. Hello, Graham.
13: Hi, how are you?
23: I'm well. You want to have your say on daylight saving, I take it.
13: Well, I've been having my say for many, many years.
23: Yes, I know. Well, say it again.
13: A very, very simple solution if someone would listen.
23: Well, we're listening, so far away.
13: What I'm going to share with you is on the Honourable Dr. Jim Chalmers' desk at the moment.
23: Yes, and what does it say?
13: Quite easy. What the federal government has to do is exactly the same as they did before World War One and World War Two, and they got all of the jurisdictions in Australia to embrace daylight saving so we could keep the factories open at night to get all the stuff that the boys needed over on the where the war was in Europe.
11: Mm.
13: If they do exactly the same now and get all the states on the East Coast to drop their time for standard time, or expanded, I should say, by 30 minutes, that synchronises the clocks. It gets rid of the old model of daylight saving, which we don't need. Queensland can enter it because it's not going to cause any problem because all the clocks will be on the same time. And this is just a short, list of the benefits. Our state board, the confusion's eliminated. It must improve the economy because people who are losing money while we've got five time zones would only have three and everybody would be the same. There'd never be any need for any more than three. And it synchronises the clocks forever. Airline schedules would be okay. Adjusting clocks, every 6 months a year, no longer necessary. There's enough.

0: When this, when the two wars were on and these changes were made, Queensland and New South Wales, for some reason, didn't make the adjustment afterwards. And, you know, it's an overkill. It's an overkill. Why, it's just like the six-tackle rule in rugby league. They only have six because it's a hell of a shambles.
1: Mm.
0: We don't need an hour daylight saving. A half an hour forever.
1: Right.
0: Need to change the clocks again.
1: Well, Graeme, I appreciate the call. Let me throw it open to others and see what they make of it. Graeme's put his case forward there. I mean, most people talk about hours here or an hour there, but Graeme's saying, well, just move it the half hour and be done with it and then lock it in, and that's the new Australian Eastern Standard Time or whatever you want to call it. And perhaps that's the compromise. I mean, others would say, well, look, I mean, Queensland, I think, have voted twice on this. 1989 was the first time. Perhaps there was a time before that, 1971, I can't recall, but voted no, didn't want it. 54.5% last time the vote said no, we don't want it, having had the experiment for a while. It's one of those things where, if it were up to me, I see what Graeme's saying, but if it were up to me, I'd just say, well, look, just do away with it full stop, or everyone has it. And none of this, one state does this, the other state does that. That's just silliness in my opinion, and I think it is unproductive. But getting people to agree, you know, when all this talk about the curtains will fade, and the, I think we overcomplicate what shouldn't be that complicated. 131873. Ian, hello.
2: Hello, how are you?
1: Well, thank you.
2: That's good. I'm just letting you know there's a semi on fire on the M1 heading southbound. Up towards, heading towards Newcastle. That'd be northbound, southbound. What's that?
1: What are you in Sydney?
2: I'm just in Pennant Hills. I've just turned off the M1 to come into Pennant Hills, but it's up north, going northbound, sorry.
1: Okay, M1 northbound. Whereabouts on the M1?
2: Well, about 10 k's on to the M1 from Pennant Hills as you get onto the M1.
1: So up toward Barara, up that way. All right, and it's a semi on fire, is it?
2: Yeah, it's just it's smouldering, but I've seen a bit of flame underneath it, but there's no emergency vehicles around it.
1: Well, Ian, thank you for letting us know. We'll make sure the services know if they don't already. So if you are heading northbound on the M1, Graeme just letting, Ian rather, just letting us know there, a semi on fire or certainly smouldering. I'd say it's around about Barara, if it's about 10 clicks up from Warunga thereabouts, so just take care, and there will be emergency services obviously on the way. That's very well surveilled with cameras. It's 23 to 1, break and more.
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4: Not a lot has been said about this story, maybe because it's embarrassing all around. It's 19 to 1, by the way, but the Fin Review reporting that the Chinese government has taken possession of potentially sensitive F-35 stealth aircraft parts that were inexplicably diverted to Hong Kong while being sent to the United States from Australia. UPS was shipping a cockpit canopy and weapons bay door from an Australian military F-35. I'm told that was being sent to the US for inspection and a possible repair or disposal in late May. This is according to people who've asked, obviously, not to be identified, and they probably shouldn't be talking about this, but parts supplied by Lockheed Martin, they were coated with radar-absorbing material that enhances the stealth capabilities of this particular aircraft, you see. So the plane stopped in South Korea en route to the United States, but from there it was routed to Hong Kong. And Hong Kong is a Chinese territory. Now, it's not clear why the plane stopped in South Korea or why it was diverted to Hong Kong or whether the parts were diverted intentionally or by mistake. Now, it says here that this is the Fin Review. The Chinese government later took possession of the parts and so far have not returned them. According to two people familiar with this situation, a Chinese embassy spokesman declined immediate comment on Thursday last week. Richard Marles, our defence minister, told reporters on Tuesday that the government is examining everything that has occurred at the Australian end before saying, quote, "The point I would make here is that we are confident about the way in which we've engaged with the program, the F-35 program, and through the US prime contractor, Lockheed." Yeah, well, that's nice, Richard, but I don't think Lockheed or the Americans would be too thrilled knowing that it seems some rather important bits of military kit with stealth capabilities and the like somehow ended up in Chinese territory and now is in the hands, allegedly, of the Chinese government. I wonder what they're holding them for. Let me think. Oh, dear. Surprised Donald Trump had a smile on his face for that selfie with Albo. Charlie, good day.
5: G'day, mate. I'm going to upset a lot of people. I hope you're ready for this.
4: Well, it's your reputation on the line, not mine, Charlie.
5: All you people who have a problem with daylight savings, I have to ask you a question. Have you looked in the mirror? Because none of those people ever complain if they go on a holiday and they duck up to Queensland for Christmas. If you go on a holiday, what about all the footballers that are going to travel overseas and then come back and all the pilots and people are travelling in different time zones? We've got truck drivers going in different time zones. They can go in two, three different time zones in this country in one shift. None of them complain. You go to the doctor, you wait for an hour to see your doctor, there's your hour of daylight savings waiting, and they never complain except for the waiting time. So come on, guys, this is something that's been planted into your head because Or if you go to church and your priest says, I'm not doing Mass at 10 o'clock anymore, I'm going to do it at 9, everyone just goes, oh, no problem, we'll be there.
4: You sure?
5: Just change the clock in your suit.
4: I thought they converted to being Anglicans.
5: I mean, really, if you're that last person who complained about, if they go up to Queensland or Western Australia for a holiday over Christmas, I guarantee you they're not going to tell you they're worried about the time. They're going to tell you they had a good time and worried about what they're paying for their beer or whatever. It just defeats the whole argument. This is a stupid little thing that they put in the paper or something, and a few people get their platform and no one asks the real question, says, do you just stay at home and stick by your clock? Animals don't work by a clock. Cows still get milked at the same time, according to them, because they don't have a watch. The sun still comes up at 5 a.m. Our clocks just change. That's it. If you decide to change your lifestyle and you get up at 6 o'clock every morning to go for a jog, but you used to get up at 8, that's your choice. You have no problem with changing your body clock.
4: All right, so, Charlie, that's quite the sales pitch. So are you saying we should have daylight saving? Is that the thrust?
5: I'm saying it is a pointless argument because people set, if you're in the military, it could be 2 o'clock in the afternoon, and they say set your watch to 3 o'clock so you do the attack on time. It is just
4: 1400 hours. Yeah.
5: There's still 24 hours in a day, and somehow we don't have enough time to do anything. Really, we had heaps of time to do heaps of stuff in 24 hours once.
4: Yeah, but we didn't have social media then, Charlie. I mean, that's the difference, you see. Doom scrolling now.
5: Yep. Spend more time. You spend half an hour on your phone. You could have been doing the dishes, but no, let's get AI to do this for us, shall we? Because that's what they're doing.
4: Yeah.
5: We don't want data centers, but we want to fight everything with AI. I mean,
4: this man's a philosopher.
5: Mate, you want the technology, you don't want the data centers. Make up your mind.
4: Keep going, Charlie. You're on fire. Keep going. What else is on your mind?
5: Oh, mate, all I'm hoping for.
4: What do you think about Pluto being a planet?
5: Pluto. Oh. Mate, the space, all they want to do is go to the moon to mine it for some sort of mineral they think they can use for it. So all we're going to end up doing there is unbalancing the moon. That'll cause climate change. If the moon goes unbalanced, I mean, here we go. But we're going to fight. I heard a politician on this or someone talking, we have to fight this AI hack into politics that we've had in Australia with better AI, but we don't want the data centres in our backyard. I rest my case. Everything is online. Everything's got to go online. That means more and more data centres. So you make up your mind. Do you want to change the clock? I don't care if you want to change the clock. Everyone lives on a different time frame. People get up at 10 o'clock every day. Some people get up at 4 o'clock every day, and that's the day. If you work night shift, your whole body clock.
4: I'm with you. I've done it all. Yeah, I understand. Hey, Charlie, I've got to run, but don't be a stranger, all right? You keep thinking, you keep philosophising, and you keep calling me, all right?
5: Just blow them up, will you?
4: Blow them up. It's not my job, Charlie. All right, there he goes. Charlie, the resident philosopher. Okay, you can agree or disagree. More after this.
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4: We just had Charlie the philosopher. I mean, obviously, people listening in on this daylight saving re-debate, as it were. It's not new. Innes Willicks, one of them, the CEO of the Australian Industry Group. He's had some things to say about it in the recent past as well. Good to speak, Innes.
10: Hi, Michael. How are you?
4: All right, thank you. I was reading the Fin Review. This is what kicked all this off today. You were quoted in there saying that if Queensland were to adopt the same time zone as the rest of the Eastern Seaboard, or, let me put it that way, because I think that's what you were saying, that there would be a productivity uplift in Queensland. How so?
10: Well, look, it's not the biggest thing of all time, but with everything else going on in the world at the moment, but it is important. We came out last year as a country out of the Economic Roundtable back in August last year and made a determination that we wanted to be a single national economy and to operate as one unit. And when we get into daylight saving, which starts this week, Queensland up north drifts an hour behind the rest of the country, on the east coast. Yeah, and we then sort of go into four time zones for the country. What we want to do is to try to make things simpler and easier. And what happens for Queensland is that they start now an hour behind the rest of the East Coast, and they remain out of sync. It's confusing. There's meetings lost. People have to work different hours to make up. There's interruptions and disruptions as a result of it. It would just be very simple, for the economy if Queensland were to go with the rest of the East Coast and make the clock change. At the moment, if you're stopping at the Tweed, you're going to a different time zone. Yeah, this is 2026, not 1926.
4: It's the old KISS principle, keep it simple, stupid, I guess. And
10: absolutely.
4: And let's be honest, Queensland's the outlier on the eastern seaboard because Victoria, New South Wales, the ACT, Tasmania all go in the same movement. So, okay. Is there any evidence, though, that Queensland's economy is less productive than the other states because of or as a result of daylight saving? Is there any sort of empirical evidence to suggest that getting up an hour earlier or going to bed an hour late or whatever when improves the productivity of those jurisdictions?
10: Well, when you're operating out of sync with the rest of the eastern states, which is where most of your trade and commerce is done and most of your interaction is done, and you're on an hour's time difference, you miss out. So, I mean, look, there's no sort of evidence to say it's costing X amount of dollars, so that hasn't been done for a while. But you can tell from the conversations you have with business leaders and business operators who are operating up and down the East Coast, it makes a difference. It makes a difference to scheduling. It makes a difference to hours worked. It adds costs into business. So it's not. It's productivity is one thing. It's a cost add-in is the other for business. So, it would just. You're right. It's the KISS principle. Keep it simple. Keep everyone on the same sort of time zone. They had a a go at this, you know, in the late 80s and early 90s, and they had a referendum which narrowly lost, and it was on a north-south divide within Queensland. We would suggest now's the time for a brave state government to raise it again and to have another conversation around this, because it is a complete anachronism.
4: It is an anachronism. They've ruled it out, though, the government. Just finally, there is some talk, though, that, well, maybe the compromise is southeast Queensland go alone, and then they join the southern states, and then north of somewhere is Queensland old school 1 hour traditional clock. That to me would be even more cumbersome and complicated than the entire state. But what do you make of it?
10: This is almost the argument for making North Queensland, say somewhere north of Rocky, a seventh state. That would be, you know, on the time zones, that would be even more confusing. Having two clocks within a state would be, you know, just crazy, quite frankly. It would be better if they all went one way, and that was to move into sync with the rest of the country.
4: All right. I don't think we're going to see any change anytime soon, but certainly with the 2032 Olympics in focus, that sort of does put down a bit of a marker as to when something could happen or around that, I guess. But we will keep the conversation going. Good of you to call in, Innes. Thank you for your time.
10: Thanks, Michael. You take care.
4: You too, Innes Willicks, the CEO there of the Australian Industry Group. It's 4:30 to 1.
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4: Okay, 1 o'clock news around the corner. Stacks of texts coming through. A lot of people read daylight saving. This one from Roger says, the only reason we've got daylight saving so the public servants can play 18 holes of golf after they knock off. That's, I don't know if that's officially the case, but a few people saying, well, hang on, why don't the southern states just leave the clock alone and join Queensland in the real time? Look, I think it should be one or the other, right? I don't know why we have two. I don't know. We've got the news and plenty more straight after that, including a bit of a retrospective on that Wallabies win last night.
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9: It's 1 o'clock. Now. Good afternoon. I'm Georgina Winter. Police are investigating a suspicious fire in Kedron. Emergency services were called to a tattoo business on Gympie Road just before 1:30 this morning. The building suffered partial damage, but no injuries were reported. The store had their grand opening less than 2 weeks ago. Investigations are ongoing to determine whether a vehicle fire at Boondall a short time after the fire is linked. Police are treating a fatal pedestrian incident in the Somerset region as a suspected homicide. A 50-year-old man was found unresponsive and later declared deceased after he was struck by a car in Fernvale last night. A 45-year-old woman known to the victim was taken into custody at the scene and is now assisting police. Two people have died in a horror 24 hours on Queensland roads. Lachlan Gray explains.
17: The Forensic Crash Unit are investigating two separate incidents that claimed the lives of two men across the state. Emergency services responded to a fatal single-vehicle traffic crash in Toowoomba overnight. Initial investigations indicate a silver Nissan Navara was travelling along Bostock Road in Lemon Tree around 9 o'clock before the vehicle lost control and crashed. The driver and sole occupant, a man in his 30s, was declared deceased at the scene. A second man, a 44-year-old motorbike rider, then died following a multi-vehicle traffic crash in the state's north this morning. Initial investigations indicate the rider collided with a white Hyundai hatchback and a white Mazda utility on the Bruce Highway near Stewart. Lachlan Gray reporting.
9: Thousands of motorists will have to find alternative routes over the summer holidays as the Story Bridge will close for 3 weeks. Resurfacing on the bridge will take place from December 27 to January 18 under Operation Smooth. Council Infrastructure Chairperson Ryan Murphy says motorists will need to plan ahead.
18: They've actually got to dig it up with excavators. They've got to repair the deck, install a new waterproofing membrane and then fully resurface the bridge. So across that northern and the southern approaches to the bridge, it will just be a lot easier and safer for us to do a full closure and shut it down.
9: They have confirmed there will be no toll relief on the alternate routes for drivers. Also today, overseas, five men have been arrested near an RAF base in southwest England on suspicion of preparing a terrorist act. The RAF base has been used by the US military to carry out strikes on Iranian missile sites since the start of the Iran war. And One Nation is continuing to surge in the polls across the state, with leader Pauline Hanson now preferred Prime Minister. To finance, the All Ords is up 21 points at 8,867. One Australian dollar is buying 70.2 US cents.
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9: Rooster Sam Walker is determined to send out Daly Cherry Evans with a fairy tale finish in Sunday's grand final against the Knights. Cherry Evans will play his final NRL game in the decider at Accor Stadium before finishing his career in the English Super League. Walker says it's incredible to be playing alongside one of his childhood heroes on the biggest stage.
19: Yeah, it's pretty special. I guess someone that you look up to for such a long time and from a young age, I guess. And if anyone deserves a farewell, it's definitely him.
9: Meantime, Phoenix Crosland's hopes of playing in the grand final will be decided by the judiciary tomorrow night. The Knights star was reported for a hip drop tackle, which ruled out Nathan Cleary with a compound ankle fracture. It's 4 minutes past one.
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26: Hi, I'm Colin Boyce, Federal Member for Flynn. According to the Institute of Public Affairs, our region will be hit the hardest in Australia if it continues down the path of net zero by 2050. Over 16,000 jobs, or 24% of the workforce, in the electorate of Flynn will be put at risk due to these emissions targets which are destroying Australia's prosperity while lowering our standard of living. Enough is enough. I'm Colin Boyce and it's time to put Australia first and ditch net zero. Authorised by Colin Boyce, LNP Gladstone.
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1: Sunny for the rest of this afternoon before a shower or two tomorrow. Could see a couple of mils in the gauge here and there. Rocky 26 tomorrow. Yeppoon getting to 23. Gladstone 25 and Billawheeler 27.
20: It's afternoons. 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
27: Now, across Australia. Yeah. Back to afternoons with Michael McLaren.
4: Okay, daylight savings still getting a lot of people talking. All right. You would have thought that every angle had been exhausted, but no. I've got a note here from Jeff who says, Michael, can't believe in his Willicks, but he wants a referendum. He says, okay, let's go. Let's have five of them at the same time at the next federal election. One could be Queensland is its own country. WA is its own country. North West Australia as their own country. So on and so forth. I don't know about those questions, but I take the point, Jeff. It's interesting. I was reading over the weekend what the Swiss do. As we know, we've discussed this on this show before, and I know Professor David Flint educated me about this, the citizen-initiated referendum, which is built into the democratic model of Switzerland. And, you know, I mean, Switzerland don't have a lot of natural resources like we do, but they're doing okay, you know, financially. They're smart and they're productive and they're innovative and, you know, they make the most of, a bit like the Singaporeans, they make the most of what they've got. They're creative. Over there, as part of their democratic system, they have citizen-initiated referendum. Now, in fact, I think as we speak, they're voting. It's not compulsory, but a lot of people do turn up, and that is on one of these very questions. It's whether to impose a stricter definition on the country's centuries-old neutrality. Now, there are some politicians in Switzerland that sort of want to water all of that down and throw Switzerland into the EU. And anyway, a couple of other political players, and some have some pretty deep pockets, have said, no, we don't want that. So they've got the required number of signatures, and so off it goes, off to a vote. And the Parliament has to enact the will of the people. So if the Swiss say no, or nein, as they would say, then it doesn't happen. Doesn't matter if the Prime Minister wants it or whoever's in a position of cabinet power, it just doesn't happen. Now, I mean, imagine that here. For example, you've got to be careful you don't abuse the system. And with AI and online things, it's pretty easy to tally up 300,000 signatures these days. You've got to be careful. But nonetheless, the spirit of it, I think, is worthy of emulation. Take, for example, this sale of Victoria Barracks. Now, there was Richard Marles, and I'll play the audio later if you missed it on the weekend. He was on Sky. I mean, the guy just sounded like he had his head up his bum. He had absolute ignorance as to what the Australian military community were thinking about this sale. And so under a citizen-initiated referenda, I mean, theoretically, you could have someone, I don't know, like myself, who's been campaigning, or people at the Daily Telegraph in Sydney, or a former military type or something, come out and say, well, I don't think this is a good idea. Get the required signatures and force the vote. And I think we'd win very, very easily. And you would be able to stop the forced divestiture of Victoria Barracks. And there's nothing Richard Marles could do about it. Now, that's how the Swiss do it. And as I said, they seem to be doing okay. Switzerland's economy isn't sclerotic as a result. The Swiss people aren't at each other's throats in division. I mean, you go to Switzerland, it's a nice place. They've got a very high standard of living. They've got a robust economy, even though they don't have, masses of iron ore and coal and all the everything else that we sell overseas. So maybe there is something we could learn from them, right? 131-873, that open line number. Hello, Tim.
0: Hello, how you going?
4: Well, thank you.
0: That's the way. Yeah, look, I've got some thoughts about daylight saving. Mm-hmm. I've never liked it myself. It seems to muck me up whenever I'm having an exercise program, trying to get exercise before work, then daylight saving changes, then I've the bad time of day to be doing it. I look at the birds and the trees and all the animals, they all wake up when the sun comes up. I reckon, although it sounds a bit ludicrous at first, I reckon we should all have our clocks adjusted no matter where we are so that the sun comes up at 6 o'clock every day. I reckon it would get people's health a bit better in the long term. People would make the time to use that time before work, after they get up. Exercise, sunbaking, whatever it is. It's the best time of day to sunbake. Cure depression.
4: What, 6 a.m.?
0: Well, no, but the morning is the best time to get sun. The sun is the safest time. Your ratios of ultraviolet A and B are safer. You can get the benefit from the sun with less chance of cancers.
4: Mm-hmm.
0: Whatever it is you do in the morning for health, you've got time, the same amount of time every day if everyone gets up at the same time. If we get up at 6, well, if the sun comes up at the same time every day is what I mean.
4: So we go with the natural rhythms rather than the man-made restrictions of a clock.
0: That's what I reckon. I reckon it's better for everyone's health. I mean, we need to do something about the country's health because we're not as smart as we used to be. I can see it everywhere.
4: Well, that's quite obvious,
0: It is, isn't it? We need to do something. And I reckon all the other complications caused by having different times are minuscule compared to mental health issues. If everyone's a lot smarter, we can deal with all those things,
4: Well, it would help, I suppose. Yeah, Tim, okay, look, leave it with us. Let's see what the listeners make of it. Thank you. It's a slightly different angle. I appreciate that. 131-873. Hello, Judy.
2: Hi, I've just got a different angle on daylight savings.
4: Okay.
2: I grew up in South Wales when daylight savings came in. And the whole ethos from what I understood was it would give people more time when they got home from work. It would give them an extra hour of daylight to do family things.
4: Yes, put the barbecue on or something,
2: That's right. All right, so it works for New South Wales, it works for Victoria, it works for Tasmania. But up here in Queensland, by that time of the day, it is stinking hot. And why do they think that Queensland is wrong for holding back the East Coast? And like that other gentleman said about the half hour, why don't we just, everybody on the East Coast, do the half hour, because how much does this cost politicians, government, everything else to change the clocks? Why don't we just put it half an hour? That's good compromise, and we can all get on with life.
4: Well, either that or we just make sure that everyone just sticks to the normal rhythm of the sun and we just do away with daylight saving. Look, yeah, okay. Judy, thank you. Appreciate that. AJ, hi.
5: Hi, Michael. How are you?
4: Good, thanks.
5: I love Charlie's, you should invite Charlie to talk more. He made me laugh.
4: Yes.
5: I think in Australia, to make this statement, my background, I'm Aussie, pure Aussie, but my background's from Ghana, right?
4: Oh, yeah.
5: West Africa.
4: Nice.
5: So we are losing common sense. Back when we didn't have watches, we used to wake up with the sun. My grandfather used to use the shadow to tell the time. In the afternoon, you know.
4: Mm-hmm.
5: So, like, common sense tells us. Whatever the gentleman also before Charlie said, productivity and all that, common sense prevails. If it's going to help Queensland, let's do it. If it's not going to help them, let's leave it. And then see what is important. I think Charlie should become the opposition leader, you know.
4: Oh,
5: what
4: on.
5: Is Australians facing?
4: I'm not sure I'd invest him with such power straight away. I mean, I enjoyed the call, but I'm not convinced yet that he's the alternative. I'm not saying he'd be worse than the current mob, but there may be better options. That's all I'm saying, AJ.
5: Yes. So we are facing interest rate going up, electricity going up.
4: Yep.
5: That's what we want to talk about. Yep. Like, where is the country heading?
4: Yep. Well said.
5: It's like we don't have anyone thinking for the big problems that we are facing. So I think whoever wrote the article has a lot of time on their hands, you know, and then just saying daylight savings, this and all that. So Charlie should become the opposition leader, give us a clear cut of how we can fix the economy, how we can reduce interest rate, how electricity can come down, how kids can go back to sports and enjoy the beautiful country we have.
4: Well, AJ, Charlie is no doubt listening from his philosophical lair, so if he's going to put a few musings together, he can share those with us tomorrow and launch his political career right here on the show after midday, and I look forward to listening to it. Thank you, mate. Lovely to hear your voice and your call. 131-873, the open line number. Where it is 16 past one. Now, last night, well, what a historic win for the Wallabies, defeating the world champion South Africa. The Springboks beat them in Perth 42-38. Mind you, the score would have been a lot wider than that had we not had, I think, at one point, four guys sent off with yellow cards. It was a bit of a wild ride. At one point, the Wallabies reduced to 11 men. That was certainly, I think, about the final 10, 11, 12 or so minutes of the match. The Springboks did obviously put some points together in that particular period of time, but I don't think I've ever seen a game where it's been 15-11 at that level. It was the Wallabies' fifth win over the Springboks, in fact, in the last 10 matches. It has to be said, the Springboks didn't field their full side that beat New Zealand a week or so earlier. They did trial, I think, up to about 13 new players in the roster. Nonetheless, they are the world champions, and we played very, very well. And with the World Cup in Australia from next year, in fact, starting in Perth at Optus Stadium next year, already sold out, I think, that particular match, the omens are looking good for Wallabies fans that have had to get used to defeat for a long, long time. Anyway, someone who's got a little bit of a voice left after doing a magnificent call on Stan Sport, and I was watching it on Nine last night, Sean Maloney, and he's with me on the line. G'day, Sean.
6: Jeez, you've done a good job there of setting up this little chat, mate. What a crazy, crazy 80 minutes there at Optus Stadium. I have never, in all my years, ever seen anything quite like it. And thank goodness, thank the rugby gods, the Wallabies finally got one to go their way.
4: Well, that's it. Look, four sent off. At one point, it was at the same time. Four, including, Suali and some of these top. I mean, the Springboks are finding the holes everywhere there. I mean, time was our saviour. But my goodness, four?
6: Oh, no. And I'll tell you what. So there was, I think what would have got most people frustrated watching on Nine or watching on Stan was just the way that some of those cards came about. So we had these moments where, like, as a Wallabies fan, you thought you were in the clear, and then the TMO would get involved. And then we had the Tom Wright try taken off, and then another guy goes off to the Aussies and the Harry Wilson one. So there was all that confusion that went with it that created that additional drama. And you're right, like 15 on 11, I mean, 9 times out of 10, you should be running up. Like, it's like a training drill, right? Try after try. But the Wallabies hung tough and they dug in for each other, yeah, and they defended so well to take down, as you say, not just the reigning world champions, they're the back-to-back reigning world champs. They've been the number one side in the world 52 of the last 53 weeks. I mean, they're the absolute benchmark. They've wiped everyone. So it was a historic win last night. It was massive.
4: It was. I was speaking to Simon Poitevin, actually, on a different matter on Friday last week, and said, look, just by the way, Poito, how do you reckon they're going to go? And he said, look, they can do it, but it's going to be tough, all of the reasons you just mentioned. I think, to be fair, we've got to make the point that the Springboks didn't have, shall we say, the entire side that they would play if it were a World Cup final. They were resting a number of their stars. But nonetheless, the second tier for South Africa are no pushovers.
6: No, they're not. And the bench that their coach, Rusty Rasmus, brought on was, I mean, that was loaded, mate. I mean, they had the reigning World Rugby Player of the Year on the bench in the form of Malcolm Marks. So those guys that came on were the top echelon. And our boys just did a super job. And also, mate, the way that our guys played, the way that they attacked, the way that they moved the ball around was so exciting. It was so exhilarating.
4: That was it, yep.
6: And that was such, and as you would know, it's such a rare Sunday night, a prime time slot for the men in gold to not only take on, but to then conquer. So I'm hoping that they've won a few back and maybe pulled back a few of the others that might have drifted as we start looking ahead to the World Cup, as you mentioned earlier.
4: Well, this is the point. Look, the win helps, but for rugby fans, I think what was so exciting was the actual style of the play. I mean, Les Kiss has got them moving the ball. There's a lot of attack. There's some strategic kicking going on. They're not afraid to run it, and they're not afraid to try their hand. And you know, let's be honest, for the better part of the last 20 years, rugby, give or take a few exceptions, I think has been a pretty staid experience, pretty boring to watch, to be honest. Certainly if you pay good money to go and be in the crowd, a lot of kicking. I think it all started with Johnny Wilkinson, just a lot of strategic kicking. So it got a bit snooze-fest. Now we've got this exciting, attacking, running rugby back, and you could just tell the crowd were really into it.
6: And the atmosphere over there was so good too. I mean, everyone yelling and screaming their way through that 55,000 at Optus, which is a tremendous venue. So the atmosphere was up and had a real World Cup vibe to it. I've got to say that. And you're right. That's a really well outlined sort of critique of the game at a test level. So at a test level in recent years, they don't really run it as much. They don't attack as much because there's so much on the line. Nowadays, you've got to be running up 30, 40 points to win a test match. So if that trend continues, and it will continue ahead of the World Cup next year, mate, we're going to be flying.
4: Okay, we've got, I think, is it next week or this weekend coming, the first Bledisloe?
6: Yeah, that's a week off, so we'll settle in and watch the NRL Grand Final and enjoy Roosters v Knights, and then we'll swing our attention over to Wallabies v the All Blacks at Eden Park.
4: Bledisloe,
6: just the two Bledisloes this year, and I mean, I lose track, mate. When was the last time we held it? 2002, I think, was the last time we actually held the Bledisloe Cup, and the All Blacks haven't lost a game at Eden Park since 1994.
4: Yeah,
6: that's right. 1994 was their last loss there, I think, against France. So it'll be a monumental achievement if they can get it done. But if they just continue playing the way they are, they'll go close. Our boys will go close in October 10.
4: Well, I tell you what, and it's wonderful momentum leading into the World Cup, as you said. All gets underway in Perth next year, so that'll be really, really good for ticket sales. I just think, as you say, I mean, you know more than just rugby union. You're looking at, we've had some incredible football this weekend, rugby league, some incredible games. The AFL Grand Final was extraordinary. Even the Socceroos up against Brazil performed brilliantly. Now you've got the Wallabies. I mean, it's a very competitive field. It's a saturated market in Australia. Each code has to be firing and delivering entertainment and not just wins to be relevant. Well, you know, the Wallabies are doing that again.
6: Yeah, and that is why last night was so important. There's been a couple of occasions in recent times where they've been given that little opening to try and take advantage of in a prime time slot or with plenty of eyeballs on. And last night, mate, they just nailed it. They hit it out of the park in Perth.
4: Just finally, the refereeing, having just... Oh, sorry. But I got to mention the R word. The referee. Now, having just watched the Knights-Penrith game beforehand, where the ref largely kept the whistle in the pocket, to then switch over, and the first 15 minutes, I thought, mate, you know, you're going to blow the pee out of this thing. What do you... That is still a bit of the Achilles heel in international rugby, isn't it? Every little indiscretion, every slight thing is blown and stopped, and they've got to get a bit of that out, don't they?
6: But the problem for us is we, as you said, we want entertainment, we want fast pace, we want the ball moving, we want it up and about, we want it going. A lot of the referees at Wallabies and the All Blacks have to contend with it from the Northern Hemisphere. Where they're not quite as tempo-driven, is probably the best way I could put it. And, mate, I had flashbacks. So that was the same ref that the Wallabies had last night. They had in that second test match against the British and Irish Lions last year at the MCG, where the Wallabies were nailed late in all sorts of drama, wrongly, and we had the same block. And I haven't got over the PTSD. I still carry PTSD and scar tissue from last year, and I thought it was coming back again last night. Thank goodness our man hung on, because we would not be doing this call otherwise. I will be in therapy for months, years, decades.
4: Yeah, well, you've avoided it this time. Who knows what the World Cup's going to dish up. Wonderful to speak, Sean. Great call last night. Thank you for your time.
6: Thank you, mate. Great chatting.
4: All the best. Sean Maloney there from Stan Sport. We'll take a break. More in a sec.
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0: Yeah, don't forget, stay listening for that cue to call. I've got a couple of grand final tickets that I want to be giving away. So you've got to listen for the cue to call later in the show, and you could win a double pass to be there on Sunday to witness NRL history. Hi, Robert.
1: Oh, good afternoon, Michael.
0: Hi.
1: I just wanted to talk about the refereeing last night as well.
0: Mm-hmm.
1: There were 23 penalties, which is a penalty every 3.5 minutes.
0: Yep.
1: Now, that sort of influence on a game, it's terrible. It's ruining rugby, and it has done for a number of years. A referee can totally influence the way a game goes, and I think they've got to look at that and pull these referees up. You'd think they're on an incentive, a payment incentive to pull up infringements.
0: Yes. Yeah. Paid per whistle.
1: And how do you send off four players from a team right at this? It was atrocious. I thought, good on you, Wallabies. You're really hung in.
0: Well, they did. That was a gutsy performance. It really was. Really, I mean, scrambled defence at the end, but it was fantastic. I tell you what, it was almost like a home game for the South Africans. I mean, I know there's a big expat community in Perth, and it's the easiest one to fly from Cape Town across and all of that. But, geez, they had a good support turnout there. You would have seen that.
1: Yeah, absolutely. You know, when rugby's allowed to run, when they're not pulled up by mad referees, it is a beautiful game to watch.
0: Yeah.
1: As fast as anything.
0: Yeah.
1: And I prefer to watch it at that level than rugby league. That's all I wanted to say.
0: Yeah, well, look, I don't disagree. Thank you, Robert. I mean, I love my rugby league, West Tigers fan, you know, so you don't see a lot of attacking football, unfortunately. Well, you do from the other side. But the rugby, see, I remember as a kid, I'd go with Dad, and we'd go to a lot of the test matches and that sort of thing. And that was, you know, 30-odd years ago. It was flowing, fast, running rugby, and it was a beautiful thing to watch. It was the beautiful game in that respect, not wanting to steal from soccer. And then it got stayed. I'm no expert, but I think it was around the time Johnny Wilkinson was really hitting his strap, strategic kicking, take the 3 points, take the 3 points, take the 3 points. And it got a little boring, to be blunt. Okay, the team wins, but, you know, if you want to see someone slotting goals, you go down to the local park, the kid will do it for free. It's like that UE ad or NRMA ad or whatever it is. Yeah. No one wants it. People want to see tries. They want to see the ball being moved around. Okay, if your team loses, it's a bit like AFL. If your team loses, but you've still scored a stack of points, you've had plenty to cheer about, you can go home with a bit of pep in your step. But, you know, when it's 15 points to 12 because one lot got 5 penalty kicks and the other got 3, and you know, boring. So positive signs from last night, and certainly since Les Kiss has taken over, very, very good signs for the Wallabies.
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0: Plenty of news around, obviously. Maddie's there for us. Hi, Maddie.
3: Good afternoon, Michael. The Federal Treasurer's delivered the final budget figures for the year, revealing a $6 billion boost to the bottom line. Jim Chalmers concedes there will be difficult months ahead, with the Reserve Bank widely expected to raise interest rates tomorrow for the fourth time this year. The US has raised its threat level at a second RAF base in the UK after a suspected terrorist plot was thwarted. A Queensland woman's in custody after a man was fatally struck by a vehicle at Fernvale, with investigators treating his death as a suspected homicide. And experts say an influx of bogong moss across Sydney is a natural part of their migration cycle as the endangered species heads south for spring. In sport, Knights hooker Phoenix Crosland has been referred directly to the NRL judiciary after being sent off for a hip drop tackle in his side's preliminary final win over the Panthers. The tackle left Nathan Cleary with a broken leg. Thanks, Michael. There'll be more news and sport at 2.
2: On Afternoons, a weather update.
0: Okay, showers for Brisbane today, top of 25. As for tomorrow, early shower or 2 and 23 expected. Should be dry, though, from Wednesday. Rocky today, mostly sunny and 29. A shower or 2, maybe 3 mil tomorrow, 27. Then drying up again from Wednesday. Sydney, cloud around, just 20 today, 22 tomorrow and partly cloudy, although it should be dry tomorrow. And then sunny on Wednesday, 25 warming up later in the week. Lithgow, cloudy and 13. Today, mostly sunny, but 19 tomorrow, and then a beautiful 22 and sunny on Wednesday. Queanbeyan, partly cloudy and 19 for you, sunny and 21 tomorrow, sunny and 25 Wednesday. In Canberra, today in the capital, partly cloudy and 19, sunny tomorrow and 21, sunny and 25, which is about as good as it's going to get. Canberra in that sort of condition this time of the year, gorgeous. Sunny and 25 Wednesday. 131873. Just before we get to Trent, that issue I was mentioning, Richard Miles on Sky last night. I'll just play you the audio now if you haven't yet heard it or caught up. He was being interviewed by Andrew Clennell, and congratulations to Andrew Clennell. Put the questions to him regarding Victoria Barracks. Just have a listen to this response from Richard Miles.
4: Well, Victoria Barracks Sydney should be returned to Sydney siders and Australians. I mean, most Sydney siders have never been inside it. It is an incredible site. And Defence is obviously precisely the wrong organisation to manage this from a heritage point of view. I mean, just take a step back and think about this for 1 second. Every dollar that Defence spends on the heritage of the Victoria Barracks Sydney is in competition with a dollar that we would spend on defence capability, on making sure that we are giving our diggers the best protection possible to keep them safe, and that's my first priority, and giving them the best capability in order that for them to defend Australia, and that is also possible to keep them safe, and that's my first priority, and giving them the best capability in order that for them to defend Australia, and that is also

0: fantastic performance from him. He's clearly not going to budge. So, Anthony Albanese, it's over to you. Mate, pull rank. Pull rank. Richard may not understand the history of Sydney. He's from Victoria. But you should do, Anthony Albanese. You live in Sydney. And this idea, we want, you know, it's all about protecting heritage. I mean, this is the latest argument and angle from the government. They're trying to pretend it's actually not an operational base, that somehow it's not being used at the moment, that it's not efficient, and that Defence, from a heritage point of view, aren't capable of looking after it with that in mind. Of course they are. They've been doing it very well for 100 years. This is just nonsense from the government. And they pretend that they respect history and heritage, but then clearly they don't appreciate the connection between that site, Victoria Barracks, Sydney, Paddington, and the history of our army, a history that until now has remained unbroken and will remain unbroken if these people do a U-turn. And as for this talk, it should be returned to Sydney site. I mean, what sort of a logic's that? There's government buildings all over the place. I mean, why don't we just give them all back to the people of Sydney or Australia for that? I mean, Kirribilli House, that'd be nice. A lot of Sydney siders would love renting rooms there and having a picnic on the lawn overlooking the Opera House. Yeah, I mean, the Prime Minister's only there about a third of the year. Why don't we return that to Sydney siders while we're at it? Oh no, that's different, is it? Right. And as for this, every dollar spent is maintaining the site is in, what did he say, direct competition or something like that, to money that should be spent on defence material. Yeah, well, Richard Miles, so's every dollar spent on your wage, mate. But are you going to take a pay cut so we can get the missiles we need? I mean, come on. Come on. These arguments are getting desperate from the government. And they just, to me, smack of arrogance from people that really don't appreciate the history. They don't understand that in certain institutions, place, tradition, history are actually important for the contemporary. It's almost a radical mindset that says, oh, I can get rid of that, doesn't matter. People will sign up, don't worry about it. They'll go and work in an office tower. They don't need the history all around them and the sense of place and the fact that their grandfather was there and their father was there, their great-grandfather was there, and that the guys who went to Gallipoli walked out of those gates and not all of them came back. All that connection that remains relevant and contemporary, that doesn't matter. No, we'll just hand it over. Like you mentioned the rocks in a different part of the... So let's go and have another place where we can have markets, because that's what we need. We need more markets where people can sell jewellery and tarot readings and homemade brownies. That's what we need. We obviously don't need a place which is the beating heart of the military. This is coming from the Defence Minister. God help us. It's 22 to 2.
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0: afternoon's Drive. Here he is, the Trent star, with us, Trent Nikolic. Good afternoon, Trent.
1: Good afternoon, Michael. I was doing well until I just bit a hole through my tongue listening to you talk about Richard Marles there. But, yeah, let's try and put a bit of a smile on people's faces if we can.
0: Yeah, let's do that. Why don't we do that? Well, what better way to do that than talk about a Chinese car manufacturer? What's Zeeka up to?
1: Well, look, I think Zeeka, and I've said this to your listeners before, I think Zeeka is one of these Chinese manufacturers that's doing the move to Australia, not just respectfully, but I think they're doing it the right way. I think they're doing it in a planned way, a considered way, and they're not just flooding the market with all sorts of different cars. They're very much saying, this is what we're going to do, this is the product we're going to offer, and this is the type of vehicle you're going to get. So basically, your listeners would be familiar with the 7X. That's been on sale for a little while. The 9X SUV is the one that will be next, and they've got high expectations for it. They think it's going to be a very successful vehicle for them. This is sort of Toyota Land Cruiser Range Rover size in terms of being a large SUV, but it also is very much more like a Range Rover or a Land Rover in terms of the luxury, the fit and finish, the technicality, all of that sort of stuff. And I think the big thing to remember, we don't have pricing yet, we don't know exactly what it's going to cost, but I think the thing to remember with Zeeka, I've spoken to four or five people now independently who've gone and bought the 7X, which is a medium SUV, electric, and they've come out of BMW's, Mercedes-Benz and Audi product, and they say, they're telling me that they feel like the Zeeka feels just as premium to them. So I think that's a tick for the build quality of the car and the execution of it. Mm-hmm. But that's real owners saying, I feel good about the brand.
0: They do look good. I mean, I've never driven one, but I've seen them from the outside. And they look pretty stylish, I've got to say.
1: Yeah, absolutely. I think they do. And I think this is another thing too, Michael. I think it's fair to say that there aren't too many of these new Chinese Challenger brands on the market that you would have bought because of the styling of them. A few of them look a bit weird, a bit wonky. The styling's not great. But with Zeeka, they've done a really good job. And I think that's somewhere that, you know, broadly Chinese manufacturers can improve is on the design front. But I think Zeeka's products, whether it's 7X, 8X, 9X, whatever it is, I think they look good.
0: Okay. Now, if you like your cars American and you like them with lots of juice, Chev are bringing out a V8, are they?
1: Yeah, they are. So basically, they've got a new diesel V8 engine for their Silverado 2500, which will have all of the environmentalists in having a conniption, and everyone who wants to ban everything if it's not electric in having a conniption. But basically what it's going to do, it's an 8.3-litre turbo diesel V8. It's going to have 414 kilowatts and 1,668 newton metres. So that's vastly more power and torque than a V8 supercar, yeah. And probably not much less than a Formula One car.
0: That'll be great on Parramatta Road at 30 kilometres an hour.
1: Won't it? Yeah, absolutely. Look, I think the thing is, and we say this all the time, and I argue with academics about this quite regularly, you're only buying a 2500. So this is whether you're buying a Ford F-250, a Silverado 2500, a Ram 2500, you're only buying them if you live out of the city, if you need to tow big trailers, horse floats, car trailers, light truck duties. That's the only reason you're buying it.
0: Okay, so 8.3-litre turbo diesel V8. All right.
1: Just enough. Yeah, so yeah, just enough.
0: As long as the Strait of Hormuz remains problematic, just buy beware.
1: Yeah, exactly. With diesel heading up to $4 a litre, it might not be the smartest thing you'll buy this week, that's for sure.
0: Yeah, Peter reminds me on the text, Chris Bowen loves his Zeeka, apparently.
1: Oh, does he? Mm. Oh, that's a shame. That's put a dent in it for me then. Mm. That's put a dent in it. He's right up the top of the list of government ministers who don't understand their portfolio. But, funnily enough, you know what? No one at Zeeka has ever told me that Chris Bowen drives one, maybe deliberately, Michael.
0: I'm sure they know.
1: Yeah, they would know for sure.
0: They know.
1: Yeah, they'd know.
0: If Four Corners was any guide, they'd know a lot, actually, funnily enough. All right, now, if you've got a question for Trent about motor vehicles, you might be in the market for a ginormous petrol engine, or you might want a battery-powered car. Or you might be thinking of just upgrading or downsizing, or the kids want a car or whatever. 131 873, or fire me off a text 0460 873 873. Trent, more Trent, that is, straight after this.
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0: Ten and a half to two. We're talking all things motoring, of course, with Trent Nikolic. Peter's called through. Hi, Peter.
15: Hey, how you going, man?
0: Mate, we're good. What's the question?
15: Could you give me your impression of the new Mitsubishi Triton Raider?
1: Yeah, I like the Triton, Peter. I always have. And I think the only thing to keep in mind now is that Triton always used to be the one that we would recommend above all of the other established Japanese competitions simply because it was such better value. However, this is now a new developed Triton, all new model. The one that you're talking about, the Raider, is an off-road focused one that's been developed locally in Australia. So, Michael, we talk about manufacturing in Australia and what we can do here. This car that Peter's talking about, or this dual cab, is a perfect example of it. $74,990 before on-road costs. Premcar knows what it's doing as a business. They do the Warrior models for Nissan as well. Now they're doing this for Triton. I think if you want to go towing, touring, do some off-road work, and you want a robust four-wheel drive dual cab that has factory warranty with all of the modifications already done, go for it.
0: Okay, thanks, Peter. Good call. Just on that, though, I had a note here from Mike on the text who says, what's going to happen to the rest of the car industry here if the Chinese cars get stronger and stronger?
1: Yeah, it's a massive worry, Michael, because like I said, you've got, you know, we've got politicians, Chris Bowen among them, but we've got politicians out there saying, oh, well, you know, if you want an affordable electric SUV, China offers you this product. You don't have to worry about the established cars. Well, and then we've got people or death riding the traditional manufacturers. I've said for a while, you need to be careful what you wish for, because if, let's just say Mitsubishi that we're talking about there, let's just say they decided in the next 18 months for some reason, they just went, you know what, we can't do business in Australia anymore. Yep. It's too hard to. Yep. If they pack up and go, they are not coming back. So once they're gone, they're gone. And I think it's a massive concern that at the moment Australians seem to be preferencing simply what is at the bottom of the invoice, that number at the bottom of the invoice, above all else, if you're going and buying a lot of these cars without cross-referencing them against established competition.
0: Mm, that's what we were saying at the start of the show. Yep. Robert, g'day.
16: Oh, g'day, Trent. What do you think of the 26 Honda CRVs, the hybrid model?
1: Yeah, love it, mate. Love it. Yeah, love it. That's actually my pick in the medium SUV segment, mate. I've said for a while now that Honda lost its way a little bit after the GFC in 2008-09, but if you look at its product portfolio now, ZR-V, HR-V, CR-V, Michael and I have spoken about the Prelude over the last couple of weeks.
0: Yes.
1: Honda is making cars like Honda used to make when they were, I guess, aspirational cars in the 80s and 90s. For me, CR-V's the go. The other thing I love about it, five-year warranty, five-year cap price servicing plan, which is $200 a service, Michael, over 5 years.
0: Wow.
1: $200 a year over 5 years. How do you argue with that?
0: I wouldn't. I'd take it. Yep. Yeah, that Prelude, that's a sexy looking
1: great car. Whoa. I've still got to get you into one. I'm going to get one for you to have a drive off.
0: I reckon all the single guys and the single girls out there need to own one.
1: Yeah, absolutely.
0: They won't be single
1: for long. Everyone will be looking at you. Yeah, that's everyone right. will be looking
0: that's
1: at
0: right.
1: you.
0: That's right. They'll be turning heads. Chris, g'day.
17: G'day. How you going?
0: Good, mate.
17: Good, good. Mate, I got a 217 i30 and the done about 140 Ks, but the engine's on its way out. It's burning oil every 1,000 Ks and I'm just tossing up the idea whether to put like $6,500 to change the engine or put that money towards another car.
1: Look, if you genuinely think, like if you've been to Hyundai and had it looked at and they're telling you that it needs an engine replacement and you know that's the problem, then the simple fact of the matter for me is, do you need a new vehicle and will a new vehicle change your driving perspective from what you're doing at the moment? If it's not going to make any other change and you know the history of this car and it's just the engine that needs replacing, you're going to spend a hell of a lot more than $6,500 swapping into a new car once you sell or trade this one in. So I'd absolutely have a look at that first. Before I just, and I know, you know, I'm here telling people to buy new cars, but you don't absolutely have to go and buy one unless you have to buy one. So I think if you know the history of this car and everything else is okay, it might actually be better for you to just put a new engine in and keep driving it for another 5 years or so.
0: Okay, Chris. David at Castle Hill. Hey, David.
18: Hello, how are you? Thanks for taking my call.
0: Sure.
18: I just had a question on electrical vehicles. What is their expected future values at the end of their battery life? Do they just get chucked out or what is they replace the battery? Mm.
1: Well, David, they're going to have to find a way to replace the battery packs in a cost-effective manner. Like I'm just speaking to the previous caller there, it's about $6,500 for him to put a new engine in a car. At the moment, it's going to cost you a lot more than that to replace a battery pack. Now, it has to be said that battery packs don't just fall off a cliff when they're 5 or 10 years old, especially if they've been looked after and they haven't been constantly fast charged and they've been used properly. The problem is with batteries, it's how long is a piece of string? If you drive it down to 5% and fast charge it up to 100% for its whole life, that's going to be very, very different when it's 10 years old to one that's floated between 20 and 80% and been slow charged overnight at home. So I think they're going to have to find out how they replace batteries effectively at some point, especially if you want to put forward the argument that they're going to save the planet and they're going to make a massive difference environmentally. And then the other thing we simply don't know, David, is exactly what they're going to be worth on the second-hand market.
0: Mm. Good question, though, David. Forward thinking, we need more of it. Just quickly, Trent, on that, I mean, I saw a piece in the ABC about bushfire risk and having low-charge battery vehicles. I mean, look, sure, you can run out of petrol as well, but it is a bit of a worry, I guess, in 10 seconds, if you can.
1: Yeah, just don't drive off into long grass off the side of the road out in the middle of nowhere, either with a regular car or a battery car, and you'll be good.
0: Yeah, that's good advice. All right, now we'll catch you next week. Thanks, mate.
1: Thank you, mate.
0: Trent Nikolic.
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28: It's 2 o'clock. Good afternoon. I'm Georgina Winter. A woman will face court tomorrow over the alleged domestic violence homicide of her spouse in Ipswich. The 45-year-old was detained by neighbours before police arrived to reports of a man struck by a vehicle in Fernvale around 6 last night. Detective Inspector Michael Minago says investigations are ongoing.
29: This is a tragic incident, and our thoughts are with family and loved ones of the month as they come to terms with what's occurred. Police will continue to investigate this matter thoroughly, however, I'm sure you can appreciate, given the charge is now before the court, we're limited as to what we can say in regards to the evidence.
28: And if you or anyone you know needs help, contact 1800 RESPECT. A police officer remains stable in hospital after being stabbed in the neck in Brisbane South. Officers responded to reports of a disturbance between two men in Hemant yesterday morning, where one man allegedly struck a male constable with a knife before assaulting another officer and fleeing the scene. A 35-year-old man accused has faced court today. Police believe a fire that damaged a Kedron tattoo shop may have been deliberately lit. The business on Gympie Road, which only celebrated its grand opening weeks ago, was set alight just before 1:30 this morning. Police are investigating whether a vehicle fire in Boondall shortly afterwards is linked. A bigger tax take has helped reduce Australia's budget deficit by $6 billion over the last financial year. The Albanese government says most of the improvement has come from the superannuation system, not from commodity exports. The government admits the economy still faces headwinds from the conflict in the Middle East. The war is likely to put further pressure on inflation, which could see the Reserve Bank raise interest rates. Police in the UK have arrested five men near an RAF base in southwest England on suspicion of preparing a terrorist act. RAF Fairford has been used by the US military to carry out strikes on Iranian missile sites since the start of last year. A local farmer raised the alert after noticing three suspicious vehicles in the area in the dead of night. Director of Strategic Analysis Australia, Michael Shoebridge, says it appears the attack was imminent.
3: It looks like this was close to an actual attack. It wasn't a few people, you know, in a garage making explosives disrupted early. They'd brought the improvised explosives close to the base and they were doing stuff with them late at night.
28: Also today, there are growing concerns the state government's breach bail go-to-jail laws will significantly impact the buckling jail systems. A new report has found cell capacity reached 136% in the last financial year and more than 50% of offenders returned to jail within 2 years. To finance, the All Ords is up 14 points at 8,860. One Australian dollar is buying 70.2 US cents.
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28: Wallabies coach Les Kiss is yet to taste defeat after orchestrating a four-point upset over the world champion Springboks. Kiss says his side remained calm under pressure.
4: The pleasing thing for me was the group out there on the pitch. Down to the low numbers that we were, there was a nice calmness. There's a lot to talk about in that first 60 as well that, you know, we will continue to look at and grow from. And I thought the boys did fantastically well for 60.
28: And Knights hooker Phoenix Crossland has been referred directly to the NRL judiciary after being sent off for a hip drop tackle in his side's prelim final win over the Panthers. It's 4 minutes past two.
27: 4RO's Community File for Harvey Norman Furniture and Bedding.
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27: 4RO weather for Rockhampton and Central Queensland. Gracemere Shopping World. It's for you and me 7 days a week.
0: Sunny for the rest of this afternoon before a shower or two tomorrow. Could see a couple of mills in the gauge here and there. Rocky 26 tomorrow. Yeppoon getting to 23. Gladstone 25 and Billawheeler 27.
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11: Across Australia. Yeah. Back to afternoons with Michael McLaren.
0: Okay, let's get back into it, and I'll be catching up in just a moment with the boss of Moorcroft Pottery. It's a wonderful story, 130 years in the making. Some of you might have some beautiful Moorcroft pottery at home. Very much some of the best of the best. And all individual, unique, handmade, all this, you know, all the things that no longer happen anymore. But they happen to Moorcroft. And William Moorcroft is on his way out to Australia next month. He'll be hosted by the team up there at Falconbridge Antiques. And I'll catch up with William and also Kevin from the antique store up there, who are doing a wonderful job bringing him out and a bit of history with it. Now, before we get there, though, you sort of see all these stories that we talk about productivity all the time, so on and so forth, but then you see some doozies, like some real cases of what the heck are people doing. The BBC is a case in point. Now, there's a show over there called Have I Got News For You? It's a comedy, and sometimes it's a bit blue, but, you know, okay. It has a pretty good viewership in the UK. It goes around the world. I see it out here on some replays on some different channels on Foxtel. So, anyway, a while ago, they aired an episode, and they were speaking about, among other characters, Victoria Beckham, and the C word was used. Okay, now, I don't think anyone should use the C word full stop. But how long does it take for a media organisation to investigate whether it was appropriate? 48 hours, do you think? You know, hear from the complainants, hear from the person who did it, why, some producers. Okay, make a decision. Okay. Well, try 10 months. 10 months. And there were two complainants out of a viewership of about 6 million. Two complaints, 10-month investigation. The joke since edited out of the episode on iPlayer. And as says here on the UK Telegraph, following a lengthy, that's one way of putting it, investigation, the broadcaster ruled that the joke was offensive and that there was no justification for saying that Beckham was equivalent to a particularly offensive word. That took them 10 months. Now, I don't know what it's like in your organisations or your line of work, your field, your corporation, whatever. But, you know, if you were, let's say you're a small business or any private business that wasn't reliant on, effectively, taxpayers' money or licence fee revenue, you simply could not afford 10 months of deliberation over whether the use of the ugliest word in the English language on a nighttime comedy show was offensive or appropriate or not. Well, yeah. So there's people there, I assume it's in the HR department, being paid a lot of money to go, 10 months. Sort of sclerotic comes to mind. Unbelievable. Anyway, I'm sure there are cases like that out here that I can't think of off the top of my head, but that'd be up there. That'd be up there with one of the most ridiculous stories I've read in a very long time. You know, for more than 125 years, Moorcroft, the name Moorcroft, have made some of the world's most collectible art pottery. Every piece is thrown, decorated and glazed by hand. That means no two are exactly alike, and it's a rare thing these days. But I guess, like with a lot of the traditional pottery trade from Britain, a changing market, high energy prices, changing tastes, and, you know, a bunch of other factors as well, have seen some pressure applied to what were once rich business models built on the twin pillars of quality and craftsmanship. But the good news is there is still demand. And the extra good news, certainly for lovers of Moorcroft, is that the Moorcroft family name is now back at the helm. Now, this is the first time, I think, in 20 years, with William, who's the grandson of the founder, also called William, in charge. And look, for lovers of their unique designs, even better news, if that's possible, William is coming to Australia next month. Now, he's going to be hosted out here by the group who run the Falconbridge Antique Centre halfway up the Blue Mountains. And they do the most magnificent job, can I tell you. If you're into antiques, you know, there's a lot of fake and phonies out there. But Gary and Kevin run an exceptional business, and the products are beautiful, absolutely beautiful. And even better, they seem to have a very good relationship with the Moorcroft brand. Now, Kevin Austin, one of the owners of Falconbridge Antiques, is on the line with me. Kevin, good afternoon.
1: And good afternoon to you, Michael. Your comments are flattering.
0: No, well, I don't even think I half serve justice to the quality of what you and the team produce. Now, on the other line, we have a very special guest, and it is none other than William Moorcroft himself, the owner of the Pottery House. William, thank you for joining us from the UK.
2: You're very welcome, and I ditto Kevin's comments. Very flattering and very humbling to hear you sing us with such praise.
0: Well, look, I've been a fan of your work for a long time, but it's a difficult market. I mean, let's talk business if we can. You know, there's some wonderful, incredible names over the years out of the world of English pottery, and I think most Australians would have a set of some sort, be it a Wedgwood, be it a Derby, be it whatever. It might well be Moorcroft. But you know, times have changed, tastes have changed, the price of doing what you do, and certainly in the case of Moorcroft, by hand and very expert and individualistic. I mean, it's very difficult to make ends meet these days. You've come in, you've brought the family name back. Business is looking up again.
2: Absolutely. The area we're in, Stoke-on-Trent, it is full of the most experienced and warmest and kindest people. And ceramics in Stoke-on-Trent is what this area is whole built upon. I've always wanted to be involved in the business, and obviously with like you've highlighted, energy costs, changing markets, affordability, disposable incomes, the business, all collectible industries have suffered, whether it's ceramics or others. And, you know, with the opportunity, you know, offering itself about 18 months ago, it was remiss of me not to give it a go. So I'm very proud to have got involved. I've got a great team of investors behind me to sort of support us, to sort of keep it going. And like you say, 113, 120, 130 years of history, hopefully will continue. It's countries like yourselves that do have a very loyal following that make it all worthwhile.
0: Yeah, the thing with Moorcroft, if I'm not mistaken, is it's not yet. Well, it's obviously not your mass-produced stuff. Even it's not even your Sunday best dinner sets. These are collectible pieces of art as much as they are obviously made of ceramic. So the buyers are probably more the one-offs. They're not buying dinner sets per se. They're buying unique pieces made by hand, glazed by hand. There's nothing AI about it. Nothing mechanical about it. This is raw. Raw and beautiful in the truest sense of craftsmanship, isn't it?
2: Absolutely. We all have to thank my grandfather, William, back in the day, who, having finished all his qualifications at the Burslem School of Art, the Kensington School of Art, the Paris School of Art, becoming a master potter, he pioneered slip trailing, or tube lining as you might know it, where he decorates each of the vases with a thin layer of slip, which gives it its 3D raised tactile appearance, and he pioneered that, and he put his neck on the line saying, this is the way I think I want to do my ceramics. And he filled it with very floral, colorful ways, and he went overseas and he absolutely pushed to be international rather than just UK based, which put his name firmly on the map. So we certainly have his vision and his artistry skill to thank. And like you say, there's only two machines in this building. One is a phone and laptop. The other one is a kettle. It's all very much done by hand. As Kevin will testament when he came round not too long ago, there are no machines. It is all done by hand. It's incredible. To watch the skills is unbelievable.
0: It's something that's got to be celebrated. It's got to survive. Sounds a bit like your house, Kevin. Only two machines. One's Gary and one's you, Kevin. But Kevin, tell us the story of how you and Falconbridge Antiques up in the mountains got to be so associated with the Moorcroft brand. Where did your passion for it come in?
1: I guess, Michael, we collected Moorcroft ourselves even before we had this shop, and we appreciated the artistry of it, the colours, the vibrancy. So once we took on Falconbridge Antiques, the first thing we were after was to contact Moorcroft and become distributors. It was like our dream, and thankfully they accepted us, and it's just grown from then on. We have a big following of, interestingly, not just collectors, but customers that buy Moorcroft for the first time, because they appreciate it's not same. It's all handmade and unique, and every design has a story, Michael. It's not just a piece of vase or something. Every piece has a story behind it, and that's what they love.
0: Well, this is it. You said it's got a loyal following. It does. No business survives for nearly 130 years through the ups and the downs of the economy and everything without a loyal following. But who is that loyal following from your perspective, an Australian perspective? Are they older people that have known the name, or are you seeing younger people come in and they like the vibrancy of the colours? You know, it's not little dotted little periwinkles around a blue china plate. It's pretty bold, which is contemporary, ironically.
1: The interesting thing, Michael, is that all age groups, it catches their eye. And, of course, the younger age groups sort of are still to learn about the Moorcroft name. But we find with a lot of our, say, middle-aged customers, and that everybody knows that name. If they don't, at least by coming into our shop, we can tell them all about the piece, and they straight away love the heritage of it. I guess that's where it is. So it's all age brackets. They used to say with Moorcroft, it was always a sign that you'd made in life, that you'd raise the kids, pay the mortgage off, and then you bought your first piece of Moorcroft, and that was like satisfaction to say, well, you've made it in life. Mm. And I think it's still a bit that way now. People like value for money, and that's what Moorcroft is.
0: Yeah, and people are craving, aren't they, William, a bit of authenticity. I mean, you can take clothing, for example. I mean, you're there in the UK, so you go to Oxford Street in London or whatever. You walk down there, you're getting all the same shops pretty much you can get in Oxford Street in Sydney. I mean, it's just, or Brisbane or whatever, it's just chains. It's all the same. It's mass produced. We don't even make it anymore. We buy it on the cheap. We throw it out. You know, they're getting it from Teen and Shimu and all this stuff there. Whereas, you know, what you are offering are one-offs, and that's harder to find no matter what the product is we're talking about.
2: Yes, one of our strengths is we'd like to think, other than an impulse purchase, is people are buying into the story, the heritage. And that's very much the story we'd like to promote, because we are still going. We're still in the same factory. And I think there's nearly 1,000 years worth of experience in the factory as we speak. And the heritage is where people have reassurance. If something is still going and it's still being produced and it's still handmade, you're buying quality. And I think particularly in times where people are careful of their pounds, dollars, and their currencies, is you want to buy quality. You know, is buy quality once rather than cheap twice. You know, people buy with their heads. You know, people are sensible. They like beauty, they like function, and they like quality. And if we can get at least one of those spot on every time, then I think there's a great future.
0: Kevin, back to you. Of course, William's coming out later next month. He'll be there at the antique store with you on the Great Western Highway at Falconbridge. And this is not just a sort of a meet and greet or a handshake moment. William's going to be bringing some pretty unique Australian-themed designs with him, is he not?
1: Yes, he is. What we did, Michael, is we went over to the UK to see William in person in May, and we sort of twisted his arm and said to him how important it was that he comes to Australia and meets our customers. And he also agreed that it really is a special occasion. So as part of that, to bring out three unique Australian-themed designs. Now, these are the first Australian designs since, 2019, which which was, funny enough, it was two designs that we commissioned from Moorcroft. And then, of course, COVID came along. But with the designs, we wanted to sort of cover Australia with the designs and also the heritage of Moorcroft. So one of the special pieces we asked him to design for us was the Crimson Waratah. Now, that's the first Australian design that his grandfather William did for Australia back in 1930. That was done in a flambé, and today it's like a bit of a holy grail, quite sought after. So we thought that that would pay homage to a bit of the history side of it.
0: Well, collectors are going to love that one, obviously.
1: Michael, if I could just add there, with the event that we're staging, it is a closed event. We have to for security reasons. And it is filling up pretty quickly. But by all means, if there's some Moorcroft enthusiasts out there listening and think they'd like to come along to the day, by all means, contact us and we can take it from there.
0: Wonderful. Kevin, thank you for your time. William Moorcroft, thank you for yours.
1: Thank you, Michael, Thank you very much. Have a good day there.
0: Kevin Austin there, who, of course, co-owns Faulconbridge Antiques in the Blue Mountains, fantastic store, and William Moorcroft, the owner and grandson of the original Moorcroft factory founder.
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0: So saying the classics, he's back. Clinton, good afternoon.
19: Hello, Michael. How are you, my friend?
0: Good. You've got a pep in your step. You're rested. You've had your week off. You're ready to roll.
19: Had the week off. How my daughter graduated from high school.
0: Oh, you beauty.
19: Which I know a few got kids around around the age of year 11, year 12, mm-hmm. your social media feed's probably full of kids getting up on stage and throwing their caps into the air. The only slight issue I have with it is they haven't done their exams yet.
0: No, it's going on a little early, isn't it? I mean, you've got the big quiz still coming.
19: Which was lovely. It was great. We had a great function and a big assembly and hundreds of people there. It was great. But it's now, okay, now you've got to sit down and study for exams in a few weeks' time. Mm,
0: not far away. When does that start? Early October?
19: It's, I think, the second week of October. Mm-hmm. So the whole state studies does two English exams to start with.
0: It's compulsory.
19: Tuesday, mm-hmm. Tuesday, Wednesday, and then all their various selectives.
0: And away you go.
19: After that.
0: Pity those people doing, what is it, four unit Greek or something who've got the final day. And
19: I think the way my daughter's schedule works is she has six exams in total, five of them in the first 2 weeks. Okay. Then she has a gap of about 2 weeks for the final one.
0: Oh, really?
19: And the final one is actually worth less than all the other ones because there's a lot of coursework involved and a major project. Mm.
0: That's a bit of a gap. Now, what do you got after three?
19: Plenty coming up on the program. We'll check in with the airport to see what the situation is with the TWU industrial action. The airport has said it won't affect passengers who are flying out, and even though the school holidays really began on Saturday, a lot of people fly out on the Monday.
0: Sure.
19: Shouldn't have an effect this afternoon, but we'll just double check. There will be some impact, I believe, tonight. So we'll look at that after 3 o'clock. Neil Breen's on the show today as my straight shooter, and yes, we will talk a little bit about the amazing sport. I know you've covered it in depth over the last couple of days. Breen will be on the show. But also have a look at some research that's been released that may explain why so many people don't go to sporting events in Sydney.
0: Is it to do with the cost and the transport connections and
19: some
0: all that?
19: And the fact that at home we have wonderful technology with big screen TVs and surround sound. It's so simple. Yeah. Cost of living is also a big issue. Now, I think people make an exception if you're a mad Knights supporter or a Rooster supporter. You do anything to get tickets this week. But look at the first weekend of the Rugby League finals.
0: Well, in fact, I was speaking to a mad Rooster supporter this morning and she was saying, I'll watch it at home. I don't like the toilets at the ground. I don't like getting in and out when it's a big crowd. I've got a good TV.
19: But the culture in Sydney is so different.
0: It's different. Oh, yeah.
19: Look at Melbourne. They turn up for the opening of an envelope.
0: That's right.
19: So Brenny's on the show.
0: I'll have a day off for it too.
19: Tim Wilson will join me after 4 o'clock, the Shadow Treasurer, to examine what the Treasurer, Jim Chalmers, has announced today with the budget position and a preview of the interest rate decision tomorrow.
0: I think we know where that's going. Thanks, Clinton.
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0: 28 and a half minutes to two. Let's go back to the newsroom. Hi, Maddie.
1: Hi, Michael. The Treasurer claims the Iran war is driving up inflation, not federal government spending, as mortgage holders brace for another interest rate hike from the RBA. A Liberal senator says an apparent terror plot thwarted in the UK highlights the need for better security at Australian defence bases. A Queensland woman has been charged with the alleged domestic violence homicide of her husband after he was fatally struck by a vehicle near Ipswich. And Sydney Airport says it doesn't expect strike action by work safety officers tonight to have any effect on passengers. In sport, Australia's gone down by 32 runs in the second one day in South Africa, despite a 130-run opening partnership from Mitch Marsh and Travis Head. It's the Aussies' sixth straight series loss to the Proteas. Thanks, Michael. There'll be more news and sport at 3.
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0: Okay, Scott Phillips with us, of course, from The Motley Fool. Let's have a look at the situation financially on this Monday afternoon. Scott, Treasurer Jim Chalmers, he's been saying a lot of things today, obviously, unveiling the $6 billion improvement to the federal budget, but what can you actually tell us about it that he didn't with his spin?
3: Michael, good afternoon. That is always the question when talking about politicians, and the Treasurer is probably one of the better at it, quite frankly. I don't necessarily even mean that as a compliment. The reality is $6 billion better than expected. Still, $22.3 billion in deficit at the same time as the RBA is frankly likely tomorrow, but certainly already trying to get money out of the economy. The RBA's got its foot on the brake. The government, despite this reduction, look, it's a welcome one fiscally, but still $22 billion worth of spending more than they are taking in. They are stimulating the economy by that much. And that remains the key issue. When Treasurer Chalmers says he welcomes the improvement, it's fine. But if you actually plan to spend that money in the first place, then you kind of, why are you welcoming something you didn't try to do? And if you didn't, if it was welcome, why not do it in the first place? And those, I think, are reasonable questions to ask. The challenge, mate, is we know what's happening inflation-wise. Yes. As we heard in the news, yes, of course, the Iran war is having an impact. Oil price, we'll talk about in a second, remain a really significant contributor. The thing is, if inflation from the Iran war had been on top of a more modest level of inflation already, we wouldn't have a problem. So when you start with such an unreasonable position, when there is no room for error, and then you have something like the Iran war happen, you can't throw your hands up and say, well, who could have known? I mean, you're right. But the reality is you should, like all households do, set a budget so you can allow for the unexpected. That's kind of the point of running a budget in the first place, actually understanding your finances.
0: Yeah.
3: So look, yes, it's a welcome reduction. We like that. But still a very significant stimulus in the economy while the RBA is trying to slow things down.
0: Okay, oil then. Let's get to that and the markets and the dollar today.
3: Yeah, oil was down a bit over the weekend, but back up today, another 2.5% in today's trading session. Now $106.90. US a barrel, the highest for a little while. Australian market up 0.2%. The oil lords 8,863 points. And the dollar very, very marginally up on this time yesterday, 70.28 US cents.
0: All right, thanks, Scott. Scott Phillips here from The Motley Fool. We'll speak to Scott again, of course, tomorrow. Fool.com.au is the website, 25 to 3. Well, as you know, there's been a lot of talk about immigration recently. It is very much front and centre of the political agenda. Questions like who we should let in, how a lot of talk about immigration recently. It is very much front and centre of the political agenda. Questions like who we should let in, how

0: revelation that 30,000 asylum seekers who arrived by boat have also been granted approval and status to stay in Australia under this government in the last three or so years. I guess there's also questions about whether the government even have what it takes to rein in the numbers to the level that the public are demanding. Now, of course, this resolution of status visa was first created in 2023, and the idea was to try, in essence, to deal with all of these people that arrived by boat, particularly under the Rudd-Gillard years, and had just been sort of going between temporary protection visas and other visas and sort of effectively being in Australia loitering around. Some were working, I suppose, I don't know, but there was no way to deport them. Well, 3 years on, we've now got a situation where, under freedom of information, the Australian newspaper is able to suggest and report that 30,000 such people have been given permission to stay. 30,000. It's not really the action that you would expect of a government who claims they're going to be cracking down on migration. Jonathan Dunham, of course, is the Shadow Minister for Home Affairs and Immigration. He's on the line. Jono, good to speak. Thanks for your time.
1: Michael, thanks for having me.
0: I think they talk with forked tongue. What do you say?
1: Well, you know, I remember that slogan we had back in 2013, stop the boats. Well, this government has stopped the backpackers and have welcomed people in off boats. I mean, this is ridiculous. The idea that we have all of these skill shortages, we're struggling with the number of people we do bring into this country. Now, the housing crisis, I hasten to add, is not caused by migrants. It's caused by a government that don't know how to work with the private sector to build homes, but it doesn't help when you bring in more people than the houses you build. And then we find out that there are 30,000 extra people who are able to stay here forever under our laws. We don't know who they are. We don't know what background they have. We don't know what they're bringing to this country by way of capacity to contribute to our economy. That is not a good outcome when it comes to migration. And to your opening remarks there, the government tried to paint a picture a week or so back that they are finally, after nearly half a decade of being in government, are going to crack down on migration and try and bring down numbers. They're not. The numbers they are showing us as their trajectory over the next couple of years is still higher than the 10-year long-term average of net overseas migration.
0: And that's providing they even hit those numbers. I mean, you know, we've had targets in the past and more often than not we overshoot them.
1: Well, it's because of this sort of thing. 30,000 people buried away. Now, I dare say these people haven't been part of the NOM for many a year now, but there's 30,000 extra people who are going to be finding permanent arrangements in this country. So this system is broken under them by any measure, and this is just another example of it.
0: Okay. We don't know who the individuals are. And look, I mean, as an Australian citizen, I don't need to know their name, address and any of that. But do we know roughly when they arrived? My guess would be that many of them arrived under the disastrous border policies of Rudd and Gillard and have been here ever since. Is that a pretty safe bet?
1: My understanding, I've tried to get to the bottom of this in some granularity, but yes, many came in that way. There were, of course, some that came in the period that we were in government as well. But the difference is, and yes, there was a protracted process to deal with some of these people, but under the temporary protection visa regime, these people would leave. If you did not come here legitimately, we would remove you from the country. This government said, no, we're going to let you stay. And this resolution of status visa was a way of just basically getting people off the books, dealing with them, so to speak. And the end result is 30,000 more people in our country here forever.
0: Yeah, I mean, the problem is the books, isn't it, so to speak, in that, you know, people in this country, they come here and, you know, a lot of them turn up at airports, not on boats these days, under the similar sort of circumstances, and they just roll from one visa to the next and they this and that, and before long they're eligible for some sort of permanent residency anyway, but they bounce around the Administrative Appeals Tribunal and they've got pro bono lawyers. And I mean, it's the system that almost encourages the churn, is it not?
1: They're absolutely right. When people apply for protection, that can give them years of being able to stay in this country. It also gives them work rights too. So, you know, there is no incentive for them to leave. Now, I know there are some genuine cases out there, but I don't reckon 30,000 of them would stack up to any test that an objective man or woman on the street would measure these people against. So
0: you suggest this is almost just an accounting exercise. Just get it off the books, move on, deal with something else.
1: Well, the fact that they named

0: the visa, the resolution of status visa, which is basically let's hurry up and sort this out one way or another. And the reality is with some of these applicants who come here and seek asylum, they don't come with paperwork, so you've got to figure out who they are, where they come from, what background, what are they running from, why do they need protection here to stack up a claim. To that end, it does take time. But at the end of the day, if you don't meet the threshold that we as a country should be demanding, then sorry, you are going back where you came from. That is a tough conversation to have, but a necessary one if you're going to have a system with some integrity. The system doesn't have integrity now. And to your point earlier, it is about the churn. People have gamed this system. There is an entire industry out there of people advising individuals on how to game the system to stay here for as long as you can.
1: Well, you're talking about the international student system, or are you talking about something else? that does seem a lot like the international student story to me as well.
0: Well, and can I say, while, you know, there is a good product to be sold here, we do have, there's some work to be done here, but a world-class university sector, and we should be proud of what we sell, it has become a business model that I think the universities have become too dependent on. I mean, University of Sydney, with 51% of its student body being international students, that passed no public.
1: I mean, I know we're slightly drifting here, but that is a legitimate question to ask of someone, you won't because you were leaving politics, but the party hopes to become the next government. Is a legitimate question to ask, and that is, what is it that the universities are really selling? Are they selling world-class education, or are they really selling a way to become the beachhead to bring the family to Australia and become residents? I mean, I guess the question is, if you were to remove the carrot of almost guaranteed residency, would we see anywhere near as many international students choosing Australia over other jurisdictions?
0: Well, that is something we're working through now. And while I don't have many a day left in politics, that is something I intend to deal with before I leave. And we do need to have a robust policy around international students, around what contribution they make to our population overall. And yeah, our universities are either higher education and vet providers selling education or a pathway to citizenship. And that is a legitimate question. And I think we do need to deal with that. There is a place for legitimate international education.
1: Yes, absolutely. Yeah,
0: because I think bringing people here who want to train up in a profession that we might benefit from is a good thing. But bringing people here to basically tread the pathway to permanency, that's not what this is about, and that's what's got to change.
1: I'm speaking here with John O'Dunham, Senator Dunham. Now, I mean, you did mention earlier under the system that we have, and this is a system you've had and now Labor have, that if people don't come legitimately, the idea is that they would eventually be deported once we work through who they are and the paperwork and the like. And we have had temporary protection visas, I guess, where even for legitimate refugee cases, the word temporary is, well, it should be the key part. It's not permanent. Temporary is what it says. Now, I mean, I guess, John, from your experience, how many people that end up on a TPV really should have been on a PPV, you know, permanent? Because I do wonder, even when international conflicts abate and the like, how many people actually are then told, well, okay, all right, things are okay now back home. Off you go and build up that economy.
0: Well, this is the thing. Too often that is not the case. And in fact, the majority, and I haven't got any numbers with me, but the majority, I suspect, do end up being permanent. They find a pathway. And look, there are many that go on to make a great contribution to our country. That's excellent. But, for example, the thousands of people that have come from Gaza and they came here given the conflict that was unfolding there, which is ostensibly now over, and as the country rebuilds, what efforts are we putting into repatriating those people home? What are we doing to ensure that you know, they came here while the conflict was unfolding, this government gave them asylum for this period of time, then on that basis, the conflict is over, the principle should be that they return home. This is not a pathway for people to permanently come here. I don't know what people want to abandon their home country, their mother nation, to go somewhere else. When they're seeking asylum, they should go back and help rebuild their country. That is part of, again, a system that has integrity. It's a tough conversation to have, but there is a temporary nature to these things and we need to adhere to that principle.
1: Just finally, thank you for being generous. I think you've got the week off, so thanks for being generous with your time. But when we look at we can look at numbers, and that in essence almost dehumanises the debate. When we look at not the individuals, but the circumstances from which they've come. My understanding, reading The Australian, is that 6,513 of the roughly 30,000 hail from Iran, 4,573 from Afghanistan. Now, we know what life is like for those that don't agree with the Iranian regime in Iran, and of course, even outside of Iran, we've seen what they can do out here. We know under the Taliban, sadly, what Afghanistan has returned to. I mean, even a pretty sort of conservative coalition government, one nation government, whatever, they would struggle, I think, to front a press conference and say to the people of Australia, look, yeah, these people have been here a long time. We've had enough of it. We're going to send them back to Tehran and back to Kabul. I mean, that would be a hell of a tough call.
0: Yeah, look, Michael, I don't think anyone's contemplating that. Where there is a genuine need to take people in, as a developed country, we have an obligation to others to help them out. I think most hardworking, decent, law-abiding Australians get that and would abide by that principle as well. This is where a proper process, a proper system that has integrity, weeds out the legitimate cases from the illegitimate. That's where a temporary system, where if it is the case that there is no prospect of you ever being able to safely return to your country of origin, and you mentioned Iran, I mean, the number of people who talk about the horrendous experiences of so many who've had to flee or who are still there seeking to get out, then, of course, given how things are there for certain members, like, you wouldn't send a Yazidi back to their neck of the woods, given the persecution they have faced. So this is the reality of the situation. And when you just sort of, let's get them off the books, which is my concern, the process has been here, the resolution of status visa, let's try and clear the backlog, that is not a good process. So there is always room for us to be a compassionate country, but we've got to do it with robustness and some integrity. And let me just correct you on one thing. I wish I was having the week off. I've got to finish a migration policy. I just happen to be on the road at the moment, travelling from beautiful northwest Tasmania back to Hobart.
1: And here was I hoping you were having a bit of time off. All right. Well, back to it then. Come on. We need that policy. When are we going to get it, by the way? I mean, Rome wasn't built in a day, but I assume it's pretty soon.
0: It's going to be very soon. Look, I've committed to having this out, all things being equal, and there not being some cataclysmic disaster that diverts us. I would love to have this out in the public domain before Parliament goes back, and we're back in just 2 weeks.
1: Okay.
0: So next fortnight, my hope is to be speaking to you again about our actual policy.
1: All right, well, stop talking to me now and finish the thing, would you? And then we'll chat in the fortnight.
0: Yeah.
1: All right.
0: Let me carry on. Yeah. Michael, thank you very much.
1: Not at all. Thanks for your time, Senator John O'Dunham. Okay, so there you go, 131873. As I said, when you look at it just from a numerical point of view, 30,000, what the hell's going on? You then look at it from the origin source countries. And, you know, I mean, okay, there could be some pretty ordinary types coming out of Iran if they agree with the government. They should be sent back. But if they are opposition types, then their life is in danger. And Australia should keep them here because, you know, by and large, we've got a very, very good Persian community. So they work hard, they contribute well, all of that. That would be fine. Afghanistan, similar story. I mean, how could anybody... How could even the most right-wing politician contemplate putting people on a Qantas 747 and flying them to Kabul? Off you get. Good luck. Time up. Almost a ticket to certain death. So it's nuanced. It's nuanced. But in the broader numerical story of trying to get migration numbers down, it is not going to be easy for this government. Well, I hope you've been listening because there is your cue to call. Now, I hope you have been listening for this because that is your cue to call to win a double pass to Sunday's NRL Grand Final. We're looking for caller number 12. Caller 12 on that competition line, please. 1-300-722-873. Caller 12 on the competition line. 1-300-722-873. And of course, if you're in Queensland and listening, you can win. You're just going to have to make your way to Sydney. But there are tickets to win right across the day all this week on 2GB. And it is thanks to the NRL and this great station, Sydney's 2GB. Good luck. Caller 12 on that prize on the competition line. 1-300-722-873.
2: What an NRL NRL season it's been. We've given away some big spends at Coco Brew, and each week we've heard from the man in the know, Robin.
3: Newcastle, the Johns Brothers, Brian afterwards. Yeah. It means a lot for the town. It's going to be unbelievable grand final.
2: Now, there's just one game left to win vouchers from Coco Brew William Street, Coco Brew Express, and Coco Brew Riverfront. Who will hold up that trophy on grand final day? And who'll be our last winners of the season? 4RO's footy tipping competition. Thanks to Coco Brew on the talk of Central Queensland. 994RO.
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1: Okay, no more calls. I think we have a winner, and that person's name is Helen. Hello, Helen.
10: Yes, hi, Michael. Thank you so, so much. I can't believe it.
1: Hey, you're getting two tickets. It'll be a heck of a match. My goodness, imagine if Newcastle played like they did yesterday and they're up against the Chooks.
10: I really do.
1: Wow. But it's not just that. You get to see the Panthers and the Dolphins in the state championship, the Roosters and the Broncos in the women's grand final, and then, of course, you know, the big dance, as I say, Sydney Roosters, Newcastle Knights. So, two tickets coming your way. Do you follow any of those teams? Are you a Sharky fan? I can see where you are.
10: I'm a Sharky fan with Clinton.
1: Oh, God. Well, yeah.
10: Look, come on now.
1: You did better than my mob. All right.
10: So, no, I wasn't going to say that, no, Michael.
1: It's because you're polite.
10: Into the
1: look, you could have said it. I still got to give you the tickets. No, it's my pleasure. And thank you for being a loyal listener. So there's a happy winner. Helen and a plus one off to the grand final. Of course, you can secure your seats. Just head to nrl.com/tickets or keep listening to 2GB. Of course, a lot of people on the app. Doesn't matter where you are. We've got double passes to give away every day this week on Breakfast, Mornings, Afternoons and Sydney Now.
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1: Oh, if you missed out on the footy tickets, I've got a special couple of seats to join me for dinner at the beautiful Viviano's in Dural in November. Not far away. Perfect excuse to gather to celebrate and enjoy Viviano's. They're open for lunch, dinner, 7 days a week. They work hard. 628 Old Northern Road in Dural. It's always exquisite there. But you've got to answer this question, okay? 131873. Here we go. I'd love to meet you on the night. Which group marked their final deals at the Australian Stock Exchange on this day in 1990, we've got a term for these people, which group marked up their final deals at the Stock Exchange on this day in 1990? Some of the older timers will remember this group. There's a clue in the song.

0: aliens. It wasn't the Doverites, but the White Cliffs of Dover are made of chalk, I think, aren't they? 131873, and let's see if we can get a couple more to join us for dinner at Viviano's.
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0: Okay, no more calls. We've got a winner. Karen from Baulkham Hills is her name. Chalkies, that's who we're after. The Chalkies chalked up their final numbers on this day in 1990. The Stock Exchange. Thanks for your company. I'll be with you tomorrow.
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12: Hello, I'm Monique Crichton. Well, the PM has faced the cameras in Tasmania, where he's been questioned about a lot of local issues, including the Devils AFL side. But Anthony Albanese couldn't escape being quizzed about the potential for another interest rate rise tomorrow.
13: That, look, global inflation is an issue. And we know that that's the case. We know some people are doing it tough. And that's why we're taking action to provide cost of living support.
12: The Reserve Bank Board is currently meeting to determine its next announcement. Queenslanders would prefer Pauline Hanson as Prime Minister, according to the latest news poll. The One Nation leader is preferred PM for 52% of local voters, compared to Anthony Albanese's 48%. Five men have been arrested in the UK over a suspected bomb plot targeting an Air Force base. The site in southwest England has been used by American forces to launch attacks against Iran. A public holiday has been declared in Bangkok, where a flood emergency is unfolding. 300 millimetres of rain has fallen in just over 48 hours. Food deliveries are becoming an issue. And Dolly Parton has been honoured at the MTV Video Music Awards. Country singer Kacey Musgraves paying tribute to the music legend who died last month at the age of 80.
1: Lakes Creek Hotel. What happens at the Lakesy stays at the Lakesy. 994RO, your sport now.
12: In sport, it's a nervous wait for Phoenix Crossland ahead of Sunday's NRL Grand Final. The Knights hooker will learn his fate at the NRL Judiciary tomorrow night after a hip-drop tackle that saw Panther star Nathan Cleary cop a horror compound fracture. Newcastle coach Justin Holbrook hoping for the best.
5: Obviously, he was disappointed, so try and get him upbeat. Obviously, it helps that we won a lot. He's been so great for us every week this year.
12: And the Dockers captain Alex Pearce is likely to find out today if he'll need surgery on his Achilles. That's the latest in news and sport.
1: 4RO weather for Rockhampton and Central Queensland. 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Bob's Bulk Booze. Yamba Road in North Rocky.
14: Another dry day for Central Queensland today. We've had quite a few of them in recent times, haven't we? And certainly on the warmer side. No, nothing has been recorded in any rain gauges. 31 degrees for Billawilla, Gladstone 27, Yeppoon 24, and Rocky managed to get to 29 this afternoon. And also, winds heading easterly, 15-20 k's. Becoming light, though, in the evening. There is a moderate fire danger rating. And up until about 3:20 this afternoon, sun protection recommended because the UV index is very high. It is a index of 10, which is huge. But tomorrow, high chance of showers, most likely in the late morning and afternoon, with a partly cloudy day expected at a top of 27 degrees in Rockhampton. Maybe less likely to see a shower, but certainly a chance of a shower or two about in Yeppoon, 23. Gladstone is going to see a shower or two in 25. And Billawilla, it is expecting a shower or two as well, with a medium chance of showers and a top of 27. Looking at the rest of the week, though, those showers probably are going to fall away, though. Not expecting too much after that. Getting down to 18 tonight in Rocky, 19 in Yeppoon, 18 in Gladstone, and below expecting a low of 11. So those overnight temperatures are warming up, aren't they? And we are looking at current temperatures. It's currently 29 in Billow, Gladstone is 25, Yeppoon is 23, and Rocky currently is 27 degrees.
1: Nikki from Spencies is along for the ride. Drive. Thanks to Spencies Barbershop, Musgrave Street, on the talk of Central Queensland, 994RO.

afternoon, you sexy thing. You, that is Hot Chocolate here on 994RO. This is The Drive Show, and it's all thanks to Spencey's Barbershop on Musgrave Street with $25 senior cuts for guys and ladies. And my name is Luke Cross. Great to have your company. 4922-7990 is my telephone number. If you'd like to send me an email, it's pretty easy. It's luke.cross@4ro.com.au. And how are you? How was your weekend? How have you been for the last week? I've been away. I've been on holidays. I say I've been away. I've been away from work, but I haven't actually gone anywhere. I've stayed at home, kept my kids entertained, watched a bunch of movies, watched some football on the weekend. Wow. I'll talk about this a bit more in a moment, but can we just, you know how we have these colloquialisms in Australia? Like, you know, you do a Bradbury is probably one of the most famous ones with Stephen Bradbury just before the finishing line in the Winter Olympics all those years ago. Everyone else fell over and he won. It's like, you know, we know what we say with Bradbury. I feel like now we got Wharfie time. Basically, anyone who exudes overconfidence and then loses at the end of the day, that's Wharfie time. I feel for Fremantle fans. I really do. Hope you're well. Coming up this afternoon, we'll do On This Day. We'll also catch up with Phil Hoare from Tyne Safari Walking Tours to talk a bit of history. Usually on a Monday, we go to a particular location. I believe we're going to a location out west about cheese. That's all I know. More details to come. And, of course, the 4RO Awesome Foursome is back as well. There are four songs, all have a common theme. You just got to work out what that common theme is. Let's play some music right now and we'll come back and we'll talk a bit of news with the B-52s and Rome. Good afternoon.

0: It's all thanks to Spencey's Barbershop. This is The Drive Show on 994 RO. It's Luke with you. First time back after a week off. It's been a lovely week, feeling refreshed. And I tell you what, feeling excited about the weekend of footy. I tell you what, across three of the major codes in Australia in regards to football, probably saw the three best games of the year in each code, in AFL, rugby union, and of course rugby league. With the AFL Saturday, what can I say? I'll be honest with you. When Fremantle kicked that final goal for them, I thought, this is over. It's a few minutes left. They're three goals up. They've gone Wharfie time. Bit of egg on the face after that, right? And I decided to say, I'm going to go put the dishwasher on. You know, I did a couple of chores, and then they kicked a few goals, and look what happened. The Springboks, number one team in the world in rugby union. Australia, the Wallabies, beat them 42-38, which was huge, huge. That was a huge win for them. And, of course, yesterday, the Newcastle Knights beating Penrith Panthers. The Panthers, we know what they've been doing for the last nearly a decade now and how much they've really been the benchmark for rugby league. And the Knights to come out not only to win the game, but to win it with 12 players on the field for most of it. That is a huge effort, huge, huge effort. But what is the future of Phoenix Crossland, who was the guy who got sent off yesterday for the Knights? Well, in today's news, which is what I'm doing now, Phoenix Crossland is set to join an unwanted list of players to miss a grand final through suspension. That can only be the only outcome from this ugly hip drop tackle on Nathan Cleary that put the Penrith star in hospital with a badly broken leg. Crossland was sent off just before half time and had to watch from the dressing room as a 12-man Newcastle produced a stunning 22-14 come-from-behind win over Penrith. The match review committee will look over the incident, but there's no way on precedent that the Knights hooker will avoid a charge. He should be looking at 4 weeks on the sideline. Crossland will join Cameron Smith, Steve Roach, Isaac Luke, Luke Richardson and Arthur Beetsons to be suspended for a grand final, which is unfortunate for him because I don't think there was any intent in the tackle, but you know, that's the rules and you've got to play by the rules, right? So anyway, who are we supporting on Sunday? I feel like the general vibe is Newcastle. Good news, though, for Broncos fans. You do have a team to cheer for on Sunday with the NRLW Women's Brisbane Broncos playing the Roosters on Sunday. And as a reminder, do not forget the Continuous School team. You can listen to them here on 4RO and catch all the action of Grand Final Day, all thanks to Coco Brew, NRG Industrial and ARB Rockhampton.
1: 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Thanks to Perry's IGA, Wandle, Dean Street and Yeppoon. 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
1: 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Baby.

0: there, putting your bad hair day behind you. Should have gone to Spencey's. It's Drive on 4RO. Thanks to Spencey's Barbershop on Musgrave Street. This is Luke with you, 4922 7990. And I watched the Formula One over the weekend. Oscar Piastri was doing really well. The Aussie boy was doing great right up until the moment he wasn't, which kind of sums up his season, to be honest with you. He will be world champion one day. I'm absolutely certain of it. Just not this year, if we're honest. But here's a question for you. Who was Australia's last ever Formula One world champion? Well, the answer's coming up with On This Day before 4 o'clock. We do On This Day twice during breakfast and then once in the afternoon just before 4. And it's all thanks to Move Mobility with their big wheelchair accessible showrooms, incredible products and staff that know that no two customers are exactly the same. Get in to see Move Mobility on Yamba Road. They are keeping Australia moving.
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0: driving you home. Thanks to Spencey's Barbershop. Step into Spencey's and step out in style. This is Luke here with you. This morning, Aaron, during the Boodles Big Breakfast, caught up with Donna Kirkland, member for Rockhampton, and they discussed Queensland Ambulance Service ambulance handover.
1: How fabulous, $269,000, and there's another one coming. So, but we've just purchased and started up a new piece of kit there, a new truck, and it's a, for all those truck lovers out there or van lovers, it's a Mercedes Sprinter, and it's a 419 VS30 van. Doesn't really mean a lot to me, but what does mean a lot to me is that it's got all new stretcher kit in there that'll help carry patients up to 318 kilos, so that's pretty good, but it's better for the staff. It's better for the ambulance officers themselves. So less pressure on them, less injuries, all that sort of thing. But they're all very excited about this new gear. Did you know, fun fact, 47 million kilometres per year
2: wow.
1: is what our ambulances do. This particular ambulance, the first week into its activity, 1,200 kilometres just in its first week alone. And, you know, it's so important that we give the resources to our teams to do the work that they do. And so today is really just a shout out to all of our ambulance officers out there doing a tremendous job, all our paramedics doing a great job, the people in the admin there making sure that they're triaging, getting all of those calls attended to, and great to be able to hand over that piece of equipment this week.
0: That is member for Rockhampton, Donna Kirkland, talking to Aaron this morning during the Boodles Big Breakfast, and that is a lot of kilometres, done every year. Shout out to all the mechanics and all that keep them on the road as well. Great job. This is Luke here. We're driving home. Thanks to Spencey's Barbershop. Coming up shortly, we've got On This Day.
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8: It's September 28th. In 1949, the first movie starring Dean Martin and Jerry Lewis was released. It was My Friend Irma.
14: What are you doing back there? Sleeping?
15: Sleeping? Are you kidding? I'm standing back here like a horse working like a dog.
8: To 1976, when the album Songs in the Key of Life was released, widely regarded as Stevie Wonder's best.
16: Isn't she
8: Australian Formula One great Alan Jones became world champion on this day in 1980.
2: I must say the Ligiers were going very quick and I don't know what happened to them. It's my lucky day.
8: A great day for another Australian champion. Debbie Flintoff-King won gold in the 400 hurdles at the Seoul Games in a photo finish.
6: We think that Debbie Flintoff, and she has. She's waited to the last stride to win the gold medal.
8: And in 2021, the most recent James Bond film, No Time to Die, the last starring Daniel Craig, was released after an 18-month delay due to COVID.
14: If we don't do this, there will be nothing left to say.
8: To the birthday, special one for actor Geoffrey Jones, starred in Amadeus, Beetlejuice, and remember, he was the headmaster in Ferris Bueller's Day Off. He's 80.
16: It's all right, Grace. It's Ferris Bueller, little twerp.
8: Chart topper Jennifer Rush is 66, spent 3 weeks at number one in Australia with this. Gary Ayres is also 66. The former Hawks captain also coached Geelong and Adelaide.
17: You love something and you want to do it as long as you possibly can.
8: Aussie actress Naomi Watts celebrates her 58th birthday.
18: If you're trying to blackmail me, it's not going to work.
8: The Flying Finn Formula One champion Mika Häkkinen also turns 58 today.
19: Mika Häkkinen takes the checkered flag.
8: Rugby league legend Shane Webke is 52, the former Bronco Queensland and Australian front rower.
20: Wayne Bennett came up to Toowoomba to watch another bloke play footy, and he saw something in me that I never saw in myself.
8: There's a couple of former Test cricketers on the list, opening batsman Matthew Elliott and fast bowler Stuart Clarke. He's 51.
21: This has been marvellous stuff from Stuart Clarke.
8: And former child star Hilary Duff turns 39.
22: Does she not have anything better to do than make my life miserable?
8: Finally, Max Walker, former Test cricketer and AFL footballer, brilliant commentator, died on this day in 2016, aged 68.
23: I thought his articulation was sensational. For all those lip readers out there, they would have had a ball looking at him.
8: Remembering Max Walker on September 28.
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0: your bad hair day behind you, you should have gone to Spencey's. It's Drive and 4RO. Thanks to Spencey's Barbershop on Musgrave Street. This is Luke Cross here. It's nearly 4 o'clock. After 4, we have the 4RO Awesome Foursome. Four songs, all with a common theme. You just got to work out what that theme is. There's a clue up on our Facebook page. And I got to say, the answers are there. The answer is there on Facebook. You might need to think about it. It's not as obvious as what it may seem. It's a little bit of a weird clue, but it will make sense eventually. Also, later on this afternoon, I'll be catching up with Phil Hall from Tyne Safari Walking Tours to talk a little history thanks to the Oxford Hotel. But coming up next, all the latest news, sport and weather.
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2: 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So it's sailing past Rockhampton when its propeller falls off.
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7: Hello, I'm Monique Crichton. A forensic investigation into the recent OpenAI breach of a Services Australia website is expected to take a matter of weeks. Minister Katie Gallagher today revealing that the site itself won't be reactivated.
8: The Medicare statistics reporting portal is no longer, and the data that was on that has been progressively shifted to data.gov.au as a place where we share public data.
7: Australia's underworld is becoming harder to police as it moves online, according to the country's top crime agency. The Criminal Intelligence Commission says crooks at the top of the chain are using encrypted platforms to hire offenders to carry out their dirty work. The crime as service model, dubbed Crime Tasker, has been widely used in Melbourne's tobacco wars. The Bureau's warning of a change moving up the East Coast while it's wet and stormy in the west, but it's clear skies for the rest of the country. Three people have died in a horror crash in Victoria's West. Two other people had to be flown to hospital after two cars and a truck collided on the Western Highway at Ledcourt last night. Two more suffered only minor injuries. Passengers travelling through Sydney Airport tonight have been warned they could face delays. Security screening staff are walking off the job again following two strikes just last week over pay and job security. And Nirvana has been handed MTV's highest prize at the VMAs, the grunge outfit collecting the Video Vanguard Award.
1: Grace Mears Shopping World. 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
7: In sport, Isaiah Yeo's Rugby League World Cup campaign is in doubt as he weighs up surgery on a ruptured pec. The Panthers co-captain played through the injury in the prelim loss to the Knights.
9: No, I don't know yet. I'll have to talk to the club as well, because it'll affect the start of next season if I was to prolong it. So, not sure. That's a conversation for probably later on next week.
7: It's a big weekend for the Roosters in the NRL. Not only will the men's side face the Knights in Sunday's grand final, the Roosters women will face the Broncos in the NRLW decider. That's the latest in news and sport.
1: 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A man's toy shop. 750 mil dual controlled industrial fans for just $189.
0: Mostly sunny for this afternoon and certainly a bit warmer in some parts as well, with Bill Wheeler being the hottest, getting to 31 degrees this afternoon, and actually still pretty warm, still in that kind of mark as well. Gladstone got to 27, Yeppoon 24, and Rocky 29 degrees. We're going to see an overnight low certainly on the warmer side too, with Rocky dropping to 18 tonight. As with Gladstone, 18, Yeppoon 19, and Bill Wheeler will drop to 11. And then we get to tomorrow, where we're going to see a partly cloudy day with a reasonable chance of some showers, about possibly up to 3 mils in Rocky, and a top of 27. Yeppoon 23 tomorrow, Gladstone 25, and Billawilla getting to 27. And later in the week, those chances of showers are going to diminish as the week goes on, and not looking like too much rain later in the week. Currently, it is 30 in Billow, and Gladstone is 24, Yeppoon is 23, and right now in Rocky, it's 27 degrees.
1: This is 4RO's Awesome Foursome. These songs are all linked. Let us know when you've solved the mystery on Facebook, The Talk of Central Queensland, 990 4RO.

That is song number two on this afternoon's Awesome Foursome. What do you think the common theme is? Fleetwood Mac, split ends of what we had so far. Well, let's go to song number three, and I reckon we can probably, you know, you've got the theme by now. Let us know. You can give me a call on 4922 7990. Here's the Beatles.

0: R.I.P. Dolly, indeed. Dolly Parton, the one and only Dolly Parton. 9 to 5 is the name of that one. And that is the final song of the four I wrote, Awesome Foursome. So we had Split Ends, 6 months in a Leaky Boat, Fleetwood Mac, Seven Wonders, The Beatles, 8 days a Week, and, of course, Dolly Parton, 9 to 5. Yes, it was 6, 7, 8, 9. Numbers in titles, however you want to say it. If you haven't seen it, the clue that I posted on Facebook was a picture of a train with the numbers 6, 7, 8, 9 on it. I was amused by that. Did you work it out from the clue, or did you need to listen to the songs? I'd love to know what you thought there. This is Luke here. We're driving you home this afternoon. All thanks to Spensies. Step into Spensies and step out in style. Coming up, we got tax tips and music from the Human League and the Zombies.
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0: is Cat Stevens with Peace Train. And Peace Train is what you get when you've got a war in the Middle East and fuel prices get so high that you've got to catch the train. Oh, they're awful at the moment, aren't they? This is Luke here. 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
1: 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If you worked from home this year, even just one day a week, listen up because you might be leaving money on the table. The ATO has a fixed rate method that allows you to claim 67 cents for every hour you work from home. That covers electricity, internet, mobile phone usage, and even things like your home office furniture. Sounds pretty good, right? But there is a catch. You need a record of the hours you worked from home. A spreadsheet, a calendar, or a diary is fine, but no diary equals no deduction. Alternatively, if you've got detailed records and receipts, you might be better off claiming actual costs, like a percentage of your internet or power bill, but that's more admin. If in doubt, start tracking now, even if it's just for future years. It's one of the simplest ways to reduce your taxable income, and it's totally worth the 2 minutes it takes to set up a system.
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0: Harvey Ho this afternoon on 994 I Road. Thanks to Spencey's Barbershop. It's Luke with you. Let's take a look at a news story that's catching my attention. Its headline is Farm Waste in Germ Warfare. What's this all about? Farm scraps are being used as a secret weapon against deadly hospital superbugs in a world-first trial. Scientists at the University of Queensland had developed NanoAM, or NanoAM, I'm not too sure how you say it out loud, a revolutionary self-cleaning coating made from sugarcane, banana, and hemp waste that acts as a non-toxic shield to keep bacteria and viruses off hospital equipment. A two-year trial is underway at the Prince Charles Hospital testing the safe antimicrobial alternatives to chlorine and bleach-based disinfectants. Associate Professor Nazim Amitarelin, the NanoAM lead developer, said the coating was designed to improve patient safety and protect hospital staff from microbes, saying the coating kills pathogens and prevents microbial buildup, in turn reducing hospital-acquired infections in vulnerable patients and prolong hospital stay. That's amazing. What I want to do, anytime you hear a story like this, or just, you know, anything throughout the course of human history, how did they, let's get some sugarcane, banana, and hemp waste and see what happens. What will this do? I don't know. We'll find out. And this kind of thing has happened all throughout history. It's like, is that berry over there? Is that safe to eat? I don't know. Try it and find out. We'll see what happens. I do love seeing those stories where they take something that's a waste product and then turn it into something else useful. I mean, that's kind of how Vegemite came about, right? Not that I particularly think that was useful, because I'll be honest with you, I'm not a huge fan. Is that an Australian? Is that unacceptable to say as an Australian that I'm not really a huge fan of Vegemite? Put it this way, if you offered me that or just plain toast with nothing on it, I'd take the plain toast. Should I feel shame? Is that not good enough? Am I letting my country down by saying that? I don't know. Does anyone agree with me? Let me know. Driving home this afternoon, I got to catch up with Phil Hall from Times Safari walking to us to talk history after 5 o'clock, the Savo. And I believe he's taking us to a location near Claremont that I'd never heard of before, but it's got a delicious sounding name.
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You can let your hair down. 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

You might know of the original sin, and you might know how to play with fire.

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0: 5 o'clock. That means it's nearly time for some news and whatnot. And then after five, we'll catch up with Phil Hoare from Tyne Safari Walking Tours as we talk history, thanks to the Oxford Hotel. And also after five, the 4RO Perry's IGA Secret Sound, which is up to $280. I've been away for a week, and I was thinking maybe it'd go off, and when I was gone, maybe you would guess what it is. But no. Nope, still the same one as what it was when I was doing breakfast a week or so ago. So if you haven't heard it, just as a quick refresher, and I hear that Aaron is giving you a clue, which is my phone. I know what he's going at. I get the clue. Do you get the clue? We'll do that after 5 o'clock for a chance to win $280 to spend at Perry's IGA, Dean Street, Wandle or Yeppoon, but news is next.
1: Everybody's been asking, where's the 4RO pickup? There were accusations it had been lost in a poker game. Some suggested it was abducted by aliens. And the most outlandish of all, it had been hit by a bus. But the 4RO pickup is alive and well. And back on the streets of CQ. Loaded up thanks to Doblo's Farmers Market, Galactic Donuts, CQ Today, and plenty more. The 4RO pickup with Reckless Callie behind the wheel. So grab the freebies and get out of the way. 990 4RO.
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6: Hello, I'm Monique Crichton. The federal opposition has poured cold water on Labor's claims that it's getting the budget under control. It's revealed a $6 billion improvement in the bottom line thanks to savings on the PBS and childcare. But Liberal leader Angus Taylor has accused the Treasurer of being all spin.
7: If the government had offset all of its additional spending, we'd be running a surplus right now. But we're not. We're still in a substantial deficit, $22 billion. And of course, interest payments are rising.
6: Scores of nasty weapons have been taken out of circulation in South Australia in the 12 months since new knife laws came into force. Police say they've conducted 10,000 wand searches at shopping centres, resulting in 80 weapons being seized. Queensland Labor leader Stephen Miles is standing his ground and refusing to resign despite growing pressure. Senior party figures are reportedly plotting to oust him by Christmas, fearing a sleepwalk to defeat at the next state election. Two teenagers have been arrested died over a factory fire in Melbourne. A Tullamarine business was torched in the early hours of this morning. And Madonna's revealed she gave Sabrina Carpenter's team just 5 days to answer her collaboration offer before taking matters into her own hands, sliding into the Espresso hitmaker's DMs herself. And within a week, they were in the studio recording Bring Your Love. The track is now a VMA-winning smash, the pair taking home Best Collaboration.
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6: In sport, a rare move in the AFL, Adelaide's Luke Pedler has requested a trade to crosstown rival Port Adelaide. The out-of-contract star rejecting a move to Victoria, with reports Essendon had been keen to sign him. He's been struggling with injury in recent seasons. And yesterday sucked, but I'll be back. That's the word from Panthers star Nathan Cleary. He's posted a photo from his hospital bed after suffering a horror double compound leg break in yesterday's prelim final loss to the Knights. That's the latest in news and sport.
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3: All right, it's going to be mostly clear tonight, but we might see a few showers rolling through at some point into tomorrow, probably late morning and into the afternoon. There's a reasonable chance of some showers out, possibly up to 3 mils too for Central Queensland. After an overnight low of 18 in Rocky and Gladstone, Yeppoon dropping to 19, and Billawilla expecting a low of 11. We're going to see a day tomorrow of a top of 27. For Rockhampton, Yeppoon going for 23, Gladstone 25, and Billawilla 27. And the rest of the week, pretty much it's looking like tomorrow will be the only chance of like some decent kind of showers. And even then, I say decent. That's the, you know, compared to what we've had in recent times, they're looking at very, very low chances of any kind of shower activity for the rest of the week. Currently, it is 29 in Billow, in Gladstone is 22, Yeppoon is 22, and Rocky right now is 26 degrees.
1: We're putting that bad hair day behind you and driving you home with songs you can sing along to, like this. In the future, just see Nikki at Spencey's Barbershop on Musgrave Street, 994 RO.

what? That could very well be, possibly, the first time I've ever played that song on an actual Monday. Anyway, just a little side thought that I had. How you doing this afternoon? This is Luke Cross here for The Drive Home, and it is all thanks to Spencey's. Go see Nikki in Musgrave Street. That's Spencey's barbershop. Coming up, we're going to catch up with Phil Hall from Tyne Safari Walking Tours to talk history. I think he's usually takes us to a location on a Monday, and I believe that location is out west, near Claremont, to be exact, and I've never heard of it. And it could be one of my favourite things. But anyway, we'll get to that. More on that in a moment. But right now, what I have is $280 to spend at Perry's IGA, Dean Street, Wandle, or Yeppoon. And all you need to do is tell me what this sound is. We've had this going for a while. $280. And what do you think that sound could be? We have had a clue. We've got a clue. I'm glad Aaron thought of it because I could not think of it. This is a great clue, actually. I really actually like this clue. My phone. What do you reckon? If we get it to $300, Aaron has promised another clue. I'm not allowed to give any clues because my clues are broadly terrible. I admit that. I'm okay with that. I've come to terms. But my phone. $280 to spend at Perry's IGA. Give me a call now, 4922 7990. Yeah.

0: is back and sounding better than ever. The 4RO Perry's IGA Secret Sound. Thanks to Perry's IGA, Dean Street, Wandle and Yeppoon.
1: $280 to spend at Perry's IGA, Dean Street, Wandle or Yeppoon just by knowing what this sound is. How are you, Kim?
2: I'm not bad. I did appreciate Manic Monday. That was good. I liked it.
1: I'm trying to think. It does feel unusual to actually play it on a Monday because I swear it's one of those things that every time I hear, I think, it's not Monday today. Why are we playing this? But, you know, it doesn't work.
2: It's your first Monday back at work and it's my first Monday back at work, so it seems appropriate.
1: Well, I hope you had a good Monday, first day back at work.
2: Yeah.
1: Yeah, question mark, yeah. Maybe not.
2: Yeah, there's a lot of sitting in front of a computer, which is not what I've been doing for last week. So.
1: Me too. I got four screens in front of me right now. It's insane. Yeah. They didn't have this back, 90 years ago when 4RO was first founded.
2: No, definitely not.
1: But we need it. We need it. Kim, do you know what this sound is?
2: Dropping an apple?
1: It's not dropping an apple, no.
2: Oh, okay.
1: Not a bad guess, but, not dropping an apple.
2: All right. I'll keep thinking again.
1: Keep thinking and we'll come back to this and I'm sure I'll hear from you.
2: Okay.
1: Bye.
2: Bye.
1: It's not dropping an apple. It's not a bad guess. It's back tomorrow, though. Just after 8 o'clock, Aaron will give you the opportunity to win $290 to spend at Perry's IGA, whether that be Dean Street, Wandle or Yeppoon. Doesn't work then. I'll give it a go tomorrow afternoon, just about this time. About this time tomorrow, we'll give it another go if it doesn't go off tomorrow morning. Okay, and that is the 4RO Perry's IGA Secret Sound here on 4RO.
0: It's the biggest secret in town, but don't keep it to yourself. 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It's the 4RO Perry's IGA Secret Sound. And right now, it sounds like this. Yes, the 4RO Perry's IGA Secret Sound. Spread the word. Weekday mornings after 8 and again after 5 each afternoon. Thanks to Perry's IGA, Wandle, Dean Street and Yeppoon. On the talk of Central Queensland, 990 4RO.
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0: was one of those ones that I always tap the foot along to, nod the head, you know. If I could dance, I'd probably dance, but I don't, for the safety of everyone around me. Womack, Womack, Teardrops on 994RO as we drive you home. All thanks to Spencey's Barbershop. $25 seniors cuts for guys and ladies. Go see Nikki on Musgrave Street. This is Luke here with you this afternoon. First day back after a week holiday, just trying to remember which buttons do what. 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

0: is the home of the most fascinating history lessons with Phil Hoare from Time Safari Walking Tours. Thanks to Rocky's Historic Hotel, the Oxford, home of the $20 300 gram rump on the Talk of Central Queensland, 994RO.
1: It's history time with Phil Hoare from Time Safari Walking Tours. Good afternoon, Phil. How are you, mate?
2: I'm pretty good. How's yourself?
1: Not too bad. Not too bad at all. I'm trying to get back into the swing of things after a week off. And you know what? I don't know if I'm succeeding at that. But, hey, we're pushing ahead.
2: Nice for some. We had a very busy weekend. We had a full moon cemetery tour. And we're doing our zoo tours of the Rockhampton Zoo with a dinosaur walk, you know, where kids get told fossils. So we've been busy.
1: Busy, busy man, as always. And there's always something to talk about. And today you're taking us to Cheeseborough.
2: Yeah, what? So I was shocked to find a place actually called Cheeseborough. I'm like, well, we've got to talk about that if we're talking about location names.
1: Yeah, absolutely. 100% on board with that. Where's Cheeseborough? I've never heard of it.
2: No, so we're heading out to near Claremont. Now, I think the reason why most people probably haven't heard about it, because it's not the main name for the area. It's basically the only water source that when pioneers first got there, they were actually building a town more like Dysart. And the only water source in that area was nearby Cheeseborough. So that's how it got its name, they named it Cheeseborough. And it never really became an economic powerhouse or anything, so I don't think people realise that there's a place called Cheeseborough. But I just read and went, oh, we've got to talk about that.
1: Isn't it, because if it's near Claremont, because they moved the town of Claremont, didn't they? Is it, like, near where they moved from? Do you know?
2: The original place, because it's pretty old.
1: Ah, right.
2: Where does the name come from?
1: That's all I want to know.
2: Funny enough, it's got nothing to do with cheese.
1: Oh, Jesus Christ.
2: So it looks like it's like borough is obviously an old English word for, you know, like a town or an area. And cheese actually looks like it comes from the area of Cheshire or Cheshire. Okay. And so by shortening Cheshire and putting it to borough, it comes out. Cheese comes from the area of Cheshire or Cheshire. And okay. So by shortening Cheshire and putting it to Burra,

0: you know, there's a place called Dysart in Scotland, but it's actually also referencing a French word. And the French word actually means like a retreat for monks. Yeah, so I don't know if they were thinking about maybe we should build a monastery or something out here. But yeah, but it's more along the lines of Europeans, when they came in, they just brought their names with them, and they just had a very nasty habit of naming everything after the regions they came from.
1: Could it be, if there's a lot of Scottish people, and I'll say this now knowing that when I was a kid, I used to play soccer in Middlemount out there, and, you know, I had a Scottish coach, and I swear I understood every, like, third word he said. Maybe the Scottish people said something else, but they just thought he said cheese bar. With a thick Scottish accent.
0: That could be it. You've just reminded me. I can't remember his name. The head of the Socceroos a couple of years back was a Scottish guy, and he was our PE teacher at school.
1: Oh, nice.
0: Yeah, sorry, just there's a memory that just came back. But the one thing I will tie in is it's the Scottish connection that's really important. So one of the things, you know, we wrote our 101 weird things about Rockhampton, and one of the weird things about Central Queensland is the very, you know, we've got a lot of hate at the moment for Halloween. You know, lots of people like, you know, that's the American thing. No, it isn't. The very first modern Halloween was in Rockhampton and Mount Morgan. And we're going all the way back to 1892, and it's because of the Scots. The Scots came here. They kept celebrating their All Hallows Eve. But when they got here, because they're not at home, they kind of transferred into a more of a party. And so the idea of like a more modern Halloween, very first one, Mount Morgan, Rockhampton, 1892. And that's about 5 years before Canada and about 15 years before America even celebrated Halloween.
1: Oh, wow.
0: So, yeah, so sorry, America, sorry, Canada. Mount Morgan and Rockhampton had the very first modern Halloweens.
1: I like Halloween. Halloween's like a great excuse to, you know, watch scary movies and do all that kind of stuff and the spooky side of things.
0: I've spent a lot of time working for museums in America, and it's the one thing I do miss. They really do, and we're getting there. Like Halloween's picking up speed, and it's the only non-religious holiday. It's got nothing to do with Jesus. It's got nothing to do with anything. Everybody can celebrate Halloween. It's just a bit of fun. You don't have to do it if you don't want to. But why rain on everybody else's parade? Everybody, if they want to do it, that's fine. You know, you probably do something I don't like either.
1: Yeah.
0: Go ahead.
1: Yeah.
0: You know, like it's fun. So
1: it is fun. I enjoy it. It's just an excuse to have fun, really. That's all I think about it. Phil?
0: Well, that's literally what it is. In this world today, we need that fun. So just remember, historically, very first modern Halloween, Central Queensland.
1: Well, there you go. Mate, what's coming up for you?
0: Tonight we've actually got, we've been doing lots of tours. We've got our Ghost and Murder tour tonight. And then we do still have, I think Wednesday and Friday, we've still got spots on the zoo tour through the dinosaur. And all kids get a fossil sharks tooth to take home. But next Monday is also a public holiday, I do believe. And we're doing our dark Rockhampton tour. That's the tour we do where we do the really nasty stuff, the dark crimes of Rockhampton. So that's coming up on the Monday of next week as well.
1: Awesome. Thanks, mate. Appreciate it.
0: Thank you very much.
1: Thank you to Phil Hoare there from Tyne Safari Walking Tours. That is history. All thanks to the Oxford Hotel, home of the $25 300-gram rump steak.
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4: Hi there, I'm Rana Hussein. The NRLW Grand Final is locked in with the Broncos to take on the Roosters in this weekend's blockbuster. Brisbane making it through after a 20-8 win over the Gold Coast yesterday. In the AFLW, the Suns have jumped to fifth on the ladder with a 5-goal win over the Saints last night to wrap up round 7. In the early games, the Swans down the Lions by 14 points and the Pies down the Giants by 9. And in tennis, Kimberly Birrell has won her first WTA title, downing Maya Joint in a historic all-Aussie final in Seoul.
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0: night. We're coming up to 6 o'clock. It's definitely not Wharfie time, I can assure you. This is Luke here. Thank you for your company this afternoon. This has been The Drive Show. Thanks to Spencey's Barbershop. Go see Nikki in Musgrave Street. And after 7, we got 70s at Sunset. What do we got playing? We got some Billy Joel, some Meatloaf in there, some Eagles, some Bowie. Yeah, some good stuff coming up after 7 o'clock. You take care and enjoy the rest of your Monday. Bye.
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11: Hello, I'm Monique Crichton. The federal opposition leader has addressed the expectation the Reserve Bank will push up interest rates tomorrow to try and cool inflation, meaning further pressure on those with a mortgage. Angus Taylor credits government overspending for the ongoing inflation drama.
12: Spend less and make it easier to build and make things in this country. And that is how we get inflation beaten. That's how we get interest rates back down. And that's how we ensure that Australians' incomes rise faster than prices. And that's what we desperately need right now. We need hope.
11: Federal Cabinet has discussed the OpenAI breach of a Services Australia website, while the Medicare statistics portal has now been deactivated. Prime Minister Anthony Albanese says it proves the need for oversight.
13: Artificial intelligence can make an enormous difference. It can boost productivity, can boost economic growth, it can give us health breakthroughs, but we need to make sure that human beings are in charge of this.
11: A Queensland woman has been accused of attempting to murder her husband. Police say a 50-year-old man has died after allegedly being struck by a vehicle in Brisbane's west. The 45-year-old woman will face Ipswich Court tomorrow. A grim record for Australia Zoo. The Wildlife Hospital has just gone through its busiest 24 hours for injured koalas. And Lana Del Rey has celebrated her second wedding anniversary by posting never-before-seen footage of her wedding. The singer got married to alligator tour guide Jeremy Dufresne in Louisiana in 2024.
10: Denture Solutions. 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
11: In sport, a change at the top of the Swans. Coach John Longmire is leaving to join Essendon's leadership group. He'll be general manager of AFL Performance. And it's been a fairy tale season for the Newcastle Knights. Last year's Wooden Spooners booking a spot in the NRL Grand Final against the Roosters after beating the Panthers. Coach Justin Holbrook heaping praise on skipper Kalen Ponga.
14: You know, I've said to him from the start, you lead in your own way, mate. You don't try and
6: be someone tonight, and the way he's playing is just lifts everybody and doing a great job.
11: That's the latest in news and sport.
10: 4RO weather for Rockhampton and Central Queensland. Galactic Donuts, Glaze of Glory. Classic glazed donuts, $2.90 each.
14: A shower or two expected across Capricornia tomorrow. Could see a couple of mils in the gauge. Rocky 26 after an overnight low of 19. Yeppoon getting to 23 tomorrow. Gladstone 25. Billawheeler 27.
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0: It's the biggest secret in town. But don't keep it to yourself. 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It's the 4RO Perry's IGA Secret Sound. And right now, it sounds like this. Yes, the 4RO Perry's IGA Secret Sound. 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Thanks to Perry's IGA, Wandle, Dean Street and Yeppoon. 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

0: NRL season it's been. We've given away some big spends at Coco Brew, and each week we've heard from the man in the know, Robin.
1: Newcastle doctor, John's brother's crying afterwards. Yeah. It means a lot for the town. It's going to be unbelievable grand final.
0: Now, there's just one game left to win vouchers from Coco Brew William Street, Coco Brew Express, and Coco Brew Riverfront. Who will hold up that trophy on grand final day? And who'll be our last winners of the season? 4RO's footy tipping competition. 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
6: A shower too expected across Capricornia tomorrow. Could see a couple of mils in the gauge. Rocky 26 after an overnight low of 19. Yeppoon getting to 23 tomorrow. Gladstone 25. Billawheeler 27.
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9: Good evening, I'm Chelsea Bowden. The federal government has conceded the Reserve Bank will likely hike interest rates tomorrow. Labor has released the final budget figures for the year, revealing a $6 billion boost to the bottom line. The extra revenue flows from higher-than-expected superannuation and investment income. Treasurer Jim Chalmers says the Iran war continues to weigh heavily on the economy.
10: I think it is the universal or near-universal expectation of economists and the market that rates will go up around the world, including in Australia.
9: The Prime Minister has received an update on a major AI cyber attack as investigations into the incident continue. An open AI non-human agent managed to access unauthorised data from four government websites. Labor has threatened criminal charges against the tech giant. The opposition argues the breach has exposed Australia's cyber vulnerabilities. The UK's Defence Secretary has thanked the public for their vigilance after a suspected terror plot targeting an RAF base was thwarted. Five men are in custody after a local farmer notified police about suspicious vehicles near RAF Fairford, which has been used by US forces during the conflict with Iran. A 45-year-old woman has been charged over the death of her husband west of Brisbane. Georgina Winter has the details.
2: Police allege the woman struck her 50-year-old husband on Stonywood Street in Fernvale on Sunday night. She was detained by neighbours who attempted CPR on the man before officers arrived. First responders also tried to revive him, but he died at the scene. The couple's adult child was present during the alleged incident. Authorities confirmed the couple were known to them and that there is no ongoing threat to the public. The accused is scheduled to appear in court tomorrow on one count of domestic violence homicide. Georgina Winter reporting.
9: Police are investigating whether fatigue, distraction or speed contributed to a horror three-car crash in Victoria last night. A 14-year-old girl who was a passenger in a car being driven by a learner driver has become the third person to die after two cars and a truck collided on the Western Highway at Ledcourt. And a new study has found Indigenous workers earn an average of 16% less per hour than the average Australian worker. The analysis estimated the pay gap is amounting to a $3 billion annual shortfall in wages. In finance, one Australian dollar is buying around 70 US cents.
0: Denture Solutions. Dentures so comfortable, you'll forget you even have them. 994RO. Your sport now.
9: Essendon has appointed former Sydney coach John Longmire as their head of AFL performance. The former premiership coach departs the Swans after 25 years in various roles. In the NRL, Roosters halfback Sam Walker is determined to send out Daly Cherry Evans with a fairy tale finish. Cherry Evans will play his final NRL game in the decider before finishing his career in the English Super League. Walker says it's incredible to be playing alongside one of his childhood heroes on the biggest stage.
11: Yeah, it's pretty special. I guess someone that you look up to for such a long time and from a young age, I guess, and if anyone deserves a farewell, it's definitely him.
9: And in golf, the United States has come from behind to win an 11th straight President's Cup. That's the latest news and sport.
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0: 4RO weather for Rockhampton and Central Queensland. 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Richardson Road opposite Bluebirds.
1: A shower or two expected across Capricornia tomorrow. Could see a couple of mils in the gauge. Rocky 26 after an overnight low of 19. Yeppoon getting to 23 tomorrow. Gladstone 25. Billawheeler 27.
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20: There's much, much, much too much fun being had in this studio. Which one of you jokers came up with that? Dylan, we need the actual... I'll tell you whose voice that was in a minute. We need the actual intro to the show tonight. Over to you.
0: And now, on 2GB Sydney, 4BC Brisbane and network stations across Australia, it's time for Nights with Trent Nikolic, filling in for John Stanley.
20: Did that say tuck in with Trent Nikolic? Is that what that said? Who came up with that? You know who that was? That was actually... So as I look out of the glass window here, I can see Liam, who is a panel op guru. Dylan's in the studio here with me. I can see Liam outside, who I worked with last week on Clinton Maynard's show. I can see Hannah giggling like a schoolgirl. And I can see Olivia laughing, because that was Olivia... who, Dylan, you made her voice sound like a bloke, didn't you? How did you do that? It didn't quite sound like Lofty, who does the voiceovers, but it was pretty good. Good evening and welcome to Nights with Trent Nikolic, filling in for John Stanley on 2GB, 4BC, 2CC, 2LT, 4RO and network stations around the country. And, of course, wherever you might be listening in on the app. For the next 4 hours, my number's 131873. The text line 0460 873 873. 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It is Trent Nikolic filling in for John Stanley just for this week. John is taking leave. I suspect John will be listening in. I suspect John will be wondering what was happening then in the intro to the show, as I was, but that was pretty good. And look, I can tuck you in if you want, but let's do it closer to midnight. So good suggestion, Olivia, but stay with me. Stay with me, because we've got a busy 4 hours coming up. Let's take a look at what is coming up on the show. All of John's regulars will be along this week, including me. I'll be here on Wednesday night talking about cars with Sean Mackle from Costa Car. So all of John's regulars here this week. But tonight, News Hour coming up. Later in this hour with Michael Packey, we'll cut through all the spin from today. In the second hour of the show, technology with Stephen Fenwick. I have noticed, because I follow Stephen on social, there's a hell of a lot going on in the world of tech at the moment. Apple releasing new products, new Meta AI glasses, all sorts of stuff in the world of tech. So we will talk to Stephen about that. After 10 o'clock, the brain game. And then I'm looking forward to this. I'm going to chat to Australian country music duo Zach and George, named in the CMC Rock's 20th anniversary lineup for March next year, and with a debut album being released on Friday. I've heard some of their stuff, and I know, obviously, a little bit parochial because they're Aussies, but I do love their music. So Zach and George, after 10 o'clock, later that hour, one of my favourites across the network, Craig Bennett. Craig and I normally speak when the daylight hours are upon us. So given it'll be after 10 p.m, anything could happen with me and Craig. You never know. So stay tuned for that. And then in the final hour of the show, we'll look at what's on in the papers tomorrow. And then I'll speak to Josie Hyun from Domain. She's the editor of Domain Magazine. We'll talk about property with her. Like I say, we've got a lot coming up in the next 4 hours. Let's get into it. Hello, Siv. 0460 873 873 is the text line. Siv, nice to hear from you and John as well. Hi, Trent. Yeah. I don't know if that's John Stanley or not. You put in brackets John S. I hope it is. I doubt that it is, because you've used correct pronunciation, and I don't know that John would in a text message, but it could be. Now, You would have noticed this week, I want to take a look off the top of the show at some of the things that have happened in the news world in the last couple of days. You would have noticed that Latika Burke, who used to work for this radio network a long time ago, asked a question of the Prime Minister while the Prime Minister was in the United States that the Prime Minister might have wished Latika didn't ask him. Now, isn't it fascinating and a little entertaining, it has to be said, how the left deals with the hypocrisy of its own ideology? We're all for women. Those evil men on the right are misogynists, and the Liberal Party has a problem with women, of course. You know the drill. It's a tried and tested narrative that's rolled out with monotonous regularity. Well, why is that relevant now? I'm sure you've all heard the question put to the Prime Minister in the USA by journalist Latika Burke. If you didn't, have a listen to it now. That's this audio that you're about to hear now.
4: Prime Minister, here in New York on Wednesday night, you will receive an award for being a global citizen. Don't you feel like a bit of a fraud accepting this award when at home you screwed up the response to the worst massacre since Port Arthur? In the polls, you're taking Labor to 1 point shy of Julia Gillard when you rolled her, and your net negatives are worse than Scott Morrison.
21: No.
20: Now, I'll get back to what Latika asked the Prime Minister in a minute, and let me say this. I don't run a protection racket for journalists. I never have, and I think journalists are big enough and ugly enough to stand up for themselves. One of the, I guess, core responsibilities of the job as a journalist, and I've thought this ever since I studied journalism at university, is that you have to ask questions a lot of the time that people don't want to answer. So on that point there, Latika Burke did exactly what a journalist should do. Now, as I say, I don't run a protection racket for journalists. They can look after themselves. You know that. And I've always been of that opinion. I don't know Latika Burke, but I do know that that question she asked the Prime Minister is exactly the kind of question that a journalist should ask the Prime Minister at the moment when everybody back here is bleeding and he's overseas again. I read a fantastic column by Parnell Palm McGuinness on the SMH website last week that wrapped this up beautifully. Firstly, I'd say that Anthony Albanese is a long way from an international statesman, whichever way you want to define the term. So it was hardly the sort of question he would want to have to respond to. But as such, the Prime Minister responded with a dismissive and arrogant no. Next question, let's move along. Okay, so let's first look again at what Latika Burke asked the Prime Minister. She said that he'd stuffed up the responses to Bondi. Well, he has. He did. I was on air at the time. I was on air the week after Bondi. And I said at the time, it's funny how social media has a way, I think one of the very few things that social media is good for are the reminders that it sends up. And it sent me a reminder of a post that our social media team put up when I was on air filling in for Clinton Maynard in the week after Bondi. So remember that this is a Prime Minister who said we didn't need to have a Royal Commission, didn't need one. And the piece of audio of me speaking that was sent to me last week was me saying that I could guarantee you that the Prime Minister would be dragged kicking and screaming to a Royal Commission, not because it was the decent thing to do, not because it was the right thing to do, not because it was what a leader would do, but because of pressure from within his own party. That's exactly what happened. That's why we had a Royal Commission. So yes, he did stuff up the response to Bondi, where I might add 15 innocent people were murdered. Then Latika Burke said the polls were almost as low as when he rolled Julia Gillard. Fact, they are. And then she lastly said, and net negatives worse than Scott Morrison. Fact, they are, which means all three of those comments are true. So each of those points put to the Prime Minister are factually true, and each of them were an opportunity for the Prime Minister to front up, as a statesman would, take some accountability, show some dignity, and answer them in a way that the Australian voters would expect of its leader. But none of those happened. Because, of course, Anthony Albanese is not a statesman and he's not a leader. He never has been. He never will be. He doesn't understand what the definition of leader is, and he's incapable of leading from the front. That's why you get a smarmy, arrogant, ignorant no, rather than why don't you say, well, yes, we did get the response to Bondi wrong. Our response immediately after it was wrong. We didn't assess it correctly, but we went away, we listened to the Australian people, and we came back and we did what the Australian people asked us or expected us to do. Didn't say that. Couldn't be bothered saying it. That is not what a leader does. A leader doesn't get directed by his own party to do something and then do it. A leader does the right and decent thing without being told how to do it. the pylon in the direction of Latika Burke, remembering, of course, that the left is the champion of free-thinking women, was quite entertaining. One example, as pointed out by Pam McGuinness in her piece, was former Julia Gillard advisor Stephen Koukoulis, who called for the ABC to sack Burke. That's right, sack her. For one comment that she made in the form of a question to the Prime Minister. Really? Really? Is that what needs to happen to Latika Burke? Now, as Pam McGuinness goes on to say, we know now that the spoils of feminism are uniquely reserved for the daughters of the Comintern. The daughters of classic liberalism and conservatism, of Adam Smith, the philosopher who defined the economics of voluntary exchange, and Edmund Burke, who reflected on the dangers of narcissistic progressivism, and was vindicated when the streets of Paris ran red during the reign of terror that the French Revolution devolved into, are not shielded either from male allies or feminists themselves in the political fray. And so when Koukoulis called for a woman he disagrees with to be fired from a minor co-hosting gig, which is what she does on the nightly at the ABC, for a disgusting lack of respect for the office of PM, is the way he said it, I was first and foremost struck by the hypocrisy. That's what Pam McGuinness wrote. He's famous, this guy, Koukoulis, is famous for a lack of respect for the office of Prime Minister, expressed in regular social media sprays like the one he unleashed on former Prime Minister Kevin Rudd and incoming Prime Minister Tony Abbott on the night one lost to the other. Now, this is the thing that's absolutely ridiculous. Can you imagine if Scott Morrison, Tony Abbott, or anybody on the right side of politics treated journalists with the arrogance of ministers in this particular government now, and you can name any of them when they're asked questions they don't want to answer, can you imagine what the pile-on would be like? I know what it'd be like. It'd be thick, it'd be fast, and it'd be very, very heavy from the direction of the left. However, when it's a female that the left doesn't agree with, go for it. Whatever you like, anything goes. It's an absolute disgrace. It really is. Now, one last thing I wanted to talk about, 131873, by the way, if you've got an opinion on that, 0460 873 873 is the text line. Now, as I said to John a couple of weeks ago on the auto segment, I don't like to follow trends. I like to set them. That was a little bit arrogant. I sounded like a Labor Party politician, but I was joking, half joking. But another trend that I did set on this network was singing the praises of one Michael Painter in regard to if Peter Volandis is looking for somebody to perform at the NRL Grand Final. He could do a lot worse than ring Michael Painter. Well, if you didn't hear it, have a listen to Michael Painter from the AFL Grand Final singing the Australian National Anthem. This is a sensational voice.
5: Australians, oh, let us...

Makes you pretty proud to be an Aussie when you hear the national anthem sung like that, doesn't it? Really does. And as I said all week last week, Michael, who A, can sing, obviously, but B, I played some audio of him singing with Icehouse last week and also singing a couple of John Farnham songs. I reckon one of the most difficult voices to try to get anywhere near the range of is John Farnham, and Michael Painter can do it. We could do a hell of a lot worse than have him sing at the NRL Grand Final if we're looking for somebody. Now, before we take our first break, a little bit of news, and of course, Michael Packie coming up with the news hour after the break. A little bit of news. The M4, M8 link was closed eastbound at Haberfield, but it has reopened. So for our Sydney listeners, that M4, M8 link at Haberfield there was closed. A truck fire near Wattle Street. It's open again. Traffic conditions are returning to normal through the area. So just for our Sydney listeners who are moving around in that part of the city, M4, M8 link reopened. 21 and a half minutes past 8 it is. We'll take a break and be back with Michael Packie.

0: made a little trip along to Perry's IGA. We might have dropped into Dean Street, or Wandle, or Yeppoon. And while we were there, we recorded a little sound. It's the 4RO Perry's IGA Secret Sound. Listen weekday mornings after 8 and again after 5 in the afternoon to guess the sound and win the jackpot to spend at Perry's IGA. The 4RO Perry's IGA Secret Sound. Thanks to Perry's IGA, Dean Street, Wandle and Yeppoon. Back and sounding better than ever on the talk of Central Queensland. 990 4RO.
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8: Trent Nikolic with you for nights this week, filling in for John Stanley while he takes a break. 131-873 is the open line number if you want to have a chat. 0460-873-873 is the text line. A few of you loved that intro to the show with Olivia doing her best voiceover impersonation. A few messages coming in. I've had a few private text messages thinking it was pretty funny as well. A couple of your messages before we get to Michael Packey. Evening, Trent. It's not the ineptitude of this pathetic Labor-Green government that will eventually bring them down. It's the arrogance and hypocrisy that everyday Aussies can't stand. That's from Cole. I agree with that, Colin. I agree with it. I think if you look at the great leaders we've had going back over the last 40 years, they front up and they answer questions that they don't want to answer. They don't just bat them away with an arrogant no. Greg says, Trent, there'd be something wrong if someone of the left didn't collect international awards. People like Albo, Jacinda Ardern, Angela Merkel and Justin Trudeau have to pay for excess luggage because of all the awards they receive. The number of your awards is commensurate with the amount of damage you can inflict on your country. That's from Greg. And Sandra saying, evening, Trent, you're absolutely spot on about the Prime Minister. All decent journalists should ask more questions. Like Latika Burke, it would be so welcomed. Nice surprise to hear you tonight. Nice surprise to get a message from you, Sandra, as well. Thanks for listening in. Now, Tapped Media Federal Political Editor Michael Packey is here for NewsHour. Hello, Michael. And to start off tonight, off the top, there's some breaking news out of the Greens regarding Larissa Waters.
9: Yeah, Trent, there is. Larissa Waters, who is the Greens' leader, in the last half hour or so has issued a statement saying that she's quit as Greens' leader. She'll still stay on as a senator and in the parliament, but she'll no longer run the party. And that's because she's battling a kidney disease. And she says that she just needs to look after her health. She's unable to give the energy that is required of being the leader of a party. And so she's decided to take a step back, look after her health, and then come back into the parliament. She says that the prognosis of her kidney issue is positive and that it's being dealt with, but not enough for her to continue in the role as Greens leader. So that's a bit of a surprise that she has decided to pull out of that role. But I will say one thing. Of late, there has been talk that the Greens have been pretty quiet.
10: They have.
9: That she hasn't been seen. That's right. That you know, people have been saying, where's Larissa Waters? She's meant to be the leader, but you hardly ever hear from her. Even during sitting weeks in Canberra, the Greens are lucky to do maybe one or two press conferences with Larissa Waters fronting up and taking questions. And that's there have been people that have been asking as to why that was the case. And clearly now we know she probably didn't want to talk about her health issues before, but she feels
10: which
9: as
10: is
9: now
10: fair
9: that she
10: enough.
9: Has to.
10: Yeah.
9: So now the question's going to be, and apparently what this statement says is that this week they're going to decide on a new leader. Will it be someone like Maureen Faruqi? Will it be someone like Nick McKim? Or will it be Sarah Hanson-Young? You would think, just from the point of view of well-known is Sarah Hanson-Young. She's probably the most well-known Green senator. And you could argue that maybe they should give the leadership role to her if they want someone that will come out, you know, is forceful in her opinions. Whether you agree with them or not, that's beside the point. I'm just talking purely from someone that has got cut through and that is known in the community. I do think that someone like Sarah Hanson-Young, you know, probably fits that role compared to someone like Nick McKim, who I would argue is a bit drab as is a Tasmanian senator. I think Maureen Faruqi, she's known, but is she the sort of, has she got enough cut through for what the Greens currently need? I'd say if they were going to choose a new leader, probably Sarah Hanson-Young does have that level of cut through in dealing with various issues.
8: I'm speaking to National Political Editor Michael Packey. Michael, we'll take a break at almost 8:30 and we'll come back. I want to get to the Treasurer. I want to get to budget polls and I also want to get to the AI hack. We'll take a break at almost 8:30 and we'll be right back with Michael Packey.
11: Victim numbers are down 9.6%, but most serious crimes are committed by repeat offenders, often while they're on bail. To break this cycle, the new Queensland Government is expanding adult crime, adult time, by introducing automatic jail for offenders who commit a serious crime while on bail. Alongside more police and more early intervention and rehabilitation, it's part of our plan to keep making Queensland safer. To have your say on the proposed new laws, search Breach Bail, Go to Jail. Authorised by the Queensland Government, Brisbane.
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8: Trent Nikolich with you on nights for John Stanley this week while he's taking a break. 131873 is the open line number. 0460 873 873 is the text line. Wayne messaged in to say, Trent, the Greens would do better having a leader who can tell the difference between real border control and a fictitious TV program. That's a fair point from Wayne. Michael, now, what I wanted to get to was the RBA likely announcing an interest rate rise. And one thing, we've got some audio of the Treasurer in a minute, but Simon messaged in to say this, Michael. Why is there so much certainty about a rate rise tomorrow? Has there been a tip-off from the Reserve Bank? Surely there must be some hope of the rate staying on hold. That's from Simon. It's a good question.
9: Yeah, it is a good question. Look, I think that when the reason why so many people think that interest rates will rise tomorrow is because I suppose what they look at is what the Reserve Bank Governor Michelle Bullock says in her speeches and what she says at parliamentary inquiries. They look at the data that's been coming out. So the last time that Michelle Bullock appeared before a parliamentary committee was about a week or so ago. I was in Canberra covering that, and she was saying that inflation is still too high. And she wasn't ruling out an interest rate cut or an interest rate rise, I should say. She wasn't ruling it out. So she had some of the senators ask her where they feel that interest rate sits or where they think that the Reserve Bank feels that interest rates sit. And she wasn't saying at the time that, you know, that interest rates could go up, but she's saying, well, you know, we are concerned that inflation is still too high, and one of the levers that we have is to increase interest rates. Then she added, I'm not saying that that's what we're going to do, but, you know, we have to consider that inflation is still high. And that's the concern that the Reserve Bank does have. So what happens is that economists, journos, all of that sort of thing, they'd look at a whole, you know, a basket of analysis, and they, you know, obviously make an educated guess as to what the Reserve Bank Board is probably thinking before they hand down their decision tomorrow at 2:30. So the thinking is, especially from about 90% of economists, is that interest rates will likely go up by about 0.25%, and they'll hit a 15-year high of 4.6%. And that's because the Reserve Bank is hinting that they think that inflation is too high, and the only way to bring inflation down, or the only tool that's available to the Reserve Bank to bring inflation down, is a hike in interest rates. That's what the thinking seems to be.
8: Okay, now on that, Treasurer Jim Chalmers says, of course, as you'd expect him to, the Iran war continues to weigh heavily on the economy. Let's have a listen to that.
20: I think it is the universal or near universal expectation of economists and the market that rates will go up around the world, including in Australia.
8: Yeah, well, you could knock me down with a feather with that one. He also says he's listening to the concerns of ordinary Australians. I think we should have a listen to that audio as well.
21: Global inflation is an issue, and we know that that's the case. We know some people are doing it tough. And that's why we're taking action to provide cost of living support.
8: Now, that, of course, was the Prime Minister. So that's him saying he's listening to ordinary Australians. I don't think, Michael, ordinary Australians have got any faith at all that the Prime Minister even understands what their concerns are. I take note that part of the better than expected budgetary position that we're in is effectively because they've taken more of our money.
9: Yeah, that's right. So what was released was what's called the final budget outcome. It's basically squaring the books of the last financial year. And it's always, the final budget outcome gets released at about this time every year. And so what it shows is that the deficit is $6 billion lower than was forecast in the May budget. And, okay, you could argue, well, that's a good thing. But the thing is, how did that improvement actually happen? It happened through tax take. And so basically it's, you know, governments taking more in income taxes, taking more from investments, and superannuation was actually one of the biggest areas where the government was able to make money from people's superannuation savings and the tax that the government was able to take from people's superannuation savings, which is quite ironic when you think that Labor, you know, really bangs on about how much it wants to protect superannuation. You know, it's using that as a vehicle to prop up its budget bottom line. So that's been the main thing. I mean, yesterday when we were given an indication, you know, yesterday afternoon that the budget deficit would show an improvement. We were told that it would be $6 billion, but we weren't told how this $6 billion would be achieved. So some people started saying, obviously, they're making more money, as in the government, from export revenue. And that's played a part. Higher commodity prices and our export of commodities, you know, have helped the budget coffers. But the big thing that's helped the budget coffers is essentially tax take, yeah, and tax take from superannuation savings.
8: I got a message here from Chris saying, can you explain why the reporters who asked the Prime Minister today in Tasmania about the RBA interest rate going up tomorrow, when Albo replied, we are giving cost of living relief, not one reporter then followed up with what cost of living relief? About the RBA interest rate going up tomorrow, when Albo replied, we are giving cost of living relief, not one reporter then followed up with what cost

0: And he's going to accept that because they'll probably point to the final budget outcome saying that government spending is actually come down. That's what they'll say. The government will say that the budget, final budget outcome shows that the level of spending that's coming out of the government, from the government, is come down. The government is saying that there are spending pressures out there, like aged care, defence, Medicare, NDIS, and obviously interest that we have to pay on our debt. So they're saying they're the major areas which are going to be coming under strain or where the budget is challenged. The government is claiming that overall it's trying to cut spending and reduce waste. There are obviously are arguments that there is still waste in the system. But, you know, it's just one of those things. Like, you know, they'll claim that they're cutting waste. The papers today show that government spending is coming down. However, there are still these pressures on the budget through spending, as I said, on aged care, defence, Medicare, NDIS, that sort of thing. So I suppose it's, where do you want to see further cuts? Already we know that we're going to see fairly drastic cuts to the NDIS, the National Disability Insurance Scheme, and it looks as though the opposition is going to back those drastic cuts in. But where further do we want to see cuts? Do we want to see further cuts in the defence budget? Do we want to see further cuts to aged care? So it is that balancing act. Because I think that when you ask the opposition the same question and they'll say, oh, the government's got to cut spending, right? Mm. And it's an easy line, Trent.
1: Yep, it is.
0: It's an easy line to say the government's got to cut spending.
1: Yep.
0: But then the question's got to be to the opposition, Where should the spending be cut?
1: Where and how, yeah.
0: Okay?
1: Yeah,
0: so,
1: absolutely.
0: And we know, and we do know that there's obviously some waste. And I know, and then people will say, oh, there's too many bureaucrats. Okay, that's fair enough. And maybe there are too many bureaucrats, although I think there's been a hiring freeze when it comes to bureaucrats. But remember, a lot of the bureaucrats are actually in the Department of Veterans Affairs, right?
1: Yeah.
0: And they were hired to clear a backlog of DVA claims, Veterans Affairs claims. Mm. So that's why they were hired, to clear that huge backlog of claims. So that's where you've got a lot of your public servants as well.
1: The point that I've been making, Michael, that I keep saying is, I don't care whether you're a Labor politician, I don't care whether you're in government, whether you're out of government, whether you're in opposition. What I would like is somebody somewhere at some level to come out and say, this is how we intend to start paying down the debt, this is exactly how we're going to do it, and not one politician has said anything along those lines.
0: That's right, because I think that they know that paying down debt is going to require some pretty unpopular decisions.
1: Yeah, absolutely.
0: That's the issue, isn't it?
1: Yes, spot on.
0: And when it comes to unpopular decisions, neither Labor or the Liberals really want to, you know, how would you say, hook themselves to an unpopular decision. You could argue that the cuts being made to the NDIS is an unpopular decision, because there's some people that say that they're going to be worse off by not having that NDIS income. But does the NDIS need an overhaul? Probably does. Mm. Are there cuts that can be made elsewhere? There probably are.
1: Yeah.
0: But they've also got to spell those out. And some of them will be very unpopular.
1: Yeah, that's the fair point. Now, before we take a break, just a message here from Paul, who says, I heard an economist on Mark Levy's show. Paul, we've got some audio of that we might play later in our show if we've got time. Paul says he was excellent in his criticism on this government. Why doesn't a qualified economist ask Chalmers questions directly to flush him out? Reporters are useless in holding them to account. Well, Paul, I'd say reporters do hold them to account, but they get arrogant, ignorant answers like what the Prime Minister said to Latika Burke. They refuse to actually address the question. So if you ask Jim Chalmers now, explain to me, Treasurer, materially how you intend to pay down debt, you'd get a smarmy, smart aleck answer, and then he'd move on to something else. So that's part of the problem. And then economists are making these, like just about every, that's why I laughed today, Michael, just before we take a break, when I heard the Treasurer say, he said something along the lines of, every economic mind in the country agrees that we're going to get a rate rise. Well, every economic mind in the country agrees that government spending's out of control too, Treasurer, but you're not listening to them on that, are you?
0: Look, and I get that.
1: Yeah.
0: And people saying, well, why don't economists ask questions? Well, economists do have the opportunity to do it.
1: That's right.
0: And they, with all due respect, often the economists will get the same answers as the journalists.
1: Yeah, that's exactly right. It's almost 8:45. It's about 16 minutes to 9. Let's take a break and I'll be back with Michael Pack.

0: What an NRL season it's been. We've given away some big spends at Coco Brew. And each week we've heard from the man in the know, Robin.
1: Newcastle, the John's brothers crying afterwards. Yep. It means a lot to the town. It's going to be unbelievable grand final.
0: Now, there's just one game left to win vouchers from Coco Brew William Street, Coco Brew Express and Coco Brew Riverfront. Who will hold up that trophy on grand final day? And who'll be our last winners of the season? 4RO's footy tipping competition. Thanks to Coco Brew on the talk of Central Queensland. 994RO.
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2: 131873 is the open line number, 0460873873, the text line. Michael Packey's with me. Michael, yet another news poll shows One Nation basically can't be stopped, especially for our listeners up on 4BC in Brisbane and in Rockhampton. That's very much the case.
3: Yeah, look, that's right. This is a news poll, which is analysis of the last 3 months of news polls. And they've done a state-by-state breakdown as to where One Nation and the other parties are doing and how they're doing. So what they show is that in Queensland and New South Wales, that's where One Nation is strongest. They're doing pretty well in Western Australia as well. Not too bad in South Australia. Probably the softest state for One Nation appears to be Victoria, but definitely Queensland and New South Wales are the power states for One Nation, and people want Pauline Hanson and One Nation to be elected at a federal level in those states. Now, what the interesting thing about this poll is when they ask who you'd prefer to see as Prime Minister, and especially in Queensland, they prefer Pauline Hanson over Anthony Albanese to be the Prime Minister of the country. And look, you could expect that because Pauline Hanson is very much a Queenslander, so it's a home state, and they're saying that they believe that she should be running the country. And look, it's quite a devastating survey, I would argue, not just for the coalition, but really for Labor, in the sense that now you've had News Poll and a fair few other companies that have been doing these polls fairly consistently now. So thousands upon thousands of people have been spoken to. They all show the same thing, that support for One Nation is pretty steady. It's there at about 30%, and that's a pretty high primary vote. And usually Labor is second and the coalition is way behind. So I think that people within Labor would start to be worried that many polls are now starting to show the party of that's in government is just simply not doing well, and they're being beaten by a minor party who still does not have candidates will contest the next federal election. I'm sure they'll get them, but they don't have them at this stage, and they're beating them.
2: We talk about, you know, Australians wanting no-nonsense answers for no-nonsense politicians just telling it like it is. And we talk about people from the country in Australia being genuine no-nonsense people. Well, country Queenslanders are about as no-nonsense as it gets, right? So, you know, they want their politicians to front up and materially do something. What's interesting to me, Michael, is that support for One Nation appears to have softened a little bit in Victoria.
3: Yeah, look, out of all of the states, Victoria is where One Nation has got the lowest primary vote. And look, that could be due to a number of factors. Victoria is probably it's a different state. It's a lot more progressive, as we know. But the other issue there is obviously One Nation has had some problems with its leader, in the sense that its leader has admitted to drug use, and has had a bit of a, you know, interesting background, and a lot of that's come to the fore, that leader in Victoria has admitted to his failings, but believes that he's turned the corner. But despite that, Victoria is not far off a state election in November, and so maybe people are maybe a little bit more focused as to what One Nation can offer and what the other parties can offer, and maybe that's, you know, starting to turn people's minds. But they're still doing okay. Their primary vote's at 25%. But compared to the other jurisdictions, it's the lowest of all the jurisdictions. So I think that One Nation will probably do okay in Victoria, but I wouldn't be surprised that the Liberals will more than likely win the election in that state, and probably in their own right. They may not need to rely on One Nation to help them govern, but there's no doubt that One Nation will make a dent in that state, but maybe not as much as states like Queensland or New South Wales, And that'll be the next interesting state to watch, New South Wales, when they've got their state election in March. And, you know, how many seats are they going to, could they take off the Liberals, the Labor Party, and also the Nationals as well, who could be in a bit of trouble. The other thing is that's also interesting in all of this, and I think it's worth considering, is in Queensland, you've now got the Labor Party at a state level in Queensland, which is starting to have a bit of an internal revolt over their leader, Stephen Miles. So, you know, there are problems within Labor in Queensland, and wouldn't be surprised that at a federal level that there'd be a bit of panic that, you know, the Labor Party in Queensland's not doing well, and at a federal level, people want One Nation to be running the show. So you, even if you think about it, people like Jim Chalmers, who've got that seat of Rankin, you do wonder, you know, if he is really going to be under a lot of pressure in the lead up to the next federal election.
2: Yeah, he could be. Before you go, Michael, and we wrap it up before the news, this AI hack, there's a lot about this that just doesn't feel right. The more I think about it, the more I read about it, the response to it, the timing, the Prime Minister being overseas when it was announced, the AI company not telling him as quickly as it could have. There's just a lot about this that doesn't seem right.
3: Yeah, you're right. And that's why I think there needs to be this rapid investigation, which is taking place as to what's gone on here. And the Prime Minister, we know, he said he was briefed about the situation this morning as to where things are at. They're trying to get the boss of some of these AI companies to appear before a parliamentary committee to start answering some questions. We don't know if that's going to happen yet. I wouldn't be holding my breath. I'm not sure that the boss of OpenAI or Anthropic will appear before an Australian Senate committee to answer questions about this. But, you know, the request is out there. And, of course, look, there are some questions about when the government knew. Should have the government said something a lot earlier? Why did they wait until the Prime Minister was overseas when he was talking about these issues to tell Australians that there'd been this hack, even though we're being told that it was minor in nature? So you're right, there are questions to be answered, but I think it's not just the government that has to probably answer a few questions about the timeline. I do think that the AI companies themselves need to start answering questions to start giving people a sense, you know, that things are going to be okay as this technology, you know, realistically does continue to evolve and take some hold.
2: Yeah, I think that's the point. It's not going anywhere. Michael, we've got to take a break and get ready for the news. Thanks so much for tonight, mate. Appreciate it.
3: No problems. Good on you, Trent.
2: Thank you, mate. That's Michael Packey, our national political editor, with his view on what's going on at the moment. 131-873 is the open line number, 0460-873-873 is the text line. If you want to send me any of your feedback, let's take a break at almost 5 to 9 and we'll be back to wrap it up before the 9 o'clock news.
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2: That's right, Trent Nikolic with you on Nights. 131873 is the open line number, 0460873873 is the text line. So much of your feedback, and I'll have time for your calls and texts before we speak to Stephen Fenwick in the next hour. But just to wrap up what we've been talking about this first hour and for the balance of the argument, David is in St. Mary's. Hello, David. He says, I thought what Latika Burke asked of the Prime Minister wasn't really a question, but more of a blatant personal attack. It didn't warrant a response. Anyway, that's my respectful view. Very respectfully put, David, and happy to read it out here. Thank you for listening. What I'd say to that, though, David, is you're the Prime Minister of the country. You're the leader of the party. And the language you could perhaps say was a little confrontational, but do you reckon Scott Morrison didn't get the same confrontation from left-leaning journalists when he was in Hawaii on holiday and the bushfires started? And he said, I don't hold a hose, mate, I think, or I don't hold the hose, whatever the language was. I think he would have been confronted pretty heavily by the left-leaning journalists. So I think this Labor Party and the senior ministers have a very strong knack for not answering the questions they don't want to answer and being very, very dismissive, which I think, given the money they're paid, which is our money, and the job they're expected to do, which is run the country and run it somewhat efficiently, I think they have to put themselves out there and they have to answer the questions. 9 o'clock news is next, your feedback, and then Stephen Fenwick with technology. And I'll be back. As I said, I've got plenty of time for your feedback, so after the news.
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11: Good evening, I'm Chelsea Bowden. A surge in tax revenue has contributed to a $6 billion improvement to the nation's budget. Federal politics reporter Nelson Scott.
12: The Albanese government has delivered the final budget outcome, settling the accounts for the last financial year. The underlying deficit is now $6 billion lower than forecast in May, driven largely by stronger tax revenues across business, superannuation and investments. But high inflation continues to strain the economy, which Treasurer Jim Chalmers blames on the conflict in the Middle East.
13: We know that these are difficult days for people who are under pressure already.
12: The opposition's Tim Wilson says government spending is out of control and households are paying the price.
14: That's why when Australians go to the supermarket, they're getting less in their trolley.
12: The Reserve Bank is expected to raise the official cash rate on Tuesday to 4.6%, its highest level in 15 years. Nelson Scott, Canberra.
11: Greens leader Larissa Waters has revealed she's stepping down after just 16 months in the role due to illness. She says a pre-existing kidney disease has worsened in recent months. A party room meeting will be held this week to decide on the next leader. Senator Waters will take a period of medical leave before returning to Parliament in the role of Senator for Queensland. One Nation is demanding targeted federal powers to crack down on Islamic extremism. The call follows reports of a Melbourne preacher urging followers to take up arms against Christians and Jews. The proposed laws would give the government the authority to shut down mosques linked to radical recruitment. The minor party argues existing community-wide laws don't go far enough. A Liberal senator says a major incident in the UK highlights the need for better security at Australian defence bases. Five men who were believed to be on their way to RAF Fairford in England's southwest have been arrested on suspicion of planning a terrorist act. Security expert Will Geddes has told Nine the base has been used by the US during its war with Iran.
15: To enable the US to be able to fly sorties and missions into Iran during the Iran conflict. Now, since that time, Iran has actually named it as one of the specific targets that it would want to strike at.
11: And the Transport Workers Union is defending a decision to launch strike action at Sydney Airport on the first day of school holidays. Up to 50 security staff at the airport will strike from 10 o'clock tonight as they fight for better pay and conditions. The airport says contingency plans are in place and operations will continue as normal. In finance, one Australian dollar is buying around 70 US cents.
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11: Lions supporters will get the chance to welcome their AFL Premiership heroes home with a free public celebration happening tomorrow morning in Brisbane. Meantime, the future of head coach Chris Fagan remains uncertain as the 65-year-old mulls retirement despite being contracted for the 2027 season. The Roosters remain hopeful Connor Watson will take his place in the NRL Grand Final against Newcastle. The veteran utility and former Knight is in doubt after suffering a concussion against the Dolphins. Halfback Sam Walker is begging Watson to be there on Sunday night.
17: He's in really good spirits. He's pulled up after it okay. You wouldn't really know he's even had a head knock. So he's all sticking along well, and fingers crossed everything goes smoothly this week and he'll put himself in the best position to be able to hopefully play on Sunday.
11: That's the latest news and sport.
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21: A shower or two expected across Capricornia tomorrow. Could see a couple of mils in the gauge. Rocky 26 after an overnight low of 19. Yeppoon getting to 23 tomorrow. Gladstone 25. Billawheeler 27.
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16: Now it's back to Trent Nikolich filling in for John Stanley right across Australia.
2: That's right, Trent Nikolich with you on nights for John Stanley. 131873 is the open line number, 0460 873 873 is the text line. I tell you what Sydney needed. I tell you what Sydney needed. Another strike at the airport. That's what we needed. Things were going so well for 48 hours at the airport. We hadn't had any near misses with air traffic control, no major problems. So let's have a strike. 131873, I'd love to hear from you if the strike has impacted you in any way. 131873 is the open line number because I heard, and if we've got time later in the show, I'll play it for you. I heard the TWU official speaking to Clinton Maynard today, and he said that, what was his name? Richard Olson spoke to Clinton Maynard, and he said, oh, it's after 10 o'clock, not too many people will be... not too many people will be impacted. Well, I can tell you, Richard Olson, as somebody who flies probably a hell of a lot more than the average human should, I've landed in Sydney many, many times after 10 p.m. And I reckon there'd be some people in the first week of school holidays who have had a gutful of issues at Sydney Airport that affect them. Now, on to your feedback. A quick one here from Karen. Ah, so you wanted to know what the intro song is that John plays. So that's John's intro show. It's called Local Hero. It's Mark Knopfler. It is a fantastic piece of music. I've always loved it. One of my favourite things about tuning into the start of John's show is when he plays the soundtrack from Local Hero. Have you got a bit of that audio there, Dylan, at the moment? You can play a bit of the intro in a minute. We'll get that in a minute. But that is Local Hero. So, yes, that's what you're hearing. Now, I've got so much feedback on what we were talking about last hour, so let's try to run through. Oh, you've got a bit of it? Here, have a listen to this. This is for you, Karen. Local Hero. It's a great piece of music. Fantastic. Like I said, I love tuning into the start of John's show because I love that piece of music so much. So that's Mark Knopfler, as in Dire Straits, Mark Knopfler, and it's from the soundtrack to Local Hero. Now, your feedback that I want to get to as much of as I can. Brian says, Trent, your introduction summarised everything very well. The Prime Minister would be the most inept, incompetent person this country's ever had. He's gutless, arrogant, won't contest the next election. That's why he's flying all over the world at our expense. That's from Brian. Tommy's saying, I think we need a statute of limitations for when Jim Chalmers is no longer allowed to use the phrase, what we inherited. Tommy, you know what my opinion on that is? From the night that you win the election, you should stop saying that. And I'll tell you why you should stop saying it. If you spend 12, 18, 24 months campaigning to be elected to run the country, one would assume that you've got a fairly deep list of plans, well structured and well set out, that you're going to implement to fix things. Because if you're saying that the other mob should be voted out and you should be voted in because you've got a plan to fix the place, then you should be ready to hit the ground running. So my argument on that one would be, from the minute you get elected, I'm no longer interested in hearing what the previous government did, and to stop blaming them. Peter says, this crazy selling of military assets with heritage history, landmarks, strategic essentials to protect our land, but Miles doesn't care, so who's he standing for? Not our interests. Yeah, I thought Richard Miles' comments today on the barracks were a disgrace, an absolute disgrace at every level. And I think Richard Marles now adds himself to the list, Minister for Defence, who is not cut out for the job of running his portfolio. When every time I hear the immigration minister speak, I think to myself, he doesn't know what he's talking about. I hear the energy minister speak, he doesn't know what he's talking about. I hear the treasurer speak, he doesn't know what he's talking about. Prime Minister, add him to that list. You can add Richard Marles to that list as well. They are incapable and not cut out for running the portfolios that they run, and they're disrespectful to the constituents that they're supposed to represent. Gavin says, I wouldn't mind the country being $1 trillion in debt if all of our departments were running on all cylinders and we had much better infrastructure and we're getting value for money. It's the waste that annoys me. Gavin, that's a fair point as well. Greg says, Trent, I wonder why people think appeasement of the unions ever works. We need a bit of one nation medicine. It will lead to short-term anarchy but be good in the long run. You could be right. Steve asked, how is it that Chalmers can't admit that his excessive spending is contributing to inflation? Well, Steve, Chalmers won't put his hand up and take responsibility for anything. They're out there trying to tell us that they've done all these wonderful things for us, that no one, and I open the open lines to it whenever I'm on air. I say, come in and give me an example of what they've done to improve our position. Nobody calls with any answers, none. Roz says, thank goodness for 2GB, where listeners are privileged to hear the political analysis from presenters and guest speakers that we need to know how to understand what's going on and the incredible mess. Well, Roz, we do our best to uncover it. And as I've given you the guarantee too, if I'm here when we've got a Liberal government next, whenever that happens, I'll hold them to the same account. And Peter says, this is what I was referring to before. Peter, you're saying, I don't hold a hose by ScoMo was the quote that cost him the election in some ways, showing an elitist, standoffish approach that angered many Australians, too high and mighty, egotistical people fall fast, no humility and no willingness to help. Well, that's the problem we've got at the moment. You want to talk about egotistical? Look at the current senior ministers in the Labor government. It's outrageous, absolutely outrageous. Mark, who's usually in Kiama's over in London, he says, g'day, Trent. Hi, Mark. Thanks for listening in. And let me know on the text line, 0460 873 873, wherever you're listening in around the world. I love hearing where you're listening in to the app. Fantastic. So keep it coming. Mark's in London. He says, over here in London, where the Labor Party is on the nose like in Australia, main issues, overcrowded due to poor immigration policies, cost of living through the roof with diesel at $4 a litre, $40 for fish and chips, worst in crime rate, loads of people sleeping rough on the streets, anti-Semitism is rife, energy costs soaring. That all sounds very familiar, Mark. Very familiar. And another one here saying neither Chalmers or Albanese appear to be remotely interested in the debt they've incurred, other than to say it's some other country's fault and to tell us how well we're doing in comparison to other OECD countries. It's exactly right. Just talking about other headwinds and all the other nonsense. Absolutely. Adam the truckie, mate, the whole point of a strike is to cause disruption to the operation at hand so that the business will take notice of workers. That's the whole point of strike action. Adam, I understand what strike action is. I get it. And I don't mean to be disrespectful to you, but I also understand that people who work at Sydney Airport are pretty well paid. Sydney Airport's got a massive number of issues that we have to deal with as commuters. So what I'd say to anybody striking at Sydney Airport is get back to work and do your job. Just do your job. I don't understand what it is that they could possibly be complaining about. And as Clinton asked the union representative today, why on the first day of the first week of school holidays? If these negotiations have been ongoing, why strike today? It's absolutely outrageous and today was not the time for it. We all like to stay on top of the household chores, but it can get tricky when you need family or carers to help out. And with the rising cost of fuel and travel, those helpful visits from loved ones might not be happening as often as they used to. 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It is 16 past nine. Let's take a break and we'll be right back.
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30: Good evening, Trent. How are you doing, buddy?
2: I'm really well, mate. Thanks for coming into the studio tonight. I want to, straight off the top, 131873, if you want to ask Stephen anything at all, even life advice, relationship advice.
30: Tips for the grand final.
2: Tips for the grand final, exactly. Any of that stuff. But specifically technology, I wanted to ask you something straight off the top. A couple of my mates, as I do, follow you on Insta and social media and said to me, geez, there's a lot going on in the world of tech at the moment, isn't
30: yes,
2: there?
30: Yes, there is a lot. Yeah, well, I just came back from Meta. They had Meta Connect 2026. That's Facebook, Instagram, WhatsApp, but also their devices. Meta AI, they've released a new AI agent as well. They've released some hardware as well. I got a chance to use the new Meta VR glasses as well.
2: Which, so explain to listeners who are interested in them.
30: Yep.
2: These are separate to the glasses with cameras in them.
30: Yeah, the AI glasses are with the cameras and they're your the Ray-Ban styles.
2: Yep.
30: These are VR glasses.
2: Virtual reality.
30: And these are the good thing, what surprised me is that they're not much bigger than a regular pair of glasses.
2: Right.
30: So you just
2: because the old ones were like big.
30: Yeah, the Quest, like the Quest ones were big helm, big goggles,
2: silly and things, yeah.
30: Big heavy straps and controllers in your hand and just too hard for some people. So these are, you pop them on, you adjust so they can take your prescription on your reading glasses and put little inserts so your vision is it's really clear, and you can adjust the how far apart the lenses are so that it's all right. It goes through an onboarding process to make sure it's all set up properly. But then once you're there, it has eye tracking, so whatever you're looking at, say there's a whole row of apps. If I'm looking at an app, it'll pop up, it'll come out, highlight.
2: It's unbelievable.
30: And then all I need to do is just to tap my thumb and forefinger to select it. So I just need to do this, just to tap like that, even hands by a side. To scroll, I need to make a fist and just rub your thumb along your finger to scroll things as well.
2: Almost like you've used to use an old cigarette lighter with a wheel on it.
30: Looked like that
2: action, if anyone's wondering how
30: and
2: you do
30: so
2: it.
30: And so then it's great for entertainment. So you could be – it's like you're sitting in a massive theatre watching a movie, 3D. You can play a lot of games. But also a productivity tool, which was – that was surprising how good that worked. It was – they set it up so that I had three screens in front of me, so they were just floating in midair in front of me. And then they say, right, place your hands flat on the desk.
2: Yep.
30: And then when I did that, this virtual keyboard just appeared on the desk.
2: And you could type.
30: And then I was typing away. So from where you were sitting, it's like I'm just tapping away on a desk.
2: Because I can't
30: see
2: it.
30: But where I'm seeing it, I'm tapping on a keyboard.
2: Is that, do you think, and 131-873 if you want to speak to Stephen or ask any questions, 0460-873-873 is the text line. Do you think... And I've probably been guilty of this myself, Stephen, as well, is a lot of these developments I think are they're for gamers or it's stupid waste of time stuff. Is this the transition? You said something about productivity there and efficiency.
30: Yep.
2: Is that the transition where they become useful to more people, do you think?
30: Well, on the go, you could use this anywhere. So if you wanted, say you needed to type out a document or
2: sitting
30: work
2: on an aeroplane
30: work on something, and you know the beauty of it too is that only you can see it. So if it's sensitive, no one else can see it but you.
2: Mm.
30: So if you are on a plane or in a cafe or wherever you are, you can have access to all this, and because it's so small, it can fit in your pocket.
2: Mm.
30: Now what's attached to it is a little what they call a puck, sort of like a smartphone shaped, looks like a power bank.
2: Yep.
30: That inside that has the battery, the memory, and the computer.
2: Okay.
30: And so that it keeps the weight out of the glasses. The Vision Pro has the same thing, even though the Vision Pro is much bigger and it's more of a – there's a strap and it's heavier, but it's also a lot more expensive. Like the one of the best features of the Meta is the price.
2: Yeah.
30: It's $1,299 US dollars, which will work out about roughly 2,000 Aussie dollars.
2: Okay.
30: That's less than a third the price of the Vision Pro.
2: Wow.
30: So mate, I've used both. I've used the Vision Pro and this one. This is almost as good as the Vision Pro, and at the price, it's cheaper than the iPhone 18 Pro Max. The way it's not out for 6 months yet. Sort of their spring, early next year.
2: I noticed as well in your review of it, you talked about no straps and heavy hardware.
30: That's it.
2: Which then means you can wear them for long periods of time. Because the old ones we were talking about that were like big goggles, they were pretty. They'd give you a headache.
30: And no controllers too. I remember when we had I reviewed the Quest, the previous Quest, and I said, my wife said, let me try it. I said, okay, here's the thing. Here's the controllers. You got to do this button. And she said, sorry, that's too hard.
2: All too hard.
30: Yeah, she said, she gave back to me. Didn't want to know. But then now with this one, it's just all hand gestures, like the Vision Pro. Mark Zuckerberg in here. In his keynote said that it had been in development for 10 years.
2: Yep.
30: Vision Pro came out 3 years ago. And there are a lot of similarities, but just like, mate, you're a car guy, just every car brand has four wheels and a steering wheel, so there's similarities with sort of all between the brands, you know what I mean? So it's exciting new product that I think is going to be really popular.
2: I've got a question for you. I'll get to the next thing I wanted to ask you about in a minute.
30: Ask me about the Duo, man. I know you want to talk Duo as well.
2: It's funny. Well, that's exactly what I wanted to ask you, right? So a friend of mine and myself are both at the position where we would upgrade our iPhone.
30: Yep.
2: I've had Pro Max size phones now for probably...
30: Yeah, you're a big phone guy, aren't you?
2: Big phone guy.
30: Me too, yeah.
2: Right, because I can hold it. Yeah. I've got
30: you
2: pockets.
30: You watch a lot of stuff on it.
2: Watch a lot of stuff on it. I find myself, in a previous life, I'd have a videographer send me a video while I was on a plane and say, can you have a look at this before we send it live? And I'd have to watch the video live.
30: Yep.
2: Or you're watching TV or whatever on it when you're traveling. You would know because you travel a lot as well.
30: Yep.
2: So we're both in a situation where we're ready to upgrade. We could go for the Duo or we could go again for the Pro Max. I gather looking at the 18 Pro Max, I've got a 17 Pro Max, there might not be that much of a need to go from 17 to 18.
30: If it was me, I wouldn't upgrade the 17 to 18.
2: Okay.
30: Yeah.
2: So that answers that question.
30: Yep.
2: That then brings in the Duo, which costs a gargantuan amount of money.
30: Yeah, she's expensive.
2: Not cheap, right?
30: Yeah.
2: But if you take that to one side, like if you're financing it or you can afford
30: to do it.
2: Yeah,
30: you'll get a good trade-in on what you got now.
2: That's
30: so you'll
2: true.
30: Offset it a bit.
2: Would you do it?
30: Yeah, I would. No, the Duo, you've never used a foldable phone.
2: No, I've never had
30: so
2: a foldable. I had a Motorola StarTAC about 50 years ago.
30: Yeah, but that's a flip phone, yeah.
2: Exactly.
30: So you're a newbie to
2: newbie
30: the foldables.
2: To the foldables, yeah.
30: Mate, I love the foldables because of what you said. You can have a big screen in your hand and see things on a grander scale. And all I've ever used are Android phones.
2: Yes.
30: Android foldables.
2: Right.
30: And it's funny how Apple's waited. Like Samsung just released their 8th generation foldable.
2: Yeah.
30: Samsung's Apple's entered the market. They claim they've been working on this for like 4 or 5 years. And I've had it in my hand. I've used it. It is typical Apple, really slick. Build quality is amazing. And
2: nice
30: the software
2: design.
30: Is just perfectly designed to work with the hardware. They've made really intelligent changes to the software so that, for example, you know, the front screen, how it's like 5.4 inches.
2: Yes.
30: The, you know, normally on your phone, you've got all your apps, you know, all the often used apps are at the bottom of the screen, you know,
2: yes.
30: down here. So your phone,
2: yep.
30: Safari, mm-hmm. messages and mail.
2: Yep.
30: On the Duo, they've moved them to the side so that you can,
2: it's easier to
30: access it.
2: Of course,
30: right?
2: Yeah, clever.
30: Same with inside as well.
2: Right.
30: I love the animation. Like Apple, when they make the animations when something happens, when you can see this in the video on Tech Guide.
2: And I did watch your video. I'll go and have a look at it again because you've explained it really easily there.
30: When you open up the screen, it's like you're looking through the screen. It's like it's going through to the other side.
2: As you open it.
30: Yeah, you need to watch the video to understand what I mean. And that's just magic. It just makes you feel better for using it. That's Apple, typical Apple. Their goal is to surprise and delight.
2: Yeah.
30: And with all these little things, I think Netflix got an early look at it and they developed their app specifically for the Duo.
2: Yep.
30: And the features on it, like the good thing about the Duo that the Samsung doesn't have is the ability to have it open at different angles.
2: Ah, okay.
30: So it's either the Samsung's either open or closed.
2: Understand.
30: With the Duo, they've got this flex mode so you can sort of sit it up like a laptop.
2: Right.
30: And what you're able to do with the Netflix app is have it like that, and then it automatically goes to the top half. Bottom half becomes all the controls. There's even an animated reflection of the screen, like, you know, when at home, if you're watching TV, it reflects on the floor.
2: Yes.
30: They've animated that as well on the bottom half. And just those little things. There was also an animation of that show Wednesday that's sort of like a comedy horror show.
2: Yep.
30: And in the scene, it's raining. And so when you hold the phone, the water's dripping down the screen. And if you tilt it one way, the water tilts that way and the other way.
2: Clever.
30: These little things that are, you think, oh, wow, you should discover these little things. So, yeah, it really easy to split the screen as well. So, like, often I like to have my email open with something else, like a calendar or something.
2: Yep.
30: So you can then drag and drop things or, you know, your photo gallery next to email.
2: It's phone as iPad almost in that sense,
30: well,
2: isn't
30: it?
2: Yeah,
30: well, the inside screen is 7.6 inches, which is almost iPad mini size. Yeah. I think iPad mini is 8 inches.
2: Yeah.
30: And so the inside screen is incredible. And the smart thing they did, can't believe other brands didn't think of this, Like, have you? You're a MacBook user, right?
2: Yes.
30: I got a MacBook Pro and an iPad Pro, and I've got the nano texture on it. You know, the one where it doesn't reflect.
2: Yes.
30: But I won't use. I don't think I can use a MacBook or an iPad without that.
2: Yes.
30: Now. I have to have that.
2: Yeah.
30: They've included the nano texture on the inside screen.
2: Ah, genius!
30: Because there's no reflections.
2: Of course.
30: And the crease, you can see the crease when there are reflections.
2: Right.
30: So you get rid of the reflections.
2: Can't see
30: the
2: crease.
30: You get rid of the crease. It's really clever.
2: Yeah, it makes you feel good about it. It is just after 9:30. We'll take a break and we'll be back with Stephen Fenwick, 131-873, if you want to ask Stephen anything.
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2: Trent Nikolic with you. 131-873 is the open line number. Vicky has called in. Vicky, what would you like to ask Steve?
34: Hi, how are you going?
30: Hi there.
2: Good, thank you, Vicky.
34: And the other man.
30: Trent, it's Stephen, who it is.
34: Yes, Trent, yes, sorry.
2: That's all right.
34: I've had an iPhone, probably 16, 15, something like that.
30: Okay, yep.
34: I bought a refurbished one, right. And I only had it 2 years and it crashed.
30: Oh.
34: I think the port went in it. I lost everything, so I had to go buy new. So I decided to buy a brand new phone.
30: Yep.
34: Rather than go to refurbish. So I bought an iPhone 17.
30: Yep.
34: Probably about 5 months ago.
30: Yeah, good phone. I reckon that's a really, really good, nice phone, that one.
34: Yeah, I Googled and researched, like, I'm a researcher, sorry.
30: Yep.
34: And I thought that would, rather than the other 17, there's another 17 something.
30: 17 Pro, yep.
34: No, not the Pro.
30: Oh, 17E, the 17E.
34: Yes.
30: Yep, that's an entry-level phone, yeah.
34: I decided against that and went to the 17, and I couldn't afford the Pro.
30: Right.
34: Well, the Pro Max or whatever it's called. Anyway, so I bought this one. I also have an iPad Pro, which is probably, I don't know, 6 years old now, and it's going great. I bought Apple because of their protection, rather than going Android and having to get like virus protection. So I sort of went with Apple. That's just what I did.
30: Okay.
34: I also bought an iMac computer.
30: Okay, geez, you're in the Apple ecosystem, solid in the ecosystem. That's good. They all work together well. That's the great thing about that.
34: Yeah, but I've only used the computer twice.
30: Oh.
34: And I have no idea why I even bought it because I never use it. Cause I just use my phone and my iPad. And
30: yeah.
34: Oh, my God.
30: Well, the iMac's got a big screen, though. Well, it's got a big 24-inch screen. That's pretty good.
34: Yeah, that's if you want to sit at it.
30: Yeah, okay.
34: You know?
30: Yeah.
34: And I'm thinking, I was really dumb for buying it because I don't use it, you know? And it's brand new. I've never used it. But my question to you, sorry, getting off track here. I know I'm not using my phone to my potential.
30: Yeah.
34: Like, I just sort of, like, scroll Facebook, emails, text messages, all that stuff, phone calls, that's it. And I know it has heaps of capabilities, and I don't know its capabilities. Mm-hmm. Is there somewhere that I can go to learn about the capabilities of the phone?
30: Absolutely, yeah. I think you can get onto YouTube. They'll have a lot of those sort of things that you think things that your iPhone can do. A lot of those little features. There's a lot of if you're into your photography, there's a lot of nice tips and tricks on how to take better photos, but also too a lot of productivity apps and features as well to help you get things done and remember things. And I think get onto YouTube and search for there's be plenty of videos, instructional videos on how to do more with your iPhone.
2: You know what I think was good advice there from Vicky? She probably didn't mean to give advice, but she actually did, Stephen, was she went out and bought the laptop, which would have been expensive, or the computer.
30: The iMac, desktop computer.
2: Yep. Yeah. Before she really realised that she actually needed it or worked out whether she did or she didn't.
30: Yeah, well, the phone does everything
2: right,
30: for her.
2: Right, so there's probably good advice there that if you're going to grab an iPad, do it. Use it for a while. Don't necessarily get yourself a desktop or a laptop because maybe you don't need it.
30: Yeah. Well, the iPad, I know a lot of people who use their iPad. Instead of buying a laptop, they buy a tablet.
2: Yeah.
30: And in a lot of cases, it's an iPad.
2: My mum's got an iPad and doesn't have a computer because she doesn't
30: need it. Yeah.
2: More of your questions, 0460 873 873 is the text line. Professor John, who is not John Stanley, he's not a professor that I'm aware of, has messaged in to say, hi, Stephen, what's the Duo like as a phone? It looks quite stumpy on Tech Guide, so he's looked at your video. Yep. Is the distance from ear to mouth okay when you make a non-hands-free phone call?
30: Yes, it is. So when you hold it, so you don't forget that they've got beam-forming microphones as well, so it's you're going to be easily
2: heard. Explain to the listeners how that works.
30: So beam-forming means the microphone, it's going to establish where your voice is coming from and then aim themselves at that point, at that source. So you're going to be heard. Like I've been using the similar product, the Fold 8, for months, and that was the phone calls and that were crystal clear. What I did learn, though, is that if you have a phone call, say you start a phone call and you open up the phone, it'll immediately put it into speaker mode.
2: Oh, wow.
30: Because you're not going to hold up the big phone to your ear, although you probably could.
2: But you wouldn't.
30: But it'd be easier to just to put it in speaker. So if you do open it up, you probably want to look at the screen.
2: Yep.
30: So it'll automatically put it in speaker mode so you can
2: listen to you and you say to me, what are you doing on the 23rd?
30: And up, you probably want to look at the screen.
2: Yep.
30: So it'll automatically put it in speaker mode so you can
2: So I'm talking listen. To you and you say to me, what are you doing on the 23rd?

0: said to my brother the other day, because him and I were talking about this backwards and forwards, and I said to him, he was talking about the cameras and how non-Apple products tend to have better cameras. Generationally, they sort of jump half a step in front of them.
1: Yep.
0: And I said to him, we make all this hullabaloo about cameras, but we're usually only ever looking at the photos on the screen of the phone.
1: Yeah, true.
0: So they don't actually need to be an amazing camera necessarily,
1: do they? Absolutely true. Yeah, that's right. But, there are some people who are right into their photography.
0: They are,
1: They love it. And, and that's why the Pro is such a good phone, because you could dive right into those settings and adjust your aperture and your shutter speed like on a phone.
0: Like a proper camera.
1: Yeah, and that's what I respect about Apple, is that there's no gimmicks. Like the Pro phone has a camera that a photographer will respect.
0: Yeah.
1: There's all the features that expect there. There's no gimmickry software that's sort of to try to improve things. It's all hardware that they've got there. Good sensor, the actual lenses, the whole lot. It's year by year, it's becoming more of a camera than it is a phone.
0: One here from Chris. Trent, would you buy a really expensive car if it was the first of a new model, or wait for the bugs to get ironed out, then buy the second edition of the iPhone Fold? Chris, I hate it when we get backed into a corner, and I may have to reluctantly say to Chris, you're right, because I would probably wait. However, tell me if I'm wrong here, Stephen, that because Apple is working on technology that Samsung's had for 7 or 8 years, is it likely that Apple's brought it out understanding what the bugs are likely to be before they launch it?
1: Probably. And the thing is that any bugs will be probably software related anyway.
0: Right.
1: And because Apple run their own software, the chances of them, if there is a bug, they can easily fix it without a software update.
0: Yep.
1: So it was Samsung, you've got to remember, is Android, and they've got Samsung One UI on top of that.
0: Mm-hmm.
1: So this is a bit clearer, the hardware working even more closely with the software. If there is a bug, which I doubt there will be, it'll be easily dealt with a software update.
0: Simon says, Stephen, just a heads up, he must have made this jump. He went from iPhone 15 to a 17 Pro, and he said the gap between those two was quite
1: monstrous.
0: Noticeable.
1: Yeah, I agree. And that's why I reckon, so you got the 17, which honestly, I don't reckon you're going to notice much of a difference with the 18.
0: Yep.
1: But if you're coming off a 15,
0: yes,
1: even a 16, you're going to go, wow, just the chip upgrade, the speed of the A20 Pro, that's going to surprise you. But also the quality of the camera. You'll also have Apple Intelligence as well, like the 15 Pro and onwards has Apple Intelligence.
0: Yep.
1: So that's going to be a big leap.
0: I think A lot of people say to me, you're just upgrading because for the sake of it, or because you've been sucked into the marketing hype or whatever. Is it a point that if you actually use the products as a work tool, like we do, because we use them all the time. Like I probably use my phone more than my computer. I've got an iPad that I just use at home basically for watching television. Yep. I don't really do anything else with it, right?
1: Yep.
0: And the Mac that I use for work, I probably use my phone more than anything else, right?
1: It's on you the whole time.
0: So if it's a tool, I'm not trying to make excuses, but I would think it's easier to justify upgrading.
1: Absolutely, mate. I think you'll find that your productivity will improve slightly with being able to have that bigger screen for multitasking. And mate, I like it too, because I run a website. I could get on there and change my website on that big screen on the inside.
0: That's true.
1: Because I use it as a work tool as well. But the rumor is though next year, which will be the 20th anniversary of the iPhone.
0: That's right.
1: They're going to go straight to iPhone 20 is the rumour. There'll be no 19.
0: No 19,
1: so there'll
0: be
1: a 20. And apparently the 20, if the rumours are to be believed, is going to be a massive departure, like the edge-to-edge screen and more glass, and it's going to be really, really fancy. So, because you remember too, they never had an iPhone 9.
0: No, it went straight to X
1: eight
0: or
1: to 10.
0: Yeah,
1: to 10,
0: yeah, exactly.
1: And even Windows never had Windows 9. They had Windows 8, then went straight to 10 and then 11.
0: Yep.
1: So I don't know what it is about 9 in the tech world that I like, but that's the thought, that they're going to have an iPhone 20 for the 20th anniversary.
0: Right, gotcha. Yeah. And just before we take a break, Susan, you'll appreciate this one. Susan says, I'm a 60s baby. I remember my dad taking great pics with a box brownie.
1: Me too.
0: Yeah,
1: I remember my dad was a big 8mm guy too. He had like with a little film camera.
0: I'm not old enough for that, but I remember my uncle had one of those huge video cameras that you held on your shoulder.
1: Yeah, I saw that.
0: Walking around like...
1: You have
0: Steven
1: like a,
0: Spielberg.
1: The tape deck is on your shoulder. Yeah. And the camera's up here connected to a big shoulder strap thing.
0: The pace of technology is just staggering. Yeah. We've got a lot more.

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1: Pacey's Poem. 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
0: 131873 is the open line number. Tony has called in. Hello, Tony. What do you want to say to Stephen?
12: G'day, how are you?
13: Hi, Tony.
12: Question for you. Samsung S21 Ultra. I've heard the 21 all the way up to the 26. The camera isn't that much different. It's about the same.
13: Actually, the last couple of years they've improved. I think they've got now 200x zoom, and they've got better quality. I think from the 24 onwards has been an improvement. The 26 Ultra and the 25 are about on par, but yeah, they has improved from the 21 though. The 21's a 5-year-old phone, but has definitely improved. Even the processors, the processing speed, and they've also got Galaxy AI as well. On the 21 didn't have that. The Galaxy AI, even for your photo editing and using AI, is really helpful as well.
0: Are you looking to upgrade, Tony? Is that why you're asking?
12: There's two questions actually I was going to ask you. Is my camera's full of photos, and I need to really get them out and maybe put them onto my PC. And I'm trying to find a way to get the folders I got on my S21 over to my PC in folders. Is that possible?
13: You may have to sort of drag and drop and then organise them on your desktop, or just buy yourself some more space in the cloud on Google Drive. Have them up in Google Drive. Do you have a backup on the cloud?
12: Of your phone? Yeah.
13: Yeah, I think it's right. It's worth spending money. I always tell people, spend money on storage. Because God forbid you lose your phone, at least you've got a backup in the cloud. And also having that extra space, you know that you're not going to take less photos. You want to be able to have them stored. That's something you can't really replace, all those memories. So, I reckon you could organise them in the cloud on Google Photos like that, in Google Drive.
12: Do that. And upgrading, I can't afford a 26 at the moment, so if I found a good refurbished 24, you recommend that?
13: Yeah, or even maybe a 25. Next year, there's apparently going to be a bit of a design change, I hear. The S27 is going to have, you know how the cameras run down the back, sort of in a row? They run vertically. Next year, apparently, the 27 camera is going to run horizontally. They're going to change it around a little bit, but... Yeah, the 26, you'll find there's some specials happening now. I've seen the Ultra, I've seen it like for $800 off. There's some deals to be had. Do a bit of research, mate. You might get a deal on one, on an S26.
12: I'll have a look.
0: Check it out, Tony. Good on you, mate. Thank you for listening and thank you for the call. A funny one here from Greg. He says, he's a regular listener. He says, Trent, is there any technology which provides subtitles so I can understand what you and Stephen are talking about?
13: Go to my website, mate. The website explains it all.
0: You really do lay it out pretty easily. And before I ask, just so the listeners know, before I ask Stephen dumb questions, I've usually gone to his website just to check. Wendy says, hey, Trent and Stephen, is there any way of stopping spam emails from sites we may have visited?
13: There's a process. There's a way you can mark stuff as junk.
0: Yep.
13: So that hopefully your email client will know, okay, if I get another one from that, it's going to go in the junk folder. Problem with that is they come from so many different places. Like you might have signed up, you might have bought an item online, and you don't realize you automatically put on their mailing list. Your email just gets around.
0: Scenes,
13: I remember years ago talking to an cyber expert, and his answer to that question was, the only way to never get spam is to not have an email address. That was his answer to me. So,
0: and that's a cyber expert.
13: Yes, that's an expert. That was his expert opinion. So they're kind of hard to avoid, but if you have the patience, mark stuff as junk.
0: Yep.
13: So that way you'll just won't see them if they come in your inbox again.
0: They won't annoy you. One here without a name that says, if Apple's always 6 to 8 years behind Samsung, why do people bother? My kids have iPhones and it feels they have to replace them every 2 years. Well, just on the last question first.
13: Yeah.
0: I think that's more the kids wanting the newest iPhone than actually needing to update them, right, that one.
13: Definitely.
0: And I think in regard to Apple being 6 to 8 years behind, that's really with the foldable. I think with everything else, they're kind of neck and neck, aren't they?
13: Yeah, absolutely. You know, the foldable, I think, well, a couple of reasons I reckon why they waited. They 8 years ago, there was like 1% of people had a foldable.
0: Yeah.
13: Even up until this year, the number of people that had foldables only made up like 5% of the smartphone market, which is very small.
0: Tiny.
13: And so Samsung have been at it, and other brands have foldables like Motorola and Oppo and the Google Pixel Fold. There's a few companies jumping in on the bandwagon. But I think Apple waited for their technology to be to their standard. I don't think Apple can put out a product that's not 100% properly polished and really ready for the market. And also, too, I think that people are ready for the foldable market's growing.
0: Yeah.
13: And the fact that Apple are now involved kind of validates the category. And it's going to, I think everyone's going to benefit. The rising tide will lift all the boats.
0: Yeah.
13: Samsung will benefit out of this too because Apple's brought more awareness to that category.
0: We've got a minute and a half left. I just wanted to pick your brain on these Meta AI smart glasses without cameras.
13: Yeah.
0: So these are the Ray-Ban style glasses.
13: Yes.
0: They don't have a camera
13: in camera.
0: Them. And why is that?
13: Reason is because audio is the number one use of the smart glasses.
0: I find that fascinating.
13: Yeah. So the cameras are there for you to not only take photos and videos, but also they're the eyes of the glasses. So you can say, hey, Meta, what am I looking at?
0: Yep.
13: Or if you're a blind person, you'll say, hey, Meta, read the menu for me.
0: And it can.
13: And it does, right?
0: Yep.
13: But they found that because so many people are audio only, they just give him an option to say, well, here's a cheaper, like sleeker looking pair of glasses.
0: Right.
13: If you're just going to use them for audio, then give him an option.
0: So these
13: and
0: are
13: it's
0: people-
13: nothing to do with privacy. I interviewed the guy, the head of VP for wearables for Meta. He's on my Tech Guide, latest episode of Tech Guide podcast.
0: Yep.
13: And I put that on him about the privacy. He goes, we've been developing these for more than 2 years. It's not in response to privacy, although we respect people's privacy. And you'll notice if anyone's recording, the light's quite bright when the camera's on.
0: Mm.
13: So he said, look, he said to me, you'll hear it in the interview, if people are uncomfortable with you wearing the glasses, don't wear them.
0: Don't wear them.
13: If the people around you are uncomfortable, take them off.
0: Yeah, absolutely. Mm. Techguide.com.au.
13: That's it, mate.
0: And that's where we go for all the information.
13: That's it, yeah. And my podcast just dropped. It drops every Monday night. But, yeah, that interview with the VP of Meta, the wearables, and everything else we're speaking about, my video, my Duo story, the Meta VR glasses. I've got a video on that as well and a, like an eyes-on video of it as well. Yeah, all at techguide.com.au.
0: Thank you for coming in tonight, mate.
13: Pleasure, buddy.
0: I'll hear you on the network as I always do. It's almost 4:30 to 10. We'll take a break and be right back.
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0: Trent Nicolich with you, 131873 is the number if you want to give me a call, 0460 873 873 is the text line. One of our regular listeners, Patrick, he's listening in. He sent me a message on Instagram. G'day, Patrick. He's listening in from Honiara in the Solomon Islands. Keep the messages coming in. Let me know where in the world you are listening in. Now, coming up after the 10 o'clock news, we've got the brain game, which will obviously be a level above tonight of where it would normally be because it's me hosting and not John Stanley. So the brain game, you want to stay tuned for that straight out of the news. And then later in the hour, I'll speak to Zach and George, Australian country music duo. I'm looking forward to that. And then one of my favourites, I love listening to him and I love speaking to him, Craig Bennett, Showbiz File, later in the 10 o'clock hour. 10 o'clock news is coming up. Trent Nikolich with you on nights for John Stanley. 131873 is the open line number. 0460 873 873 is the text line. Back after the news.
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22: Good evening, I'm Chelsea Bowden. Larissa Waters has announced she's stepping down as the leader of the Australian Greens. Senator Waters revealed she's been dealing with a pre-existing kidney condition which has declined over recent months. The Queensland Senator was appointed as the party's leader in May last year, taking over from Adam Bandt. A party room meeting will be held this week to discuss the new leadership. The Prime Minister says global inflation remains an issue ahead of an expected interest rate hike tomorrow. Most economists predict the Reserve Bank will raise the cash rate to a 15-year high of 4.6%. Labor maintains its spending levels are not contributing to cost of living pressures. Anthony Albanese says he's listening to the concerns of ordinary Australians.
23: Global inflation is an issue, and we know that that's the case. We know some people are doing it tough, and that's why we're taking action to provide cost of living support.
22: Meanwhile, a bigger tax take has helped reduce Australia's budget deficit by $6 billion over the last financial year. The Albanese government says most of the improvement has come from the superannuation system, not from commodity exports. The government admits the economy still faces headwinds from the conflict in the Middle East. Five men have been arrested near an RAF base in southwest England on suspicion of preparing a terrorist act. A local farmer raised the alert after noticing three suspicious vehicles in the area in the dead of night. RAF Fairford has been used by the US military to carry out strikes on Iranian missile sites since the start of the Iran war. A new report has found Indigenous workers earn an average of 16% less per hour than the average Australian worker. The analysis estimated the pay gap is amounting to a $3 billion annual shortfall in wages. UTS Professor Noreen Young says the disparity is not confined to lower paid work.
24: Excuses are lack of education, lack of experience. That's simply not the case anymore. A degree doesn't protect you, and we can only assume that there's some unconscious bias going on about the skills of Indigenous people and the value of Indigenous labour.
22: And the Australia Zoo Wildlife Hospital has seen a surge in the number of koala trauma patients. The hospital has recorded its highest number of koala admissions in a single day, with a new record of 10. In finance, one Australian dollar is buying around 70 US cents.
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22: AFL great Joel Selwood is expecting Lions coach Chris Fagan to retire after completing a premiership three-peat. The 65-year-old is weighing up his future despite being contracted for next season. Speaking on the AFL Footy Fix daily podcast, Selwood says he can't see Fagan chasing a fourth straight flag.
25: Well, I don't, personally. I just felt the exhaustion in him after the game. I got close to him and congratulated him, but you know, I wouldn't be surprised if this is the big flex on the way out to say, that's all I've got.
22: And in the NRL, Nathan Cleary has undergone surgery on the compound leg fracture he suffered in Penrith's season-ending loss to Newcastle. Knights hooker Phoenix Crossland has been referred directly to the NRL judiciary over the tackle. That's the latest news and sport.
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27: A shower or two expected across Capricornia tomorrow. Could see a couple of mils in the gauge. Rocky 26 after an overnight low of 19. Yeppoon getting to 23 tomorrow. Gladstone 25. Billawheeler 27.
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28: It's back to Trent Nikolic
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0: Trent Nikolic with you, 131873. It's so funny listening to all these intros coming back out of the news and stuff. I'm usually listening to them waiting for John, his voice, and now I've got to hear my own voice. It's quite funny. More of your feedback. Now, brain game in a minute, so stand by. I'll be with you with the brain game in just a moment. A couple of messages from you that came in during the news. Hi, Trent. Thank you for your support, Neil, by the way. He loves listening to 2GB, which is his contact to the outside world from the jungle of Fishery Falls in far north Queensland. FNQ is not a swear word. No, you're right, Neil, it isn't. And I haven't been to Fishery Falls. Neil, to save me looking it up on Google Maps, can you send me another message to tell me exactly where it is, please? I've not been there. Susan is saying she enjoys listening in. Thank you, Susan. And yes, you're right. We will be on over weekends during summer, Saturdays and Sundays from 1 till 6 p.m. We will be on. So, yes, Susan, tune in. I will be here for you. Now, it is time for this.
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0: That's right, 131873, because of course today, like every Monday, you can win an amazing prize thanks to the wonderful people at Craft Cartel. 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Now, the good news is that John Stanley's listeners are highly intelligent because nobody has yet called the open line number, which is 131873, because I haven't asked the question yet. See, this happens a lot. I'm about to ask the question, so get ready. Today is the birthday of a French-born actress, sex siren. Can I say that? I think so. The girls are nodding. She was an actress, she was a sex siren, and she was an animal rights activist as well. She was born today. It would have been her birthday, and she died at the age of 91. That's the question for today. So if you know the answer to that and you want to win, let me go through that prize again. Aha, the numbers are ringing. And you want to win a prize from Craft Cartel. I love Aussie stories like this. 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Our prize for tonight's brain game. Well, haven't the open line number just gone berserk? Look at all those people calling in. It's a top 10 tinnies pack. But if you don't win, don't worry. As I said, the Craft Cartel wants to give all 2GB listeners $15 off their first purchase. Philip, you are clever on the text line, but you had to call in, not text, mate. So you're very clever, Philip. But we can't take it off the text line. And if you don't win, don't worry. As I said, the Craft Cartel wants to give all 2GB listeners $15 off their first purchase. 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We're going to play a song in a minute while we find a winner. But just before we do, a message here from Robin. Trent, would you believe that Maureen Faruqi blames the AFL and NRL grand finals for domestic violence? Yes, sadly, I would believe that. Here's some thinking music for you. Oh.

0: John calls that thinking music, does he? That's driving me bananas, that music. Maria's listening from a lounge in Hoxton Park. Good on you, Maria. Thank you for listening in. And we have a winner, Bill in Dubbo. Hello, Bill.
1: How are you tonight?
0: I'm good, mate. How are you going? And what is the answer that we need?
1: Bridget Bardot.
0: Ah, well done, mate. Very well done. Stay on the line, Bill. Thank you for calling in, mate. Thank you for listening in Dubbo. Another great New South Wales country town. If you haven't been to Dubbo, get out there. There's a hell of a lot more going on in Dubbo than just Western Plains Zoo. Not that Western Plains Zoo isn't worth visiting, because it is, but there's a hell of a lot going on out in Dubbo. I would absolutely advocate that you visit. I love the western part of New South Wales, but Dubbo's a great town. And Bill gets, as I said, a top 10 tinnies pack from Craft Cartel. And don't worry if you didn't win like Bill did. Don't worry if you didn't win. The Craft Cartel wants to give all 2GB listeners $15 off their first purchase. 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Last week, the highly anticipated 20th anniversary CMC Rocks lineup dropped, and it's the largest international country music festival in the Southern Hemisphere. I can't believe that it's the 20th anniversary. I remember when the first one was announced, which will tell you how old I am, but big international acts have been included, and I say big international acts not lightly, because you're talking about Brooks and Dunn, you're talking about Eric Church, the Chief will be here, Ashley McBride, Cameron Marlowe, Parker McCollum, that's just to name a few. And it'll be held next March on Friday 19th to Sunday 21st in Ipswich. I think that's a big deal as well, because it's close enough to Brisbane for people to get to easily as well. A stellar lineup, and it's so exciting to have a lot of Aussie talent on there as well. And speaking of Aussie talent, we thought we'd speak to Zach and George, who've been included. They're about to release their new album, Call It A Day, this Friday. We'll play a couple of tracks from that album as well this evening. Zach and George, thanks for jumping on the line, boys.
2: Thank you very much for having us, mate. Appreciate it.
0: How exciting is this? What was your reaction when you had the confirmation come through that you'd be on this lineup? Because as I read there, big international acts, but also, scarily for me, not for you guys, you probably were 5 years old, but it's 20 years of CMC Rocks as well. So it's a big event, right?
2: Mate, it's amazing. I mean, we had our first debut at CMC a couple of years ago, and I was taken back by it. And to be going back again this year, it's pretty amazing.
3: Yeah. And we're not just going back, we're going back to watch a couple of guys that we've looked up to for a long time. Brooks and Dunn being on the lineup.
0: Yeah,
3: when we heard the news about a week ago, we were so pumped. But yeah, as George said, we've done CMC before, but I think we're gonna be coming back in a big way.
0: On that point, I was gonna ask you, and you've half answered it with that comment that you made there about Brooks and Dunn, mate, but are there acts, when you look at someone like Brooks and Dunn or you look at Eric Church, are you sort of scratching yourself thinking, I'll get to watch them play, obviously, probably as fans, but also share the stage?
2: It's so funny. Like, I think there's some acts, you know, as artists, you kind of look at music and you follow shows and you can overanalyze shows sometimes and you kind of can lose the perspective of the viewer.
0: Yeah.
2: And then some acts, mate, it doesn't matter what you do, you can't get out. Like, you are just fully brought in for the show. And I'm thinking Eric Church, Brooks and Dunn, those type of caliber artists, I think we're just going to be, you know, just in awe, just taking every minute in. So I'm really looking forward to those shows. I think it's going to bring a massive amount of energy to the festival. I haven't seen Brooks and Dunn live. I haven't really seen them come over here too much of as of late. So, yeah, it's going to be a blind. It's going to be great.
0: I think it was back in 2016. I was lucky enough. I was in Nashville when the CMC Music Fest was on, and I won't give the game away because it might get the person in trouble. But I managed to get into the event center to watch the rehearsal. And so all these big acts, like Willie Nelson's coming up and Brad Paisley and Keith Urban and all these people, and aside from them all taking photos of Willie Nelson's guitar, that old acoustic guitar that's worn through.
2: It's old, isn't it?
0: Yeah. And it's got a name. I forget what it was, but they were all taking selfies with it. Like, Keith Urban's a guitar tragic. He was taking selfies with it. No one touched it because apparently no one's allowed to touch it. But what I noticed when I looked around the arena was all the other Aussie musos who weren't necessarily performing. They were just there watching the rehearsal because, as you boys were saying, they were getting to see people that they'd potentially looked up to for years.
2: Yeah, I mean, it's, and like I said, it's such a surreal kind of position you can be in, because, you know, we are lucky. We do get to chat to some pretty amazing people and amazing artists, and constantly like checking in with yourself to just go like, you know, we are talking to someone we've loved.
0: Don't get carried away here.
2: Inspired us for a long time. So don't fangirl too much, you
0: know. Yeah, yeah. Well, there's that too, right? Yeah, you're both artists. Yeah. Zach, you mentioned Brooks and Dunn. Can you just explain a little bit about how they influenced you as artists?
3: I actually grew up in Newcastle. And I grew up with seeing sort of the top 10.
0: Your chest would be puffed out this week, wouldn't it, mate?
2: I know.
0: He looked an inch taller, I reckon.
3: I reckon most of the NRL community, except for the Panthers fans, were all of a sudden Knights fans.
0: Yeah, yeah.
3: But, you know, and it's devastating what happened to Cleary. It's so hard to watch, like, as a fan of the sport. And then to see the Knights be down a player, like, for most of the game.
0: Superhuman and effort.
3: Yeah, and they won the second half. It was crazy. No, so I was going back to we had a drummer that was on board with us for a while there, but we'd be driving to covers gigs, and he's just cranking Brooks and Dunn. I'm just like, who the hell are these guys? And that was sort of like the start of, like, when I was getting into country, and George had obviously grown up in a country background. They had a big influence on that. And Keith Urban, just all like sort of the old school guys that, But anyway,
0: I guess a lot of those artists that you mentioned, they're deeply connected to the country part of the country music, right? Like, they're deeply connected to where they're from. It comes out in their songwriting. It comes out in the way that they approach what they do. And I guess that's a big part of it too, isn't it?
2: I think the relatability and telling a story, you know, Zach and I always say, what's country music? It's sharing a perspective, it's sharing a story. And I think that those guys do it incredibly well. They've done it really well for a long time. They're also just incredible songwriters and have some incredible hooks. So it's it probably hasn't really sunk in yet that those fellas are going to be up there for the big dance. And as you said before, the Chief, Eric Church, we've played some of his stuff for many, many years. We used to play I'm trying to think of all the songs we used to play of Eric Church's, but just for Hell of a View.
0: Hell of a View is a great song, yeah.
2: It's a beautiful song. Mm. It's such a great song.
3: We used to play that down at the Oak in Double Bay.
2: In Double Bay, yeah.
0: Back in the good old days.
2: It's a throwback.
3: And Friday Night Country
0: Night. I wanted to ask you about your set list and how you come to the set list, because I would imagine, and it's funny talking about NRL, because there was that discussion earlier last week about Tones and I allegedly didn't want to sing Dance Monkey, which is the biggest song. I do feel for an artist or artists that have to keep singing the same song 20, 30, 40 years after they wrote and recorded it, because I get it probably paves the way, but then also too, If you just kept doing the same thing all the time, you wouldn't be artists, right? Because you wouldn't be writing any new material. So when it comes to working out your set list, forget that it's a big thing like CMC Rocks, because that's probably puts even more pressure on you. How do you work out which songs you include, which ones you leave out? How do you come to that decision?
3: Yeah, a lot of the time it depends on the event, but like there have been songs in our set that have been there for 2 years and they're probably not going anywhere for another 2 years, because at the end of the day, I guess from our point of view, it is about the fan that's coming to the show that hasn't seen us all year, but even though we've played 20 shows, they haven't been
0: there.
3: It isn't necessarily about us. And so they've come for that one song and, you know, that might be your biggest song or maybe your second biggest. So we're constantly reminding ourselves of that and keeping those songs in the set.
2: Yeah, and as well as that, it's how do you have a set that can flow with ups and downs, you know. When you come out, that first, like, 30 seconds of being on the stage, you know, the fans waited for the period of time. All of a sudden you're out there and then you kind of can get lifted up in that as well. You know, so it's more than just the song. It's the flow of the set, and it's, you know, how do you bring the listener on a journey and something they'll remember and want to come back for, you know. It's such a funny one, you know, like there's so much talk about encore. And, you know, I think Zach and I have always said, We love the concept of an encore, but there's also something sweet about leaving them wanting a little bit more.
0: That's a good point too.
2: Yeah, you know, and I think a lot of people want to give an encore, and it is a really nice thing to be able to, you know, give back to the fan. We will do an encore. There's got to be some noise.
3: Yeah. The Wolf brothers are good mates of ours. They're like, we don't even see the point of walking off anymore. So we're just going to pause there for 30 seconds, everyone. This is our encore. Thank you very much for coming out. Bang, here's another 10 minutes.
0: You're wasting energy pretending you're going to leave and then come back. We'll get to your new album in a minute, speaking of how you choose what goes into a set list. I mean, how do you choose what goes onto an album? But just for anyone listening who hasn't seen you guys live, what phase are you in at the moment? Are you in touring phase? Are you taking a bit of time off? Are you in between? What happens at this time of year for you usually?
2: Mate, well, this is a first. So we have, as you mentioned, we've announced our debut album.
0: Yep.
2: That's something we've been working towards for quite some time. You know, when we sat down, Zach and I have written all sorts of music. You know, we've written love songs, we've written heartbreak songs, good time, bad time, quite a variety of songs. But when we sat down and decided we wanted to make a project, we actually took a bit of a step back and we said to ourselves, what is the viewer telling us? What's our listeners telling us? We wrote a song called Call It A Day, and that's one of our biggest songs that we've released over the last couple of years. And we were like, well, people connected with that song and that feeling.
3: As did we.
2: Well, we did, yeah. And, you know, having that, you know, clear connection with the fan, we were like, we want to double down on that. We want to create a project that is in that world. And there's some, you know, there's some love songs in there and there's some drinking songs in there, you know. But it's about good times and you know, we're all built up in the stresses of life and what's happening overseas and financial, you know, all of that stuff going on. But if we can just be a positive light and, you know, even if it's for an hour and you can just let it all go and
0: absolutely.
2: Have a great time.
0: Yeah, absolutely. Yeah,
2: that's really what we really wanted to focus on.
0: One last one before we get to the new album, boys, is tell our listeners a bit of the backstory. Like, did you meet at music school? Did you meet at high school? Like, how did it all begin and how did you get to where you are now?
3: It may as well have been music school because we were pretty much at the music centre 24/7.
0: I like it. I like it.
3: Anyone that went to school with us would probably back that up.
0: Yeah.
3: Now, I'm Newcastle boy, George's Yass Valley. We both went to school in Sydney at Riverview near Lane Cove. So we boarded there from 12 years old together, and we were in the boarding house jamming out after school. We were down at the music centre at lunchtimes. It was just always music. And then we both sort of went out of school. We both deferred our uni degrees and we were like, our year off is just going to be travelling around New South Wales playing pub gigs. Mm. Well, not even New South Wales, anywhere that we even...
0: Wherever you had to go, yeah.
2: Yeah.
3: Yeah, yeah. It took us a few months to get the first gig.
2: And then we were like, we'll go to Sydney and book shows, no worries. And then it just got like an hour out of Sydney, 2 hours out of Sydney. Next minute we're playing the Wagga to 12 people on a veranda. And, mate, that's where it started. We loved it.
0: And your parents are saying, do you reckon this music career was a good idea, boys?
2: Absolutely, absolutely. It was nothing but the pure love for the music that's kept this thing going. So, you know, and Zach and I spent a lot of time starting to write our own music. We saw that was an important part of an artist's journey, so we wanted to start on that pretty early. And that's something we believe we've stayed true to, and really prioritising the writing, you know. And it's funny, like in a duo, you're constantly checking in with each other. It's like, how are you feeling about this one, mate? We on the same page?
0: Yep.
2: You know, do you feel like we're going somewhere different? Whereas a solo artist, you know, Zach writing on his own or me writing on my own, we could go off in a completely wild direction.
0: Yep.
2: And the other one's like, well, that's not really kind of the way I see it. So that's been a great learning curve too, you know.
0: My guests are country music duo Zach and George. We'll take a break and be right back.
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0: So that was Long Neck Weekend. Boys, I don't think people are going to struggle to understand what your song's about, having listened to Long Neck Weekend just then, and I've also had a listen to Nights We Won't Remember. I'll play that later on. I do like a song title that's very self-explanatory.
1: Yeah, we've got to keep it simple. keep it simple, stupid. You know? Yeah, no, it's I don't know. It's about having a long neck and a weekend and having a long weekend.
2: Yeah. It was funny. It was literally the long weekend, and we're sitting there having a long neck. We go over to Nashville a fair bit. We've got a lot of mates over there. We write songs, and we're sitting there and we're trying to come up with song titles. We like to go into a writing room with a couple of mates, but we'll have a few ideas. So we're sitting there and we're like trying to come up with ideas. And I was like, and it was a long weekend with a long neck. I was like, huh.
0: Okay. That'll work.
2: There you go.
1: There's it was salt. The most simple. Yeah, Zach's like, I've got a great idea.
0: Do you find a place like Nashville, like you, I've got some mates who live over there, vastly more talented than me, and I ask them all the time whether Nashville is the kind of place that because, you know, you can ring the best trumpeter in the world probably lives in Nashville, or the best lap steel player in the world lives in Nashville, or a crazy guitarist lives in Nashville. Is it that much easier to write and produce music over there simply because you're surrounded by it?
1: Yeah, I think there's a buzz. Like there is an energy that's quite hard to describe. The best way I can describe it in Australian reference is, you know, when we first went to Nashville, it was like, it feels like the week of Tamworth.
0: Yep.
1: Where all the Australian artists are in the one place. It feels like that 365 days of the year.
0: That's right.
1: It is just, there's constantly incredible artists walking up and down. Like you're walking there and Ed Sheeran walks past or whoever, you know, and that's just another day in Nashville. Mm. But, I mean, and you can go into any bar and hear incredible songs that no one may ever hear again. You know, it's just someone writing a song in their bedroom or with some buddies. Like, it's just constantly music.
2: And the musos are so good, Trent. Like, we did a half an hour set at the CMA Fest a couple of years ago. We were fortunate enough to do that. And we knew another Aussie guy that was over there, and we rang him up and said, mate, we've got a 30-minute set. We'd love to... if you could put a band together for us. And he goes, yeah, no worries. Please, the practice files and we'll see you there. It was as simple as that. We got there at the gig and just bang, and they played the whole set. We were watching that set back going, huh, we might grab that. We might take that and put that in our live show. Oh, he did something cool. We'll grab that. They're so good.
0: When I was there, my mate said to me, we need to go and watch. He told me nothing. He gave me no context. He said, we need to go and see this band play, and they're effectively playing in a, you know, like a tavern in an industrial area. And I went, yeah, okay, it'll be like something you'd see in Australia. On the way there, he says to me, they're called the Time Jumpers. So I looked them up, and it's like Vince Gill and this guy and that guy, and Vince Gill's wife jumps in for backing vocals occasionally. And one of them said, while they were on stage, I think there were 13 Grammy Awards on stage, I think, that particular evening, and it was $20 to get in there. And like I say, you are watching the best musicians that you can probably ever see in what would amount to a local pub in a country town in Australia.
1: Absolutely.
0: Yeah.
1: Absolutely. And that's not uncommon.
0: No.
1: You know, that is not an uncommon thing. We walked into a bar called The Oaks, and it's on Demumbarim Street, Live Oak. Thanks, mate. Yeah. And I walked in there, and Luke Combs' lead guitarist is in there playing a song that he wrote the day before at a writer's round. And everyone's just sitting there eating their wicked wings or their bloody buffalo wings and fries, you know, like it was just another day. Yeah, it's just incredible.
0: Crazy, isn't it? Now, listen, speaking about releasing songs and writing songs, your album's being released on Friday. We've talked a little bit about it, but obviously incredibly exciting for you two, but what can people expect?
2: Yeah, look, it's an album full of energy. If you like good times or going for a drive in the country, or even just kicking back in the backyard with a few mates over a few beers, it's got plenty of music for that. It's got some highs, it's got some lows, but it's a couple of years worth of work put into it, and we hope you all enjoy it.
0: My producer Hannah's just told me that your album's released on the long weekend. Is there anything in that, boys, or is that just accident? Oh.
1: You might have to have a long neck weekend for celebration. Yeah.
0: I could have counted you in for that one.
3: Friday, have a long neck weekend. And have now, a night we won't remember.
0: Now, I said we'll play nights we won't remember when we wrap this up. But and I hate asking artists this because it's a bit like asking if you've got a favourite child, if you're married with kids. But if you could only play one song off the album, Zach, you first and then George.
2: Ooh. Are we playing it live or as in just on the radio?
0: You've got to be discerning, haven't you? Look, live. Yeah, yeah. Live. Play it live.
2: I'm really looking forward to we're going on tour in November up in Queensland. I'm really looking forward to a song called These Were the Days. It's a little bit slower. George and I can really rip into the harmonies and we might even get the piano out. So looking forward to that.
0: George, yeah, you're
1: that's,
0: up.
1: I love the reaction the fans give when we play Call It A Day.
0: Yep.
1: But Long Neck Weekend, I don't know, it's just there's something about a bop that it's a little bit contagious.
0: Especially so, live.
1: Live, yeah. Mm-hmm. You know, we've got some awesome musos coming out of Melbourne and they do an amazing job, you know, playing the songs. But I think, yeah, I don't know, Long Neck Weekend, there's just something about it. I love it, you know. Yeah.
0: Now, obviously, CMC rocks Queensland. That'll be easy to find. But let the listeners know, boys, where they go if they want to know where you are, where you're touring, how to get tickets, all of that stuff. Because when you're on the road, it all starts to happen thick and fast. So there's shows everywhere, I would imagine.
2: Mm. Yeah, for sure. Just head to zachandgeorge.com. It's just ZAC. Or Instagram, Facebook, there's a link there where you can find us at a town near you.
0: Mm. All right. Nice. All right, boys. Zach, George, a pleasure to meet you. Lovely to speak to you tonight. And I'll be getting to a show some point soon and I'll come and say good day when I do.
1: Awesome. Thank you very much for having us.
0: Good on you, boys. Anytime. That's Zach and George, country music duo, and they'll be at CMC Rocks Queensland.

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5: 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The Christopher Foley government's 26-27 budget is delivering and Rockhampton is a big winner. A new high school for Gracemere, expansion of our hospital's emergency department, a new step-up, step-down youth mental health facility, a new 40-bed youth foyer for young people at risk, and securing a lasting Olympic legacy by bringing rowing to our mighty

0: Got a bit excited there, which is understandable because it's showbiz time and Craig Bennett joins us now. Now, keep in mind before I say hello to Craig that him and I normally speak during the daylight hours, so it's well after 10 p.m. now, so anything could happen. Hello, Craig.
1: Good evening, Mr. Trent Nikolic, and it's lovely to be exciting you.
0: As you always do, I got way too excited. I suspect this could be one that you could have some fun with your dirt file on a weekend, but Sylvester Stallone's memoir, everything that I've heard and read, the mind boggles at the stuff I've been hearing.
1: It's rightly boggling, as it should. Look, it was about a year ago I said to John Wright here that Sylvester was penning a memoir. And yes, Trent, he was doing the hard yards of writing it himself, so no ghostwriters. It arrives later this week, the book, and of course, so in the lead-up, lots of hype around what he'll be telling all on, starting, of course, 80 years ago when he arrived via a forceps delivery. And there was this complication and a nerve was severed, and that's how he got that signature lip curl, the snarl, just in case you've ever wondered. Look, he does reveal that his mum, the late, very wacky Jackie Stallone, one-time tightrope walker turned astrologer and rumpologist, don't even ask, and his dad was a hairdresser. He reveals how, and this is quite shocking, his parents were cold. I mean, I knew his mother, Jackie, and I thought they had a great relationship. I had no idea of the stuff that he's to reveal, how she never hugged him, ever. His father was abusive to the point where he was left curled up in a fetal position in the gutter one day after his father beat him so badly because he brought the wrong kind of bread home, how he was sent off to this boarding school and raised by strangers, how the boarding school sent him off to an asylum because he'd misbehaved and that was his punishment, and he wound up with this man with no teeth trying to gnaw his groin out. I mean, extraordinary stories.
0: Scary stuff. Yeah.
1: I mean, incredible. Yeah, his early years of trying to make it as an actor starting in the 60s, he was doing extra work. We call it background work. He had an uncredited bit in the MASH movie as a soldier and played a hotel guest in Barbara Streisand's What's Up Doc movie. So desperate for money, he worked cleaning out lions' cages at a zoo in New York and slept in a bus shelter. He had no money. Then he saw an ad for a porno movie, took the job, flashing the Stallone crown jewels for $200. He wrote Rocky in the early 70s, screenplay rejected dozens of times. No one wanted him in the movie, but he held firm. Movie gets made overnight. He's a sensation. Wins 3 Oscars. Parents never bothered to turn up to the ceremony. Discusses the shattering death of a son, one of 5 kids, who died of a heart issue. So we go, Trent, from stony broke to a fortune in excess of $500 million. On the downside, he's very candid about his issues with bulimia.
0: That blew me away, Craig. That revelation really blew me away.
1: Well, it was while making Rocky III, and he was a little older then, and he wanted to get the body absolutely into tip-top shape, and so in came steroids, and I think he was 2.6% body fat or something, couldn't hold any food down. And the one question we do have, will he discuss his bizarre feud with Richard Gere?
0: Yes.
1: They were meant to star in a 70s movie together, and Sylvester wound up getting him fired, and then these extraordinary rumours came about. Anyway, look, there's 304 pages, so I guess there is room. The book is called The Steps, the title obviously an homage to the steps at the Philadelphia Museum of Art. They're the ones he ran up and down on in the first Rocky movie, so there's sort of meaning to all of that there.
0: Now, Dolly Parton's chauffeur tells all. This didn't take very long, Craig, did it?
1: Well, I said to John, we were chatting, I think, the day after she passed, and I mentioned that the Dolly stories would be flowing for years to come, and you don't even need to be Nostradamus to know that's how it goes. You probably heard last Friday Bono announced that he'd recorded a duet with Dolly for U2's Carnival de Luz album. He explained that she actually got out of a deathbed to record the song because a commitment's a commitment. Well, now Dolly's chauffeur is telling all. The National Enquirer, that esteemed publication, has tracked down Jason Pirot, Dolly's longtime driver, who drove Miss Dolly for 58 years until he was forced to quit 2 years ago because of macular degeneration.

0: connection. But look, he says from day one they just clicked. He says the first time he picked her up, which was from Los Angeles Airport, she insisted on being called Dolly, not Miss Parton or any of the carry-on. Dolly, honey. Now, he says they had this real bond over the fact they were born the same year, so they're both 80, and only days apart. He also reckons she never batted a false eyelash when he told her that he used to be a she, a woman named Sue Ann, right. Truly, yeah. Who transitioned into Jason several years before he started working for Dolly, and she just said, honey, that's fine with me, just so long as you're happy. Now, he says she wrote her hit songs Jolene and I Will Always Love You, had no idea about this, but on the same night, and how she could literally pluck song ideas out of thin air. She'd sit in the back of the car. And what about this one, darling? What do you think about that? And bingo, a song was kind of written.
1: Crazy.
0: I know they shared all these secrets, most of which he'll take to the grave, but he did say people often thought her relationship with her husband was a bit weird because you never saw Carl and, he just was not into her music, yeah, and didn't attend things, and there's very few photos around. Well, Jason says not only were they truly madly in love, they were hilarious together. It was like a Punch and Judy show when you saw them together, how they'd call one another three or four times a day, and they remained very much in love. Of course, he died last year and they were married nearly 60 years, and he was stunned by her death. They'd remained very close, even though for the past 2 years he was no longer driving her, but she continued paying his medical bills and all the rest of it, and like most everyone in the family in the inner circle had no idea that she was that great.
1: Yeah, it just furthers the legend. I'm speaking to Craig Bennett with Showbiz. We'll take a break at just after 13 to 11 and we'll come back to talk about Fred Astaire and Taylor Swift.
2: What an NRL season it's been. We've given away some big spends at Coco Brew. And each week we've heard from the man in the know, Robin.
3: Newcastle, the John's brothers crying afterwards. 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It means a lot for the town. 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
2: Now, there's just one game left to win vouchers from Coco Brew William Street, Coco Brew Express and Coco Brew Riverfront. 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Thanks to Coco Brew on the talk of Central Queensland. 990 4RO.
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3: Trent Nikolic with you with the great Craig Bennett. Craig, the Fred Astaire movie gaining momentum. That's one that, just from the outside looking in, I think to myself, who the hell do you get to play Fred Astaire?
4: Well, they've got Tom Holland.
3: Exactly, exactly.
4: Yeah, British actor who... whose career really took off in Hollywood, I guess, as Spider-Man in those Marvel movie epics. He's donning the dancing shoes. In fact, as we speak, he's in full rehearsal mode. He, just like Fred, wants to do those big, those complicated dance numbers in one shot. No dance doubles for him. But it was back in July, Trent, that I gave John the update that the long in the works Fred Astaire movie was now a happening thing because they'd signed on Tom and so forth. But there were still some gaps in all of this. Fred's life is fascinating. I mean, it was 76 years, this stellar career, and he started out singing and dancing with his sister Adele in the vaudeville circuit to Broadway to Hollywood. And of course, he teamed with Ginger Rogers for what were 10 movie classics like Top Hat and Flying Down to Rio and so forth. Before he died, though, of pneumonia, and that was in 87, he stipulated in his will he never wanted his life turned into a movie. And so late last year, on getting wind of a movie on the way, Fred's widow, Robin, threatened the Sony Pictures Corporation with legal action, saying she was honouring his wishes. Anyway, the movie is going ahead, and tonight there's been an update because Ginger Rogers has been found in that the hugely popular pop princess Sabrina Carpenter, she's going to be Ginger Rogers. Sabrina, in fact, earlier today won a Video Music Award for her collaboration with Madonna on the song Bring Your Love. So there is Ginger in place, and I mentioned Fred got his dancing career started by working with his sister Adele. So as to who's going to play Adele, very big part of Fred's life, as I say, will be played by the luminous actress Margaret Qualley, who is a professional dancer and also, of course, many would know, the daughter of Andy McDowell. I think great casting there.
3: Yeah, very clever, very clever. And speaking of... entertainment families, this could be a jaw-dropper. I know you love a celebrity wedding, but Billy Ray Cyrus and Miley Cyrus, could they be looking at a double wedding, Craig? Is that what you're telling me?
4: Well, these are the reports in tonight, believe it or not. Take it with a pinch of salt, maybe the size of... something enormous. But anyway, Billy Ray Cyrus, a fave on this show.
3: Yes.
4: And his daughter Miley may be planning a double wedding extravaganza. Look, as we know, Billy Ray and Liz Hurley, in the throes of this rapturous romance, have been for a year and a half. Now, Miley is engaged to the musician Max Mirando. He popped the question last year. So a close friend has said this, Trent, and I think it makes sense, the quote anyway. Where is it? Here it is. As nutty as it sounds, Miley and Billy Ray have gotten over their rough patch. They're very close friends. Dolly Parton's death really drew them even closer. Dolly, of course, Miley's godmother. Nutty is absolutely right. So into the double wedding dynamic, Miley adores Liz Hurley. Liz loves Miley. Mm. Liz and Billy Ray adore Miley's fiancé, Max, with two X's.
3: I think
4: everyone loves everyone.
3: I think
4: so. They're talking about this dueling love thing. My question is, does it mean one cake if you're doing a double wedding, or do you each have your own?
3: Do you get a
4: I like to cut to the important things. Well, that's what I'm thinking. Why in the dickens not? Yeah. I think so. It makes sense. I mean, do you get one bunger? Can they share the frock? You know, how does it work?
3: Does Miley come out in it and then Liz will come out in it later?
4: Well, I think so. Why not? Yeah, do a revolving wedding dress. I think Ball hat, I think, you know, because Liz has been married once before. I think this will be Billy Ray's fourth wedding go round, Miley's second. And there's so many, many Aussies in their past romances, because wasn't Liz with Shane Warne? Miley married to Liam Hemsworth. Yes. And if I'm remembering, Billy Ray's third wife was the Aussie singer Fire Rose.
3: Correct.
4: So I think they need Skippy there to and officiate.
3: There's
4: perhaps
3: another Aussie somewhere, Miley's mum, or there's another Aussie.
4: Well, Miley's mum is now married to Dominic Purcell.
3: There's another Aussie, exactly. Was, there you go.
4: Yeah, that's right. Yeah. In that, you know, that prison break thing and
3: the Cyrus family.
4: Yeah,
3: love
4: they
3: us.
4: Do. Don't? Yeah. That's what I'm saying. We need Skippy to be the officiator at the wedding. I think
3: hop down the aisle, Craig. Somehow, remarkably, up near 11 p.m., you and I have both remained on air. So I think that's a tick for this evening.
4: Can you believe it? No. See, Trent, it can be done. It you know, I done. Know we can cope in the day. We've done that before, but you and I have never done it at night before.
3: I know, we've
4: and
3: done
4: I think
3: very
4: we've
3: well.
4: Passed muster, don't you think?
3: I think you're right, absolutely.
4: We have.
3: Lovely to talk to you, mate, as it
4: nice
3: always
4: done
3: is.
4: Done it with you at night.
3: It's good.
4: And I'll catch you another time.
3: I promise I'll call you tomorrow.
4: Oh, okay. Yeah, well, it's nice to keep, you know, it's not just a one-night stand.
3: That's
4: then,
3: right,
4: it?
3: Exactly. Lovely to talk to you, mate. I always love talking to you. Thank you so much.
4: Thanks.
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3: Trent Nikolich with you on Nights. We're coming up to the 11 o'clock news, and in the next hour of the show, we'll do what John always does, which is what's in the papers tomorrow. We'll go through all the major papers. I've got some more news I want to run by you as well. And the strike at Sydney Airport, which should be into its second hour after 11 o'clock. Let me know if it's affected you. 131 873, the open line number 046. 0800 873 873, the text line, if it's caught up with you. And then, of course, in the second half of the next hour, I'll speak to Josie Huynh from Domain about property. We'll keep you up to date with that as well, because there's a lot happening there, as there always is. 11 o'clock news is next. Trent Nikolic with you. 131 873 is the number.
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11: Good evening, I'm Chelsea Bowden. The opposition claims the federal budget would be in surplus if the government had reined in spending. The final budget outcome shows the underlying deficit has improved by $6 billion, but the result has mainly been driven by a greater tax take. Liberal leader Angus Taylor says it's hardly a ringing endorsement of Labor's economic management.
12: If the government had offset all of its extra spend since it's been to government, been in government, we'd be in surplus right now. This is a government that doesn't understand business, doesn't understand economics, and it shows. You've got a treasurer here who's just a media advisor. It's all just spin.
11: Meanwhile, the Albanese government says Australia is not immune from global inflation, with interest rates expected to rise to a 15-year high. The Reserve Bank will deliver its verdict tomorrow afternoon. Analysts believe the official interest rate will rise 25 basis points to sit at 4.6%. The Prime Minister has been briefed on a major AI data breach as a task force continues to investigate the incident. A non-human agent from OpenAI accessed non-public data from Medicare and other government agencies. Labor says it will press criminal charges against the tech giant if possible. Anthony Albanese says he's receiving regular updates on the issue.
13: We had a meeting this morning. I was in Canberra and was briefed by the Secretary of my department, Stephen Kennedy. We've established it's already underway, the work of the task force.
11: The New South Wales Police Minister and Premier say a critical incident investigation into the crash which killed a young constable must be allowed to run its course. Police sources say the patrol car was travelling in excess of 150 kilometres per hour when it struck a tree at Redfern, killing Mia Lay and injuring her colleague. Police Minister Yasmin Catley says she's confident officers will establish what occurred.
14: Police make those decisions, but the investigation will determine if that is the case. We should let police do their work and we'll see what the results of the investigation deliver.
11: A 45-year-old woman has been charged with domestic violence homicide after hitting her husband with a car west of Brisbane. The 50-year-old man was hit in Fernvale just before 6 o'clock last night. The woman was detained by neighbours before officers arrived and arrested her. And authorities in Perth are assessing how to remove a 13-metre-long humpback whale which washed ashore at City Beach on Monday morning.
2: Grace Mere Shopping World. It's for you and me 7 days a week. 994RO. 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
11: Sydney AFL Premiership coach John Longmire is joining Essendon to work with new coach Mark McVeigh. Longmire will become the Bombers' general manager of AFL performance after working with the Swans for 25 years. Club great Matthew Lloyd says it's a great appointment.
15: When you have someone like John, it helps attract other people too and take some of the pressure off Mark, and to have that type of person in your corner, that's a brilliant appointment.
11: In the NRL, Nathan Cleary has undergone surgery on the compound leg fracture he suffered in Penrith's season-ending loss to Newcastle. Knights hooker Phoenix Crossland has been referred directly to the NRL judiciary over the tackle. And Australia has gone down by 32 runs in the second one-dayer in South Africa. That's the latest news and sport.
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22: A shower to expected across Capricornia tomorrow. Could see a couple of mils in the gauge. Rocky 26 after an overnight low of 19. Yeppoon getting to 23 tomorrow. Gladstone 25. Billawheeler 27.
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23: It's back to Trent Nikolic, filling in for John Stanley, right across Australia.
3: That's right, Trent Nikolic with you, filling in for John Stanley this week. I had a message before, I think it was JJ, asking if John's okay. Well, he is. Yeah, he's okay. I mean, he's got all of the usual issues that I dig him about on a Wednesday night when we do auto, and we talk cars. But yeah, it was JJ. Is he in good health? Yeah, I mean, he's fine. He's fine. He's absolutely fine. He just needed a week off. John would probably work here 24 hours a day if management didn't tell him to go home occasionally. People joke with me and they say, do you ever go home? Why, you're always here. And I've sort of laughed and joked and said I sleep under desks and whatever until, you know, like I'm in the studio that Ben Fordham will use for breakfast. And I joke that I sleep in here and then Fordo kicks me out at 5:30. Well, tomorrow morning it'll be James Willis. But no, John actually would be here 24 hours a day if management didn't tell him, listen, mate, go home. Now, listen, we've got a busy hour coming up. There's a lot we've got to get through. I want to get to more of your feedback in a minute. We'll get to what's coming up in the papers as well. And I want to talk to you about this airport strike, just give you a little bit more detail on that, because Clinton Maynard, for listeners on 2GB in Sydney, or if you were listening on the app earlier today, he had, let's call it an enlightening discussion with Richard Olson from the Transport Workers Union. I say enlightening through gritted teeth, but we'll talk about that in a minute because I would like some of your feedback on that. Before we get to that, though, have you ever been hit with a hot flush out of nowhere or found yourself staring at the ceiling at 3 a.m. because you can't get back to sleep? Menopause can affect much more than your temperature. 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

0: Now, that sound means we're going to give you what's in the papers and tomorrow's news today. But before we get to that, let me just give you a little bit more news that's been in the news today. So up to 50 critical aviation security workers at Sydney Airport will strike from 10 p.m. So they've been on strike for an hour now, until 1 a.m. from tonight, so today, until Thursday, following two-hour stoppages on Thursday from security screeners. These work safety officers are responsible for closing off the tarmac and airfield and escorting contractors and emergency vehicles in the lead-up to Sydney Airport's curfew. They're calling for the airport to intervene after years of job insecurity, rock-bottom pay and cost-cutting to critical passenger safety services. I'm not entirely sure about that. We do have, though, some audio here from a conversation that Clinton had earlier today with Richard Olson.
1: This is outside of the travelling public's time, 10 p.m. to 1 a.m. There may be a couple of flights that come in between 10 and 11.
0: So that's what he's saying there, a couple of flights come in between 10 and 11. No one has let us know yet. We haven't heard from the TWU, and no one's let us know yet that there's been any serious issues out there in terms of flights being affected or getting in and out being affected. But I'd like to hear from you if anything has happened, even tomorrow night when we're back on air, because I just think it's particularly inopportune timing, given this is the first night, effectively, of the first week of public holidays, of school holidays. It's just so typical, like all the rail strikes we had over the Christmas break, just typical. And, you know, not the time to be doing it. Now, as for what's in the news tomorrow, let's start with the Daily Telegraph in New South Wales. Half a page picture of Nathan Cleary where he says, "I'll be back," Cleary's vow from hospital, with a full story in sport. His left leg in a cast. So that was the badly broken compound fractured leg. That's his left leg. His right leg has a fracture. I think I was reading today in the fifth metatarsal that fracture was in. So that will probably need surgery as well. His father, Ivan, said that last night in the press conference. That's going to need surgery as well. So poor Nathan's going to be in a wheelchair, I would think, because he can't even hop around on one leg if they're both in some form of cast. I mean, look, if you want to talk about how tough rugby league players are, Cleary had that injury. Dylan Edwards, the Panthers fullback, I think tore his PCL in the first half and played most of the rest of the game with it damaged. Isaiah Yeo went into the game with a pectoral injury. I think that's still torn and not properly fixed. May need surgery at the end of the year. And then Blaise Talungi did his Achilles in the game as well. I mean, these guys are tough as nails, to be honest. And Nathan's giving two thumbs up on the telly front page with a smile on his face. So fingers crossed, that is a potentially very, very nasty injury. Let's hope he comes back from it. Don't blame me, says Treasurer Jim Chalmers. Rampant government spending has pushed up inflation to the point that Australians are expected to be hit with another interest rate rise today. But Jim Chalmers says, don't blame me. We have been limiting spending growth, he says. Not so sure about that. He claimed the Middle East and inflated oil prices were putting much more pressure on inflation, saying from an economic point of view, the war in the Middle East has been absolutely disastrous for family budgets. Has it, Jim? So what about the cost of absolutely everything else? That explains the cost of fuel going up. What about everything else, Jim? What about inflation that was going up before the war started? What about spending that was out of control before the war started? The Treasurer has a remarkable, remarkable ability to blame everybody else but himself. Minibar Minister, MP's wine bill, that'll be in there. Off and Racing, meet the new CEO for New South Wales Racing. And a particularly concerning one as well, this is the alleged killer, Beau Lamar Condon, explaining how he'd hide bodies, and a former friend of his that he had dinner with, who he allegedly asked, would you help me if hide the bodies if I killed someone? Yeah, that's a concerning case, that one. The Courier Mail, for our listeners up on 4BC and in the rest of Queensland, Socceroos hitting Suncorp. Didn't they play well the other night against Brazil? That was a great game. Taylor Swift, Taylor's Trophy, that'll be on page 3, record breaker for her. Fagan's Mad Monday, well, it's a historic three-peat for the Brisbane Lions. He would be having a mad Monday up there. Political gameplay from the Crisafulli government, who's been accused of hiding bad news after dropping more than 100 annual reports on a Friday afternoon. For a second year in a row, the release of reports by all government departments, agencies and health services happened on the afternoon before the AFL Grand Final. Well, it's good to know that politicians all around Australia can throw a good dummy. That's another one there. Tax revenue as a slice of the economy is at its highest levels in two decades, as the government reveals it raked in $4.6 billion more than expected, the Courier Mail reports. Treasurer Jim Chalmers yesterday used the final budget outcome for the 25-26 year to argue finances were in a good spot, with a deficit down $6 billion compared to May. Well, the majority of that $6 billion, 4.6 of it, is tax revenue. So the government's out there with a big trumpet talking about how things are better than they thought, having taken more of your money. Seriously, I say this all the time. Philip says he's an incompetent liar, Jim Chalmers. I say this all the time. Can someone, anyone in government at any level, tell me how you're going to pay down the tax debt without taking more of our money? Because that is all you've got. That is all you've got. Now, The Age down in Melbourne, Chalmers defensive as rate rise looms. Yeah, that's fair. Hanson wants a crackdown on hate speech. No surprise there either. Funny, because a lot of people accuse Pauline Hanson of it, don't they? But she said that she'd like to crack down on it. Labor's pushing farmers to use Pacific workers to make up for a backpacker shortfall. That's for farmers. The Chico roll still going strong after 75 years. Gee, we've all had one of them, haven't we? Along the line somewhere. And the wrecking ball looms for Melbourne University building after Heritage Watchdog refuses to list it. There's a report on that in The Age as well. And then this story will concern a lot of Melburnians. Three wealthy property developers, including the son of a $400 million nut king, used a network of jointly owned companies to donate $44,100 to the Victorian Liberal Party in a single week, a move which did not breach donation laws because each payment comes from a separate legal entity. The windfall has exposed a potential loophole in Victoria's political donation scheme that could allow other wealthy donors to funnel tens of thousands of dollars to political parties and independent candidates using a similar setup. Now, I ask you, dear listeners, this question that I've asked many times before behind this microphone. For what purpose is anyone donating tens or hundreds of thousands of dollars to a political party? Why would you do it? There is absolutely no reason to do it unless you're going to gain from it. And that's where the problem with political donations has always sat. That's where the problem has always sat. Sydney Morning Herald, the Bogong's back. We joke about calling them Bogan moths, but the Bogong's back. I've already started seeing them everywhere around Sydney, even in the inner city. So they are back. Roosters say they're battling for Bondi in the grand final. Well, let's see how many of their fans travel to the grand final. They better show up because the Knights fans will. I'll tell you that much. A story from Paul Sakal and Matt Wade. Rates, tax haul, pile pressure on Labor. A near-record tax haul under Labor has added to scrutiny of its fiscal management. Well, it doesn't have any fiscal management. Ahead of a widely expected interest rate hike today, as Treasurer Jim Chalmers blames the Iran war, as I said earlier, rather than wage earners fueling inflation. It's just ridiculous, this stuff from the Treasurer. It really is. I said it earlier in the show, there's just any number of people at a senior level in the Labor Party who just do not understand the portfolio that they're running. Absolutely no clue what they're doing, and the Treasurer is one of them. I've joked before, I wouldn't give him 20 bucks to manage, let alone billions of dollars. Peter Fitzsimons is reporting that the Knights old boys say that this is better than 97. I mean, they won the grand final in 97. And Robbie O'Davis, one of the old boys, he was the Clive Churchill medalist. He reckons this is even better than 97. There'll be a report in the Sydney Morning Herald and the MTV Awards. Another report there that I said about, I referenced earlier about Beau Lamar Condon saying that Georgia Cook saying, a former friend of his, told the court she distanced herself from the then police officer after he asked her over a dinner in Kirribilli in May 23. And picture this. What would you do if I told you I killed somebody? Would you help me hide the body? Seriously, imagine if someone just tossed that up over dinner. Yeah. Philip makes a good point. Why can't people start donating to rid us of lying incompetence at state and federal level? Yeah, good point, Philip. ICAC hears of dirty anti-mayoral deals. Kate McClymont's got that one. You know, that'll be an in-depth report. Financial Review, talking about Labor's record tax take. Again, everybody's on it. Philip Khoury's on it in the Financial Review. In a revelation likely to reignite calls for tax cuts, the final budget outcome for the 12 months to June 30 shows tax receipts as a proportion of GDP jumped from the 23.6% forecast in the May budget to land at 24.1%. Now, it's only, 0.5%? Not a huge amount. But once again, I ask this all the time. When you've got a staff of tens and hundreds of people, how do they get so many things wrong? How do they say, this is what we're going to end up with, and then 6 months later, that's not even close to what happens? I don't get it. Australia, according to Michael Reid in the Financial Review, will have the highest cash rate in the developed world, bar one country, if Reserve Bank Governor Michelle Bullock delivers an interest rate rise as expected on Tuesday, undercutting the Albanese government's efforts to convince voters it is helping with the cost of living. Well, I'll give the Albanese government the tip. It's not doing one thing to help with the cost of living. The Financial Review calls it Labor's rates deception. With interest rates about to hit a 15-year high, it's time for the Albanese government to stop gaslighting on economic mismanagement. Hear, hear. And Metrics Credit Partners, one of the country's largest private lenders, has been forced to write more than $160 million off the value of three of its ASX-listed funds after a months-long clash with its auditors at KPMG. Yeah, there's all sorts of things happening in the finance world, that's for sure. And on The Australian, last of all, more about Nathan Cleary saying he'll be back. A hero farmer who foiled an Iran-linked terror plot. You can read that. Land of the Rising Sum, The Australian have called it. Tax to GDP breaks benchmark. Chalmers global blame game on inflation as RBA tip to hike. Just a litany of excuses. The Australian have run every excuse that Jim Chalmers has run from, what is it, June 22? The reality is, this is June 22. The reality is that government changed hands at a time of high and rising inflation, rising interest rates. Then he said in July of 22, it's a fact that government changed hands at a time of high and rising inflation, rising interest rates. Let's go back to before. Let's see what he said before the war started. Let's just go to, say, where are we? August 25. It's a really good bit of recognition of the progress that we've made getting inflation down. Well, you haven't. It was down 0.25%. So since June 22, we've had, what, 1, 2, 3 lowering figures of inflation, 0.25% each. Feb 26, they made it really clear that that uptick in inflation was really about accelerating private demand. Hang on, I thought it was related to the war, Treasurer. Even he doesn't know what it's related to. Matthew Cranston with an analysis piece, Hands Off Our Super, Dr. Chalmers. Parting shot over a system in crisis, the outgoing WA Children's Commissioner has launched a blistering attack on the state government, saying the child welfare crisis is the biggest scandal in my 5 years as Commissioner. So a lot going on in the news, not a lot of it good. Bruce says the Treasurer knows a fair bit when it comes to politics but knows nothing about economics. You know what? You're absolutely right, Bruce. He did a PhD in Paul Keating but didn't get any of his gravitas or intellect, it would appear. Tommy says, and this is clever, Tommy, you can identify the real bogan moths because they have little flannelette shirts on their wings. Tommy, have they got mullets as well? We've got to take a break. It's 11:23. Kim, stay on the line. We'll come back and take your call after the break. We'll be right back after this.
2: Wheels are everywhere, on the streets, in songs. There's those annoying ones on shopping trolleys. And there's the one we spin each morning on 4RO, thanks to Harvey Norman Electrical and Computers. Where would we be without the wheel? And what would we do without the 4RO Wonder Wheel? Thanks to Harvey Norman Electrical and Computers, on the talk of Central Queensland, 994RO.
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0: 131873 is the open line number. Trent Nikolic with you on Nights. Kim up in Brisbane. Hello, Kim.
10: Yes, Trent. Look, I had to phone up and say this. This government would have to be the most bloody incompetent.
0: Yep.
10: Absolutely deceitful.
0: Mm-hmm.
10: And I shouldn't have to use the word allegedly,
0: yeah,
10: because they keep proving it over and over,
0: yeah,
10: again.
0: Yeah.
10: Now, today the petrol was $2.45 a litre.
0: Mm-hmm. And that was probably, sorry to interrupt you, Kim,
10: unleaded,
0: but that was,
10: yeah,
0: that was probably regular unleaded, right? 91.
10: The cheapest,
0: yep,
10: one I could get.
0: Yep.
10: And no doubt it'll be $3 before Christmas. It is we are being squeezed in every direction. I feel sorry for people with mortgages,
0: yep,
10: and paying rent. I know some people that rent, their rents have gone up from $350 a week,
0: mm-hmm,
10: to over $700 a week.
0: Yeah, remember the Treasurer, Kim, saying it was going to go up a couple of bucks a week? Remember that?
10: Yeah, no, they're full of lies.
0: Yeah.
10: Absolute lies.
0: Mm-hmm.
10: It never stops. I'm absolutely outraged. My daughter, my youngest daughter, they've had interest. I'm scared they're going to lose their house. They've had interest, like everyone, interest rate rises.
0: Yeah,
10: I think this is the 14th one.
0: Yep.
10: In about 17 months.
0: Mm-hmm.
10: It affects everyone. I went from I could barely afford my electricity bill,
0: mm-hmm,
10: so I changed. I got a quarterly one.
0: Right.
10: And I changed to a well-known Australian one, and decided to get a one-month bill this,
0: yep,
10: time.
0: Yes.
10: The bill is $250, mm-hmm, for 4 weeks.
0: Yep. Times that by 12, Kim, and see what that's going to cost you for the year, right?
10: Yeah. Well, I'll have to cancel with them now.
0: Yeah,
10: yeah. Pay it and get someone else. We are being squeezed in every direction. A block of Cadbury chocolate that used to be $3.50 is $7, $8, sometimes up to $9.
0: Mm-hmm.
10: This is at Woolworths, Coles. I mean, in every section, people are... And then, to top it off today, it was announced that this bloody incompetent government has released 30,000 illegals.
0: Mm-hmm.
10: Now given citizenship,
0: yep.
10: They are just buying the votes.
0: You couldn't make it up, Kim. You absolutely couldn't make it up.
10: No, it's like a horror story.
0: Yeah, it is.
10: That if someone from another country heard this, they would not believe it.
0: Yep. Absolutely,
10: it's
0: Kim.
10: The lucky country.
0: No, it isn't. It isn't the lucky country anymore. I can hear the frustration and the disappointment in your voice. And I've said this a few times, Kim, myself, that I can't recall a time in recent history when we have had such ineffective governance at every level, local, which is council, state, federal, at every level. It's just incompetent. You've got ministers who are not across their portfolio, who don't understand what it is they're doing. Kim there, and thank you for your call, Kim. I appreciate the insight, as painful as it came across, because I can tell that you, like me, are just at the point where you're shrugging your shoulders. But I am sick to death of these politicians standing in front of a microphone with that smarmy look on their face saying, no, we're helping with cost of living. No, green energy's cheaper. No, it isn't. You just heard Kim there explain what her energy cost is for 4 weeks. You just heard Kim remind us of what the cost of fuel is. It is not cheaper. This BS that you're serving to us about cost of living and how you're assisting with it is nothing more than hot air. In fact, hot air is more useful than it. It is complete and utter crap. You're not helping with cost of living. You're not making a difference, and you're not making anybody's life better at all. Kim, so you know you're not alone. I got a message here from T. We feel your pain. And there are people out there everywhere saying this. Gene says, we need to stop Albo going overseas. He keeps giving our money away. $60 million to Ukraine this time. Gene mentions the 30,000 permanent visas as well. This comes on the back of the immigration minister, Tony Burke, telling us that they were going to get a handle on it and take control of it. Are you serious? Kerry says, no wonder Albanese is pushing to control the information. Because of what the information's like, the more he controls it, the better it is for him. Another fair point. A message here saying you can't put more than $20 in the tank at a time, and that's the size of it. We're all struggling. Absolutely we are. It's just, it is nonsense that we have these politicians out there, and I know we sound frustrated as presenters here on the radio network, but it is nonsense that we have these politicians out there looking down the barrel of a camera and saying, no, we're working on cost of living, we're helping Australians. No, you aren't. You aren't. We don't produce anything in this country anymore. We don't make anything. You've crippled business. There's no aspiration. Productivity is at an all-time low. What the hell are you doing that's making the place better for anyone? I went to Malaysia a couple of weeks ago on a holiday. The people in KL are complaining because petrol's more expensive than it was about 12 months ago. It's almost half the cost of what we pay for it here. Do you know why? Because they produce their own and we don't. We don't make anything. And this is what happens. And we've got governments, state and federal, that have done absolutely nothing to pump up aspiration, to boost productivity, and to turn us into a country that actually does anything. And more than that, that does anything for its citizens. There's absolutely nothing in that, despite what they keep telling us. It's 27 minutes to midnight. We'll take a break, and when we come back, we'll talk property.
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0: Well, each Monday, John's joined for a property wrap, looking at the housing market and what's happened over the weekend. And tonight I'm joined by Josie Huynh from Domain Magazine. She's the editor. Hello, Josie. How are you?
18: Good evening, Trent. I'm well, thanks.
0: The auction numbers for the week commencing last week, I think, or last recorded week, were probably, I don't want to put words in your mouth, but I guess what you would have expected.
18: Yeah, that's certainly right. In terms of auction volume, in Sydney, we saw 1,029, in Brisbane, 133, and Canberra, 90. Now, when that all translates to clearance rates, the big takeaway right now is we're seeing a definite shift towards, I guess, a much calmer auction landscape. Sydney came in at 51% last week, and now that has taken a noticeable step back from the high 70% that we saw this time last year. Then moving on to Canberra, that followed suit at 47%, down from 62% this time last year. And Brisbane came in at 36%, down from 64% this time last year.
0: Yeah, so they're all down, obviously, Josie, from this time last year. I guess, though, 51% for our Sydney listeners against 70% last year, it's not a horrendous drop, is it? I mean, it's 20% lower, but it's not like it's right down in the toilet either, is it?
18: Yeah, that's right. And it has been this trend in the recent weeks as well. This trend where we have seen a softening, but it's around about these numbers that we're seeing week on week. So for Sydney, around the 50% mark, but this time last year, it was a much more booming market.
0: Can I just ask you one on the numbers as well, just before we move on? With that disparity between Sydney and Brisbane in terms of the number, so 1,029 Sydney, 133 Brisbane, is it usually that big a gap? Is Brisbane a little bit quieter than it normally would be, or is that about right?
18: And it is reflective of each state's auction market and I guess the preference and style of selling homes as well. Sydney has always been very much auction-led, mm-hmm. whereas in Brisbane we're seeing more private treaty as well. But that kind of changes as the market goes on.
0: Now, this is always interesting discussion, the most expensive and the most affordable sales at auction last week. Let's start with the most expensive, because I guess the other thing too is the number you're about to read out is probably not as high as it might have been 12 or 18 months ago.
18: Yeah, that's right. So in Sydney at 10 Nicholson Street in Burwood, that sold for $4.1 million. It's a three-bedroom home there. In Brisbane, 20 Shamrock Street in Gordon Park sold for $1.47 million, a four-bedroom house. And in Canberra, 6 Turner Place in Yarralumla sold for $2.425 million. But then when we look at the most affordable end of the market, in Sydney, 702 of 93 Auburn Road in Auburn sold for $511,000. That's a three-bedroom apartment. It's on level 7. It's got city views. So it was a pretty good get for that price.
0: Yeah.
18: Then in Brisbane, 74 Duffield Road in Margate sold for $528,000, a four-bedroom house. Now, what's interesting about this Brisbane most affordable property is it was a no-reserve auction. But the house itself, it was a bit derelict. It was described as being in an unlivable condition and it would need a complete full renovation and a knockdown rebuild. And then lastly, most affordable in Canberra at 6 Pratt Place in Scullin. That was a house, a three-bedroom house that sold for $892,500.
0: That most affordable in Brisbane, that's pretty impressive, isn't it? Still, I mean, needs a knockdown rebuild, but you're still buying good, good property not that far from Brisbane at a really competitive rate.
18: Exactly. And that sole price there is just buying that block of land, really.
0: Now, I read this next one and part of me thought you've got to be mad if you're trying to sell a property. But then part of me thought as well, depending on the importance of the building, I can kind of understand it. But we read that a seller had knocked back an offer after the potential buyer had said that they were going to demolish the home.
18: Yeah.
0: Understand it. But we read that a seller had knocked back an offer after the potential buyer had said that they were going to demolish the home.
18: Yeah.

0: Serve that character and that love rather than, say, selling it to a developer that might knock it down and rebuild. Now, the perks about this property is it's on a gorgeous block. It's over 1,000 square metres and it's packed with century-old established trees, lush gardens and a super practical setup in terms of when you're looking at the house. It's got a three-car garage and location-wise, it's pretty unbeatable. You've got a four-minute stroll to the next train station. It's 7 minutes to a shopping centre, and it's only a half an hour drive away from Brisbane's CBD. We did have a chat to the agent and they've told us that the owners have refused already one offer from a developer, and they are prepared to accept a lower amount from someone who promises that they won't knock it down.
1: I really like that story. 131873, if you've got a similar story for us, have you ever not sold a property because you suspected the new buyer was going to knock it down? But I'm with you, Josie. I like that one. Now, this one, there's going to be a lot of people listening to us thinking, duh, Trent, why are you even bringing this up? But I can tell you, having family and extended family deeply connected to the building industry, this one is one that might be, I guess, as obvious as we'd think. But a construction costs... Well, are they the big reason that they're keeping Aussie house prices high? Is that the big factor?
0: Yeah, well, it's been a narrative that's been around for a while, but the reason why we're talking about it now is there's fresh new data that has come out. So if you've been wondering why house prices are staying so high amongst all this chatter of a softening market, well, rising construction costs, they are still playing a massive role in holding up the market. Construction of a new home, in terms of costs, it now costs over 51% more than it did in 2019. So when we talk about numbers, that is outpacing things like inflation and putting a floor under prices as developers pause projects. Another thing is there's a serious trade shortage. So a lack of brickies, carpenters, concreters, we all know that. Mm. But it's also now combined with a drop in apprentice completions over the last decade.
1: Yeah, that's a worry too, isn't it?
0: That's what's keeping labour scarce and expensive. And then we're now also seeing this interesting shift and pivot to established homes. So because high building costs are making buyers, I guess, ditch the building route altogether, and they're competing for existing homes, which is putting that further demand right back into the current market.
1: Josie, it's interesting stuff as it always is. Thank you for your insight, and the listeners will let us know if that's a factor for them, if they're not knocking down and rebuilding for those reasons. Really appreciate your time this evening.
0: Thanks, Trent.
1: That's Josie Huynh, Domain Magazine editor, with her insights, which are always great to listen to.
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3: That's right. Trent Nikolic here for Knights this week. 131873 is the open line number. 0460873873 is the text line. A lot of your feedback tonight. Thank you so much for listening in. Neil, I asked him where Fishery Falls was and he got back to me. Thank you, Neil. Thanks for listening in. It's on the Bruce Highway about 10 minutes south of Gordonvale, which is 20 kilometres south of Cairns. Thank you for listening in, mate. Appreciate that. Christine, thank you for your support. Enjoy having you there as well. And Mark, a proud dad up in Mona Vale. His daughter, her name is Azure Ryder, and she's just returned from performing two shows at the Americana Fest in Nashville. Ian Moss performed at both locations as well, and his daughter's released her first album last week, Even Flowers Can Bruise. I will look her up, mate. Might have to have a listen to that. Thank you for that. Now, Anthony listens in regularly. He's a truckie. Good to have you there, mate. He said, my fuel bill for the prime mover that he drives last year was $2,300. Today it's $3,100. So almost $1,000 more, $800 more, $16,500 per fortnight for Anthony's truck, pushing his boss to the absolute limit. Next month, it'll be pushed on to customers, as you'd expect, mate, who will eventually push it on to us, the consumer. Yeah, spot on. That's what has to happen. Paul's up on the Goldie. Hello, mate. Thanks for listening in. Everyone needs to remember that we vote the current government in. The people of Australia have short memories as we voted out the last government for their issues. Then we vote this government in, and this is what is happening. So at the end of the day, we've only got ourselves to blame. Sorry to say it. I think you're right. I've heard a lot of assessment, Paul, about how we've got very short memories and we don't have the stomach for the long haul anymore as a society. Jack touches on that as well. He says, what I cannot understand is that this totally incompetent government would get re-elected if there was a vote tomorrow. Look, there's an arrogance about the way in which this government got voted in, but I'd remind them their primary vote was one third of Australians. So only one third of Australians wanted a Labor government as a primary vote. So that we need to remember that, and they should remember that. Philip asking, why doesn't the Government General withdraw the commission entrusted to this pack of lying incompetence? Yeah, a lot of people have asked that. A lot of people have asked that. And I think there is absolutely the reality there that a lot of Australians are saying, hang on, we didn't want these people in. I mean, but again, this is what you need to understand with preferential voting, unfortunately. And Aussies need to take that into account. I've said this a few times. When you go to the next election, when you go to the poll, remember what this government has done. Remember the nonsense. I can see Chalmers up on the screen now on an ABC news program that's on. Remember the nonsense that's come out of his mouth in the last 2 years when you go to vote again. Keep that in mind. Now, some sad news just before we take a break from the North Coast up in Foster. A man has drowned after being rescued on the mid-North Coast. He was pulled from the water over the weekend, 6 a.m. on Sunday. Emergency services called to One Mile Beach in Foster. Following reports, a 76-year-old man had pulled from the water, was unresponsive. A Surf Lifesaver performed CPR on the man. And today, unfortunately, police were notified the man had died in hospital. And, of course, a report will be prepared for the information of the coroner. Very sad news there from up in Foster. It's been a pretty ugly week in that sense. Weekend, very sad news there out of Foster. It is almost 9 to midnight. We're going to take a break. And when we come back, we'll have a song for you as well.
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3: Trent Nikolic with you for John Stanley on Nights. Michael. Michael sent a text message in that says, "Oh no, not you. When's John back?" Well, I got bad news for you, Michael. I'm here all week, Chief. Tune in. Keep listening. You might like it. You might have to admit that you're wrong and you actually enjoy listening to the show. Now, a huge star has announced his retirement after six decades on stage. Rock legend Sir Rod Stewart has announced he's retiring after more than 60 years. The 81-year-old star singer will finish his career with one final tour beginning at Dublin's Three Arena next year. Sir Rod says, "My dear friends, the time has come to say farewell to life on the road. After more than six decades, the final encore will most definitely be my last." Rod Stewart retiring after six decades on the road. Here's one of my favourite Rod Stewart songs.

0: Ah, yes, we do love Rod Stewart. David, you got in just in time, mate. Can you please wish Jin Mei Luo a happy birthday? I hope I pronounced that correctly. Happy birthday to you, Jin Mei. David, thank you for messaging in. To Hannah and Olivia, thank you for all your hard work. Couldn't do it without you. I love you too, guys. Dylan in here in the studio. I'll talk to you tomorrow night.
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2: Hello, I'm Chelsea Bowden. A surge in tax revenue has contributed to a $6 billion improvement to the nation's budget. Federal politics reporter Nelson Scott.
3: The Albanese government has delivered the final budget outcome, settling the accounts for the last financial year. The underlying deficit is now $6 billion lower than forecast in May, driven largely by stronger tax revenues across business, superannuation and investments. But high inflation continues to strain the economy, which Treasurer Jim Chalmers blames on the conflict in the Middle East.
4: We know that these are difficult days for people who are under pressure already.
3: The opposition's Tim Wilson says government spending is out of control and households are paying the price.
5: That's why when Australians go to the supermarket, they're getting less in their trolley.
3: The Reserve Bank is expected to raise the official cash rate on Tuesday to 4.6%, its highest level in 15 years. Nelson Scott, Canberra.
2: Australian Greens leader Larissa Waters has revealed she's stepping down after just 16 months in the role due to illness. She says a pre-existing kidney disease has worsened in recent months. A party room meeting will be held this week to decide on the next leader. Senator Waters says she will take a period of medical leave before returning to Parliament in the role of Senator for Queensland. One Nation is demanding targeted federal powers to crack down on Islamic extremism. The call follows reports of a Melbourne preacher urging followers to take up arms against Christians and Jews. The proposed laws would give the government the authority to shut down mosques linked to radical recruitment. The minor party argues existing community-wide laws don't go far enough. A strategic analyst says it's yet to be revealed who's behind a suspected planned attack on an RAF base in southern England. Five men have been arrested on explosives and terror charges after a farmer near RAF Fairford noticed three suspicious vehicles and called in authorities. The base has been used by the US military to carry out strikes on Iranian missile sites since the start of last year. Director of Strategic Analysis Australia, Michael Shoebridge, says it should be a wake-up call.
6: It shows us that Iran really understands that it's still at war. Of course, there are other suspects. Russia has threatened military facilities across Europe as well.
2: And an Australian-led study has found daylight savings has no clear and consistent effect on people's mental health. Swinburne researchers found no significant link between the time shift and increased rates of depression, manic episodes or substance abuse.
1: Explore Great Keppel. Book a stay at Great Keppel Island Hideaway. 994RO. 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
2: Essendon has appointed former Sydney coach John Longmire as its head of AFL performance. The Premiership coach departs the Swans after 25 years in various roles. In the NRL, Roosters halfback Sam Walker is determined to send out Daly Cherry Evans with a fairy tale finish. Cherry Evans will play his final NRL game in the decider on Sunday before finishing his career in the English Super League. Walker says it's incredible to be playing alongside one of his childhood heroes on the biggest stage.
7: Pretty special. I guess someone that you look up to for such a long time and from a young age, I guess, and if anyone deserves a farewell, it's definitely him.
2: And in golf, the US has come from behind to win an 11th straight President's Cup. That's the latest news and sport.
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11: A little bit cooler across Capricornia today with a shower or two about. Could see a couple of mils in the gauge as we head for a top of 26 for Rocky after a minimum of 19. Yeppoon getting to 23 today. Gladstone 25. Billawheeler 27.
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14: 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Welcome to Australia Overnight. And now, here's my grandpa.
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16: 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The night rolls on.

0: right, we've done a double check here. What have we got? We've got the snacks organised. Looking at the snacks for this morning. One apple, check. Anybody? Everybody? Check one apple. This is just for mine. You can tell me what yours is, Jay. One banana. One banana. Two banana? No? Nothing at this stage.
1: No. I was going to put in three, but I still forgot my banana today.
0: You forgot your banana?
1: I forgot my banana.
0: That's twice last week that you forgot the banana. Okay, one job. I've got the chobani, is that how you say it? 15-gram protein, according to Roger, who says we should have at least one of those for the morning. A strawberry Greek yogurt. Beautiful. We've got some popcorn, flavour of popcorn. Just checking. It's caramel, salty caramel. Yum. From Cobbs, I think it is. Wherever you are, right around Australia, come and join in. What's on the program? Well, we have no idea. We plan nothing. Absolutely nothing. So it's open line, open slather. If you would like to be part of the show, you can do that. 133 693. That's how it happens. The text line, 0477 693 693. It rings a bell. For 6PR Brisbane listeners, hello to you. Big welcome. 133 882 for 6PR and 4BC, that is 133 882. And for Sydney, 2GB, 131 873. It's a Tuesday, which means Nathan Kosh walks into the studio.
2: 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Here is my request.

0: You've covered a great job. As you may or may not know, Nathan Kosh is a Qantas captain, but he's also a vet, and he is just a great friend of this program who comes in. We have a bit of a chat for the next couple of hours or so. If you'd like to be part of it, jump on board nice and early. We usually get a full board when Nathan is here. You might be listening in Brisbane, Sydney, Adelaide, Melbourne here at 3AW, of course, and in Adelaide. Nice to welcome everybody through 5AA in Adelaide, wherever you are. Come and join in. Good morning. Now, you've just come back from New Zealand.
1: I did. I went
0: New Zealand.
1: I went over to New Zealand.
0: New Zealand.
1: Off to Auckland and back again, cuz.
0: Three and a half
1: sweet
0: hours.
1: Sweet is.
0: Three hours, I'm going to say 3 hours, 15 maybe one way.
1: Going over to the very light winds at the moment, which is unusual. So, yeah, fairly quick trips both ways, but about 3 1/4 from Melbourne to Auckland and then ran around, grabbed a coffee and then back again.
0: So it's still, even then, it's nearly the best part of an 8 hour journey for you, probably
1: it
0: a
1: is.
0: Bit more.
1: Correct.
0: Including the break.
1: Yeah.
0: Tiring? Or you just, second nature these days?
1: It's just what we do. But so you always got to make sure you're rested. And I know you were talking with Grubby before about shift work and fatigue and everything. I mean, aviation is one of the very, very few occupations where we are governed by all manner of fatigue risk management rules. So we're only allowed, certain hours. If we do overnight flying, then there's got to be certain rest periods prescribed and all of that sort of stuff and days off during the week, how many days off we have to have over the journey. So it is very, very heavily regulated as far as that's concerned. And I'm actually quite surprised, I talked to a few doctors and things about, how do you go with a 36-hour shift and everything? And I said, you're making life and death decisions at the end of it. I mean, do you mitigate that? Do you try and put off things that you can? Or do you make sure you double check with people first that you're making sound decisions and you haven't missed anything? And just said, no, we just do it because we have to do it.
0: Yeah.
1: I think, well, of all people who should understand physiology, and I mean, they talk about things like if you're awake for 18 hours at a stretch, it's like being 0.05 as far as your performance is concerned. If you're up for, 24 hours, then it's like being 0.1. And yet, that's okay.
0: Yeah. Crazy.
1: Because, they say, well, we won't have enough doctors. And it's, but they're not making sound decisions at the end of that time. No one is. You can't. So,
0: also what, as Roger pointed out in the program yesterday, Nathan, is it's about the impact that it also has on family life. So, whether you're a flyer, whether you're a medico, whether you're a nurse, serving officer, ambo, whatever the case may be, the dishevel, is that the right word? The upheaval, I guess, is probably even better. The upheaval of that. Long term, the impact that has on family has never really been a consideration.
1: I mean, you do the job and all of that. Mm. I know certainly amongst my long haul colleagues, and they do much more in the way of overnight flying and that type of thing, that in general, I think, it's not, life expectancy is not all that long once you've been doing that for years and years and years. So just get out there, enjoy life, and try and look after yourself as best you can.
0: Indeed you do. For listeners right across Australia, just for those that may or be listening to you maybe for the first time, long time, love you long time.
1: Yes.
0: As a Qantas captain, as a flyer, aviation is your thing.
1: Yeah.
0: But the early days was as a vet.
1: Started off as a vet. I mean, always loved aeroplanes, always wanted to fly. When I was going through high school, aviation was in one of its many slumps, and so I thought, well, maybe it's not a good time, which with hindsight was exactly the wrong thing, because by the time you become qualified, then they're looking for people again. But look, we make the decisions based on the information that we have at the time and the knowledge we have. And in fact, that's one of the reasons I do some mentoring and try and, mentor young aviators, because I didn't have access to people like that who would have helped me and guided me as far as those sort of decisions. So I try and do my bit for some of the younger ones. But so did that and then made a gradual transition over 10 years, 15 years, and just started flying as a hobby and then thought, well, maybe let me see where I can go with this. Chucked in my vet job a month before the pilot's dispute back in 89, which was not a good time.
0: And life-changing
1: and everything just stopped and then sort of clawed my way back a little bit. And then we had the recession we had to have in the early 90s, and that was the next one that that was the hit. But anyway, all sorts of things. Look, that's how it is. Nothing's, no one's journey ever runs smoothly.
0: No.
1: But after a long period, end up with different jobs, different states, and finally got into Qantas in 2000. Been there ever since.
0: We should talk about mentoring and how important mentors can be, should be, for people around Australia.
1: Oh, definitely.
0: And how important they've become at the time, and then for decades later, quite often, how important a mentor was, what you learned from that.
1: Back when I was instructing down at Moorabbin, and one of the instructors at one of the other schools who was already, you know, making a name for himself as a great instructor and a great guy, and he certainly became a mentor, and I see him to this day when was that? That was late 80s, and he's certainly still a mentor for me. And then you can have all sorts of people who mentor you, and you mentor, and reverse mentoring and all of that, and some of it formal, some of it not formal, but it's just, yeah, very important for all of us to have those people who are there for us and give us a bit of guidance, just an ear to listen to. I mean, you never pay any attention to what I'm saying, so I wouldn't put you in that category. But, there are other nice
2: true.
1: People around.
2: Well, it is a little bit.
1: No,
0: it's a little bit.
1: No, you are. You've been very kind to me over our years together. So I thank you for that.
0: Pleasure. Would you like to take a couple of these calls? Helen in Greensboro. Good morning, Helen.
3: Oh, good morning, as I'm first off the rank. I can ask how you both are.
0: We're both really, really well.
3: Otherwise, I feel guilty.
1: Yes.
3: Can I say, you were talking
0: Helen, we could do a whole segment just on guilt, on human guilt. Yes. Why do we go through life feeling guilty?
3: Can I first start then? Mm. I wasn't going to say it, but I was going to talk about something else. But as a, especially a mother, when you leave your children when they're very young, forget shift work or whatever hours you're working, as a parent, when you leave your children to go to work, you feel guilty, and you feel guilty for the rest of your life, whether they were bullied or you weren't, you know, whatever it is, the guilt that's there and will always be there. Because you've left your children. It doesn't matter whether you're on shift work or normal hours. There are parents that never see their children because they're working so hard. You're not going to say a barrister or a solicitor they've got all these odd hours. But I wasn't going to say that. I was going to say...
0: It's a good topic, though. It's a great topic, Helen.
3: Well, I thought so. I think the guilt is there, whatever age you are. And I'm well in my 70s because my doctor told me I'm more than 75, so I have to have a cognitive test. And I'm having one on Wednesday. And I saw my brother yesterday and I said, I've got a cognitive test. It takes an hour on Wednesday. And he said, oh, I wouldn't do it. He goes, why are you doing it? And I said, I wanted to know whether I'm okay or not. I think I'm okay. I think I remember.
0: Oh, you're going, so Helen, you're going along beautifully. Just quickly, we've got a full board. I'm going to race through some of these callers right around Australia. Is there anything in particular you wanted to add to Nathan, or are you just ringing for a bit of a chat, which is lovely?
1: Yes. Always nice to hear from
3: you. I was going to say about the shift work was the thing I was going to say. You're going to cover that all morning, so I won't bother adding.
0: Good on you, Helen. Thank you.
3: I've already done my bit.
0: Very sweet. Well done you. Thanks. Bev, we'll come to you the other side. Wherever you are, right across Australia, come and join us. Nathan Kosh is here, Pets and Jets. I'm Tony Mack. 1-3-3-6-9-3-4-2-GB 1-3-1-8-7-3 for 6PR in Brisbane, listeners 4BC in Brisbane 1-3-3-8-8-2. Come and join. You know you want to. You know you do. For Australia Overnight.
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0: Morning. Some listeners struggling with the digital radio. We've got our senior technicians. They will be all over it. So we indulge your patience. Thank you. Bev in Melbourne. Morning, Bev.
11: Good morning. This is not right. My radio's on 3AW 24/7.
0: No, it's fantastic. So you're a lucky duck. We're lucky ducks.
11: I don't know. It's so quiet. If I didn't have a mobile, it'd be very, very quiet.
1: Yes, anyway, we're looking into it, but that's the joys of modern technology.
11: So is there other callers too, are there?
0: Yes, apparently, Bev, yes. That's the feedback we're getting. But we've got some people that are now working on that for us.
11: Oh, good. It's not my radio that I have to get a new one.
0: No, it's not the radio, no.
1: Do not adjust your set.
11: Okay. Yes, I don't sleep very well, so it's always 3AW
0: keep chill. I don't know whether you've got are you using your phone at all?
11: I'm on the mobile.
0: But you've got the 3AW app on your phone?
11: No, I don't.
0: Okay, so that's a really good way. If you're not too sure, ask a great family member to download the 3AW, and it's really good. Yeah. You can listen to it all on your phone, and you don't have to worry ever again.
11: Yep. Well, I don't really have to. It doesn't happen very often. I'm almost tuned in all night.
0: No. Well, we'll be here. Good on you, Bev. Thank you. Melinda, morning.
12: Yes, good morning, gentlemen. Firstly, Nathan, I really love listening to you. Tony, I love listening to
1: you. Yeah, not
12: on,
1: me. We have to be Tony. Yeah, well, that's understandable.
0: Yes, very kind, Melinda.
12: But Nathan, this is really—it's really great that that you take the time to come in and answer all these questions. Both your areas are very interesting, and I've got a quick question about the aviation.
0: Please.
12: One. And that is, I used to watch those air crash investigation yes. programs, and a question kept coming up in my mind as to why can't they have the aviation or airplane equivalent of a rear view mirror for the poor pilots so that they can see backwards as well as forwards.
0: Oh, great.
12: If there's a fire on the wings or, you know, somewhere, they can't see it. It's sort of, you know, well down the track, there's probably some instrumentation that may indicate things.
1: Yes.
12: But not everything.
1: No, that's right. Well, look, for us in passenger world, we've got, you know, lots of pairs of eyes, and certainly if there was any suspicion of anything going on further back, we'd be calling up our flight attendants and saying, look, this is a story. Have a look out the window. Tell us if you can see anything going on. I guess as far as installing cameras and things, I mean, there becomes information overload if we've got a whole sort of bank of screens that we need to have a look at all the time for maybe the ones that you might need it. But there's certainly indirect means of finding out these things. And these days, more and more, a lot of the information is sent to our engineers in real time. So they can actually tell us a whole lot of stuff about what's going on with our aeroplane, even more than we do, because they've got that telemetry.
0: Mm.
1: So there are all those sorts of things. Putting cameras all over the place. Look, the safety people look at stuff all the time, but as I say, for us with passengers, we've certainly got plenty of people who are going to be able to go and have a look as best they can and be our eyes and ears. But yes, it's obviously not something that they've decided to run with, but always, look, never say never. You might see these things in the future. There's a lot of stuff that we have now that no one would have believed we would have had all the years ago. It's always a work in progress.
0: Cheers, Melinda. Good to talk to you. Thank you. Keep in touch with the program. In Brisbane, hello, Michael. Welcome. Yes, Michael. Go ahead, Michael.
13: Where was I going with this one? Sorry. In 2008, and yeah. I'm going to say I was fortunate. In my 40-year career, I literally flew thousands of times on planes as yes. a passenger. Thank you very much to all the pilots and staff. In 2008, I was relocated out of Beijing up to Mongolia,
0: wow.
13: the capital city of Ulaanbaatar.
0: Mm-hmm.
13: And it was just a spectacular sight in a minus 40-degree temperature, clear day, watching hundreds of planes come across the airspace during the day.
1: Yes.
13: And at the time, it was the largest income for the country regarding charges for airspace. What does it cost on average to fly through airspace?
1: You're quite right. We have to, even in Australia, even if you're just flying a light aircraft, there are airways charges and things, and particularly if you are using the air traffic control services. Actual dollars, I'm not sure, but I know we certainly, even if I'm going to take a light aircraft somewhere or other and go and do an instrument approach to get my instrument rating back, the charge is a couple of hundred dollars even for a light aircraft. So many thousands of dollars for using the airways and using, there's landing fees to the airport as well as airways charges for actually using instrument approaches and things. So that's one of the big costs that all aviation operators have to deal with. But yeah, it's many thousands of dollars. I can't tell you the exact, and I'm sure that the larger airlines have, have deals and things, but it's just one of the costs of doing business, sadly. A number of years ago, they decided that aviation had to be self-supporting, self-funding, so they cranked up all the charges. Roads, not necessarily. Waterways, not necessarily, but the government of the day, and it hasn't changed in their wisdom, have decided that aviation needs to pay for itself. So the charges have gone up, quite astronomically over the years, sadly. But yeah, there is a charge of going through any airspace and doing instrument approaches and actually landing charges as well.
0: Michael, thank you. It's a great call. You probably can't comment too much beyond the fact that clearly aviation fuel is most likely going up.
1: Oh, it is. It's the same as petrol and diesel aviation fuel. Obviously, the bigger airlines try where they can to they do what's called fuel hedging, where they buy their fuel for the future. If they think the price is going to go up, they will sort of set aside some reserves and try and get it at a lower price. When the price is so volatile, they can do that to a certain extent. But as the prices are going up in general, then there's really not a whole lot that they can do about it. So unfortunately, if this stuff continues in the Middle East, we're going to be seeing ticket prices having to go up because fuel is such a major expense. And when you consider something like an A380 is going to have probably close to 200,000 litres of fuel on board, you can imagine that if that goes up by 10 or 20%, then it's a very significant increase in costs.
0: A lot of money.
1: Yeah.
0: Look at all these texts. Good morning, Tony and Nathan. Just wondering if you saw the story Sunday night, a 7 spotlight about air traffic control.
1: I didn't because I was trying to have a sleep before coming in here. I will have a look at it today. Look,
0: I think it was on Sunday night, by the way.
1: Sunday night, yes. I still wasn't able to because I had to get up early.
0: Of course you did.
1: When the alarm has got a 3 at the start of it, unfortunately I can't watch that. But look, most of Australian airspace, and certain at the lower levels, at the upper levels, it's definitely all controlled airspace. Mm. But once you drop down into that, like if we're going into Ayers Rock or we're going into places like that, you do go outside of controlled airspace. But it doesn't mean that you're completely invisible. And there have been procedures that have been there for many, many years. We do radio calls. We now have what we call traffic collision avoidance systems. So if there was an aircraft in the wrong spot coming somewhere near us, then the aeroplanes actually talk to each other, and one will be told to climb, one will be told to descend. That's sort of the last line of defence. So it's not... they got to make a story out of it, I suppose. Yeah. There is a large chunk of the lower level of Australian airspace that doesn't have air traffic control visible per se. Although now we have a system whereby, and if you can see it when you hop on Flight Radar or any of those sort of free apps even, and you can see where all the aircraft are. So it's much more visible these days than it used to be, even though not necessarily under control of air traffic control, because many moons ago when I started learning to fly, when we would fly around in our little Cessnas visually,
14: back in my day.
1: We were able to use air traffic control services. Mm. They would be keeping an eye on us. If we didn't report within 2 minutes of when we said we were going to, they'd be after us. We do that now on instruments, but a certain someone, when they were head of CASA, got rid of all of that, so got rid of a whole bunch of air traffic controllers years ago. So someone who thinks...
0: No names. Thank you.
1: But was on said program. So I always find it amusing when people go, it's rubbish now. Well, it's rubbish now because maybe the rot started some time ago.
0: It is. Digital radio's back on. We can go over to our executive producer, Jay, other side of the glass, can confirm.
15: Tony, I'm just doing the final little checks there on the computer, and looks like everything's back on.
1: You're going to sign it off?
15: Yeah, I'm just signing it off now.
0: Good. Thank you. Thank God you're in charge. Merle Sue, we'll come to you very shortly. Len's in the waiting wings as well. Justin, come and join us the other side, wherever you are across Australia. Nathan Kosh, she's here. I'm Tony McManus. The program to which you are now tuned is simply known as Australia Overnight.
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0: Picked up a couple of new pens today, reduced to $3 a pen. They're those really silky uniballs.
1: Oh, yes, yes.
0: Oh, $3. One red, one blue. Like a little kid I am.
1: And so you're drawing your little Melbourne logos all of that?
0: Because I can then colour in whilst I'm talking on air.
1: Yes.
0: And do little Melbourne football logos with the blue and the red.
1: Well, there's always next year.
0: You sure you don't want me to sign you up? I can, you know.
1: Well, you see, when my son was born, I signed him up for a Melbourne Cricket Club membership. Mm-hmm. And me, being the idiot that I am.
0: You didn't do you.
1: I didn't do me.
0: Well.
1: So he now has his membership.
0: Provisional member.
1: At age 27, yes. Ooh. So he's there. And I'm thinking, well, do I do it? But I'm thinking, where will I be in 27 years? And I think probably a blithering mess in a corner of somewhere if I'm still here.
0: You and I will be in the home.
1: We'll be in the home. But
0: we'll
1: you will
0: be in the home together.
1: With your retired MCC medallion, and I'll be there with nothing.
0: With a great big Sony watching it on the telly.
1: On
0: the
1: telly.
0: Lenny, Melton, morning.
23: Good morning.
0: Yep.
23: Hi, Nathan.
1: Hey, Len.
23: Hi, Tony. With these new aircrafts coming out, mate, now.
1: Yes.
23: They're going to do, what is it? Is it Sydney or Melbourne? I can't remember. To
1: yes, Sydney. Sydney to New York, Sydney to London direct, yep.
23: Yeah, direct, 23 hours. I don't think I could do it.
1: As a passenger or as a pilot?
23: As a passenger. I mean, the pilots, you'd have a couple of crews on there, obviously.
1: Yeah, there'll be spares, definitely.
23: Mm. Yeah. But the thing is, you know, 35 hours, yeah. And, you know,
0: How many hours, Lenny? I thought it was
1: 22, I think, we're talking about something like that. It's still a long time.
23: 22 to London and 23 to New York.
1: Thereabouts, anyway, yes.
23: Yeah, and, but I remember when I first started on tarmac there driving catering trucks. And I only had a couple of weeks in on tarmac, and I started one morning at 5 o'clock and got home 36 hours later.
1: Driving a truck, driving around aircraft with all the people wandering around and baggage handlers and us doing walk-arounds and refuelers and all that kind of thing. But look, many of the occupations around have no restrictions. And if you need to work and if they're short and people going sick, then people stick around. But it's really not, it's not a safe practice, of course. Not blaming you, Len. I mean, you're doing what you were told to do. But in general, it's not. But it's just one of those things. Sometimes people have to do that.
0: Those 22 hours, is that going to be a record of some description anyway?
1: Well, as a regular service, it will. The A350s with extra big fuel tanks. It's not going to be for everybody. It's certainly going to suit some people to get on in Sydney and get off at the other end. But there's certainly, plenty of options still out there. It's not going to be the only way, but it's just going to be a point of difference. And for those who wish to do it, it's going to be something that, I guess, if you've got business or you need to be somewhere as quickly as possible, you don't have the ground stops and the extra time.
0: It's pretty good when you think about it. 22.
1: I know.
0: Into New York. Wow.
1: Yeah. Well, I mean, when you look at the Concorde, what was it from New York to London was 3 hours, something like that. So, yeah, we haven't gone down that way because I think that the days of the supersonic air travel, unless they come up, and they're working on it, of course, with some different type of engine technology, we won't see that again. But with our current technology, I mean, to be able to do a flight like that is phenomenal. And as I say, won't be for everybody, but certainly I think there will be a market. And the powers that be have gone through and done their research to make sure that there is a market, because it's a huge investment, as you can well imagine, for something that if people don't want to use it. But look, it'll be very successful, and as it should be, and they're taking a risk in trying something new, but I think it's going to work out very well.
0: Merle, say hi. Good morning.
3: Hello. Oh, good morning. My radio went dead all of a sudden.
0: Yeah, I think it's back now, Merle. I think we're back online, Merle, on the digital radio.
3: Oh, it's lovely. I'm glad. You know, Philip Brady loved listening
0: on the digital radio.
3: Oh, it's lovely. I'm glad. You know, Philip Brady loved listening to

0: talking to us.
1: That's right.
0: Yes. So it was Jay was working furiously behind the scenes to get onto our technicians, and they've sorted out the digital radio. I guess that's one of the issues with the newer technology. Sometimes it's a little bit fragile as opposed to the old AM radio, but it should be all back up and running for you, Merle. That's the info that we have from our techs. So hopefully you can enjoy listening to us a little bit longer.
1: Good morning, Tony and Nathan. With Qantas soon to fly nonstop Adelaide, London. Is that right? I don't know that is right.
0: Australia and London. Australia and London.
1: What did I say?
0: Adelaide.
1: I beg your pardon. Did I say Adelaide?
0: You did.
1: I beg your pardon. Australia, London, said to be around a grueling that 23. Foresee any problems arising given not for just two... Just 2 hours engine? I don't quite understand that. What's that mean?
0: Yeah, they're two. I mean, two engines, not four.
1: Right,
0: the days of jumbos and A380s are gone.
1: Of course, yeah.
0: But the twin engines these days, and they don't just sort of say, oh, well, let's whack a big engine on. They have to do all manner of testing, and then there's all sorts of reliability testing with these things as well. And the engine manufacturers, be they Rolls-Royce or CFM or whoever's Pratt & Whitney, whoever's making their engines, have to go through a whole lot. And then before they're allowed to do things like great long over water flights, they have to show engine reliability. So the big twin engine aeroplanes these days, and 777s have been around for a long time, and 767s before that, and you know, now with the Airbus A350s, and there's quite a few of those flying around, they're certainly very safe, and they have all sorts of restrictions on what they can and can't do. You mentioned about going with near war zones and things, that they certainly don't fly over, and that's one of the issues we've had currently, that the Perth to Europe flights have been perhaps a little bit curtailed, and then for some time they were going via Singapore because of the fact that with the rerouting, because obviously they're not going to fly over or near any war zones, that they've had to just change the flight paths. And that's what you'll see when with these great long flights, I guess the odds of going somewhere near a conflict are greater. So there's a whole department that's in there, and they're looking at political security and safety and potential for popping into land somewhere should there be a problem. So yeah, rest assured that none of the airlines will take chances like that. And no. If it means that instead of going direct, they are going to have to stop for refueling somewhere or other, then that will happen.
1: Leo, morning.
2: Good morning. As you said earlier, that at these direct flights, there is a call for them. I almost took one when I was over in Europe because of, I felt like I needed to get home as soon as possible. Unfortunately, we didn't make it.
0: Yes.
2: But it's good to know they're there. And I mean, and people will use them because, if you think, 22 to 32 hours compared to 17, 18 hours, whatever it is, it's a big difference.
0: Yes. And look, there's a special market for it. Some people might say, you know what, if I'm going on a holiday, I don't necessarily want to do that great long hop and might like to stop off somewhere or other and do something and break it up. But as I say, they've certainly done the marketing and the research on it, and there's going to be a market for it. And for a lot of people, it's going to be a godsend because it means that you can carve a few hours off the journey.
2: Yeah, it makes it. And well, if you time it right, you can sort of just get home in time for dinner.
0: That's it.
2: Having dinner for kids.
1: In time for dinner. That's the important part, Leo. You working right through this morning?
2: Yes, I am, as always.
1: Busy?
2: It has been, actually, for Monday night.
1: That's good.
2: After a long weekend, I'm surprised. But we do have a lot of interstaters.
0: From the football or because of school holidays, do you think, or both?
2: Or neither? Both, but I mean, there's a lot of people here from the football because it is a public holiday in Perth.
1: Yeah, it is. Yeah, well, it was yesterday, Monday.
0: Yes.
1: It was Monday.
2: Yesterday, sorry. Yes, it was on the Monday.
1: Yeah, Leo, thank you. Look at all these texts. Jay, now fast and furious. Thank you. Yes, it is. He is fast and furious, as you well know, Maggie.
0: That's why we keep the door locked here into the studio, because we... Seeing Jay in a rage is not something
1: it's
0: that,
1: not pretty.
0: It's not very pretty.
1: It's not pretty. How often do commercial jets get washed? Oh, great question.
0: They do. Mainly when they're in the hangar for maintenance, then they get a wash, and they use big high-pressure sort of gantry things like the firefighters use. And then not only do they wash them, but then they will go through underneath in the wheel wells and spray them with an anti-corrosive because obviously you don't want rust anywhere. So all of that's part of the maintenance program. And Yes, they do look quite schmick.

0: They do use water. They've gone a number of years. It used to be cold water. Now they use a warmer water because, surprise, it works better. anyway. Sometimes things take time, Tony. You know, these things.
1: We've come up with a good idea. We're going to go with the hot water.
0: And hey, what about some soap? What do you reckon?
1: So they
0: use a special detergent, and we do bits and pieces get cleaned. They do things fairly regularly called engine washes, where they put a special chemical in through the engine to get rid of all the carbon buildup and the gunk. And we, certainly at this time of the year, the windscreens get cleaned all the time because we'll come in and just pick up a whole lot of bugs, makes the windows a bit more difficult. So when we come in and land and just ask the engineers, can you clean the windscreen for us, please? Have to give them 20 cents when you do it because they stick their hands out, but it's well worth it.
2: When you're around Australia, come and join us. 133693 is the open line number for 3AW here in Melbourne Town. Look at the text line 0477 693693. In Sydney at 2GB, hello, 131873. Love to hear from you while Nathan Kosh is here. Whether you have a question with regard to aviation, should point out that he is also a vet. So, in the event that you may have a sick, much beloved puppy or a pussycat or an animal in your house and you'd like some feedback, feel free to do that as well. 131873. And for PR and for the good people in Brisbane at 4BC, hello. Coincidentally, the same number. Who would have thought? 133882. It's 133882. Come and join us, Australia overnight.
3: 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In songs. There's those annoying ones on shopping trolleys. And there's the one we spin each morning on 4RO, thanks to Harvey Norman Electrical and Computers. Where would we be without the wheel? And what would we do without the 4RO Wonder Wheel? Thanks to Harvey Norman Electrical and Computers on the talk of Central Queensland. 994RO.
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2: Tiffy. Say hello to Nathan Kosh.
0: Hello, Tiffy.
1: Hello, my lovely, and hello, Mackie.
2: Morning, Tiffy.
1: And hello, Australia.
2: What's happening?
1: Tell you what, I was about to go do. I was about to go do lally with this stupid phone, stupid iOS 27. Oh, don't get me started. But I wanted to tell you about.
2: Sorry, lovey. What happened to the phone?
1: Oh, it kept hanging up on me. Like, even when I was trying to check the time or a stupid touchscreen sensitive.
2: Okay, yeah.
1: Don't get me started, iOS 27.
2: Don't start me talking.
1: I was nearly going to do lally. Anyway, I love that word. But my little Brian, Nathan, my sweetie. Now, he's 12 years old now, my pudding man, bless him. I went to see him on the 15th of March. And like he was grunting, you know, like his usual sort of. I can't do the grunts. I don't know how to do them. But it was just like, "Hello, Tiffy girl, darling. How are ya, my lovely?" You know, in his old way. But see, the weird thing is, like when I held him, like at his waist, and I put my head down to give him a kiss, he put his head down and accepted it, not knowing me for 6 years. I want to know, how does he know that I was going to do that, not being able to see or hear anymore very much? So how did he know I was doing that when I hadn't seen him for 6 years? God love him.
0: Oh, they're very, very attuned, and people say that, they don't know nothing and all they want is to be fed and everything. But
2: they
0: certainly
2: know.
0: There are many, many stories of animals that have been got lost, gone missing, rehomed, whatever, and then they'll catch up with people again and they don't forget. They know your smells, they know the sounds, the feel, all that kind of thing. So I don't think we give them enough credit. But isn't it lovely that after all that time he still remembered you?
2: Good on you, Chief. You look after yourself. Keep in touch. G'day, Nathan and Tony Mac. I live in Northcote, which is in Melbourne. Just recently, twice a day, we have large flocks of Corella flying west and then east. Maybe twice a day. Very strange. We're wondering what the reason might be, says Christine. Corella.
0: The long-billed corellas that drive a lot of people nuts with their screeching and carrying on. Of course, they're pretty savage on wooden things, as cockatoos are, but and also not too good on the crops and poor farmers because there'll be huge flocks.
2: They do lots of damage.
0: Yeah. Mm. Presumably, there's some sort of food source somewhere. So where they're nesting and where the food source is might be some distance apart, so hence they will go on their pilgrimage twice a day. You know, they'll head off in the morning one way off to their feeding and then back to their nests later in the day. So it's quite possible, and then it's seasonal as we're coming into spring. We're getting all their fruit eaters, herbivores, vegetable eaters. So it's quite possible that they've found something somewhere, and so they're going from their usual nesting site, heading across, doing what they do for the day, and then coming back. So that's as far as I can tell, Christine. Unless you want to sort of follow them and see where they're ending up, but certainly you hear the noise and don't stand underneath when they're going over because
2: Tanya says, "I wonder if it's through flying a plane and radiation
0: can emit radiation." Mm. No, it's not the aeroplane that emits radiation. It's the fact that you're up high. And because our atmosphere absorbs a lot of radiation, so they do studies, the radiation monitors, they've done all of that sort of stuff and continue to do all of that sort of stuff and monitor. So people, you know, if you're just on the odd flight, it's not going to make any difference. But if you are a very regular flyer, particularly crew, because we're in the air all the time, they do things like a radiation monitoring and the levels. I think it's like 1% more than for the general population, but that's because we're up at altitude where there's less atmosphere to protect us from radiation, but it's certainly something that they are aware of, and they monitor and make sure there's nothing happening.
2: Nathan Kosh is here taking your calls. I'm Tony McManus. It's all called Australia Overnight. Come and join us. 133-693.
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5: We're going to have a little cup of tea during the news. You happy to do that?
6: I am.
5: You going to make it or do you want me to make it? I'm happy to do it.
6: No, I'll
5: are you
6: make
5: sure?
6: My own. Yeah,
5: are you sure?
6: Probably safer that way.
5: Well, you don't trust me.
6: Not that I don't trust you, but...
5: Karen, Justin, we'll come to you the other side. For Australia...
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7: Hello, I'm Chelsea Bowden. The federal government says higher superannuation and investment returns have delivered a welcome boost to its coffers. This year's final budget figures reveal the underlying deficit is roughly $6 billion lower than predicted in May. It was initially thought high commodity prices drove the windfall revenue. Treasurer Jim Chalmers says the broader economy is strong and has helped deliver the improvement.
8: Our responsible economic management has given us one of the strongest budgets in the G20. We have much, much lower debt to GDP than the major advanced economy.
7: Meanwhile, the Reserve Bank is widely expected to lift interest rates for the fourth time this year as inflation remains stubbornly high. The official cash rate is tipped to rise to a 15-year high of 4.6%. Monthly mortgage repayments would increase by around $100 on the average $750,000 home loan. Larissa Waters has announced she's stepping down as the leader of the Australian Greens Party. Senator Waters revealed she's been dealing with a pre-existing kidney condition, which has declined over recent months. The Queensland senator was appointed as the party's leader in May last year, taking over from Adam Bandt. A party room meeting will be held this week to discuss the new leadership. Five people arrested on suspicion of terror offences near an RAF base in southern England are UK nationals. Counter-terrorism police have revealed the suspects are aged between 23 and 25 and all live in the London area. The men were intercepted on their way to RAF Fairford, which has been used by the US military to carry out strikes on Iranian missile sites. Police are working to determine any motivation behind the incident. A new Queensland study is using patients' breath to help with lung cancer diagnosis. Griffith University researchers have identified biomarkers in patients' exhaled breath samples to indicate whether nodules on lungs are malignant or benign. Professor Chamindi Punyadira says this will help with earlier diagnosis and better treatment.
9: Breast cancer patients survive 80-90%, but sadly not lung cancer patients. Survival is like less than 50%. It's because it's detected in an advanced stage. We want to change the paradigm.
7: And a new report has found Indigenous workers earn an average of 16% less per hour than the average Australian worker. The analysis estimated the pay gap is amounting to a $3 billion annual shortfall in wages.
4: Insurance for home, contents, strata, landlords. Sure, insurance, but fair. 4RO, your sport now.
7: Great. Joel Selwood is expecting Lions coach Chris Fagan to retire after completing a premiership three-peat. The 65-year-old is weighing up his future despite being contracted for next season. Speaking on the AFL Footy Fix Daily podcast, Selwood says he can't see Fagan chasing a fourth straight flag.
10: Just felt the exhaustion in him after the game. I got close to him and congratulated him, but I wouldn't be surprised surprise if this is the big flex on the way out to say, that's all I've got.
7: In the NRL, Panthers star Nathan Cleary has taken to social media to thank supporters following surgery, vowing to make a comeback. Knights hooker Phoenix Crossland has been referred directly to the judiciary for the tackle that injured Cleary, charged with dangerous contact.
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20: A little bit cooler across Capricornia today with a shower or two about. Could see a couple of mils in the gauge as we head for a top of 26 for Rocky after a minimum of 19. Yeppoon getting to 23 today, Gladstone 25, Billawheeler 27.
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2: Now, this is Australia Overnight with Tony McManus.
5: Get the microphone on, Tony. Good morning, wherever you are.
6: One Rob, job.
5: Thank you, one job.
6: One job.
5: What? Thank you. Wherever you are across Australia, nice to have yours. Come and join us. Sydney, right now, 15 degrees, top of 22. Melbourne, partly cloudy, 24. Brisbane, 23, currently 17 degrees. Perth, 15 degrees, showers increasing, and 20. You're not flying later today,
6: are you? No. Have the day off when I come in here because sleep pattern's a little bit disrupted. Yep. So no, have a day off.
5: So it's our fault. We're costing you major revenue.
6: Oh, look.
5: 21
6: It's only because I love you that I'm here.
5: Thank
6: Tony,
5: you. Know. And I feel the same way. 32 degrees for Adelaide, 21. So they've got a nice day there. Look at all these texts just before we go back to calls. For those waiting, Robert, Karen and Justin, come and join in wherever you are. You can be part of it while Nathan Kosh is here. You may have a vet question. You may have an aviation question. You might want to just raise anything on the program. You're more than welcome to do that. Tone, Nathan, wondering, airline fares, we got a big boost somewhere between 3 and 6, depending on who, how, why, when and where.
6: Yes.
5: I mean, it comes up as a regular question when we have things like a GF or
6: yes.
5: F1, whatever the case may be, anywhere around Australia. That's the brutal reality, I guess, isn't
6: look,
5: it?
6: Look, it is, and they have their...
5: That'd be global, presumably.
6: Oh, look, anywhere, anything. Prices. And it's just... Really, it's because it's supply and demand.
5: Yep.
6: And one of the things, and to be fair, and I'm certainly not justifying what, you know, may have been charged, but there's whole airlines have revenue departments and they kind of work out if you would have bought a seat at the start of the year or whatever, just on spec, you would have got it for the normal price. And then as the demand goes up and the supply reduces, then the prices do go up. But one of the things that people have to remember as well, and it was certainly brought home, we had a whole bunch of aeroplanes come over from and brought the Fremantle Dockers fans over to Melbourne. But the problem is as well, the aeroplanes that were based in Melbourne that went over to do that probably went across just about empty.
5: Yeah.
6: And I know some of my colleagues did some of those flights and there was, you know, very few people on board and they come back full. So in fact, that extra fare that you're paying, and especially when there's extra flights that are put on, not part of the usual schedule, you do sadly, they have to recoup the money for the fact that they're losing a lot of money on the way over. And then they're making their money on the way back. So it kind of balances out.
5: I know a lot of people would have jumped on a plane only because that was the case, to get a really affordable fare and spend the weekend or more in
6: and
5: Perth, for example.
6: That did happen a bit as well. That, you know, we were taking people going the other way. I, Sunday morning, did a Brisbane flight and very happy...
5: Brisbane Lions supporters,
6: of course. But yeah, and then coming back, we actually had quite a few because, again, the aeroplane has to go up to Brisbane. So often the airlines will reduce the fares the other way to try and fill it up for the return journey. So it's, as I say, there's a whole yield departments and they work it out and they've got to try and balance it out that, yes, some fares are super expensive because that's what people want, but then that's got to also cover the cost of the fact that the aeroplane is probably going to be quite empty in the other direction.
5: You know, Tone, Nathan, still seeking help for Hugo the Silent Itchy Bulldog.
6: Yeah.
5: Wondering if safe to use calamine.
6: Yeah, look, calamine lotion, all of those sorts of things. The only thing you've got to watch with dogs, of course, is that whatever you put on their skin, if they can get to it, they're going to lick it. So you just need to be sure that whatever you're going to use on skin, I would suggest that something like a cortisone cream is going to be far more effective than calamine lotion. And if you're still not getting any joy with this itch, then I think... I think you need to get to, if your vet's not giving you the joy that you need, try and get a referral to one of the skin specialists. We do have, we're very lucky these days that there are a lot of people who specialise and there are specialist surgeons and anaesthetists and skin specialists and behaviourists and all that kind of thing. So if you're still struggling with your itchy dog, you may well need to go to one of the veterinary dermatologists.
5: Good idea. Have you ever flown into Rockhampton?
6: I have. Mm-hmm. We actually took a jumbo into Rockhampton many moons ago because we did a charter for the Australian Defence Force and there was a military exercise going on up there. So we had a plane full of soldiers heading up to Rocky. So, yes, but we... haven't been there for quite some time, but yeah.
5: Rob's there in Rockhampton. Morning, Rob.
0: Hey, how we going, guys?
5: We're well, thank you.
0: My question for you, Beck. Blue cattle dog.
6: Yes.
0: She's about 8 years old. She started chewing her feet.
6: Yes.
0: And goes looking for a green grass to chew, but that's very scarce up here at the moment.
6: Mm.
0: Yeah, look. I was just wondering, there's only... I'm guessing it'd be in a diet for a feet chewing.
6: Look, if it's only the feet, the dogs will show up with dietary problems or dietary allergies as skin conditions. All the species have different ways of manifesting these things. But if it's only in her feet and it's only started recently and say you haven't changed her diet, I would be suspicious of a contact allergy, something on which she is walking, and obviously the feet are the spot where it's going to be. And there are various plants at various times of the year that can cause issues. Now, the thing is, you say, okay, well, if they're going for their feet, what can you do about it? And if it is something on which she is walking, apart from putting on booties and that kind of thing to keep her feet away from the whatever's causing the problem, the only other thing to do really is just to say, all right, well, we can't keep her away from it, so let's do something to help settle it down. and you might need to pop around to your vet. Let them have a look and let them make sure that there isn't anything going on. Simple things happen, or common things happen commonly. So I'd be probably looking at some sort of cortisone cream to kick it off that you can use under her feet or on her feet a couple of times a day. And that may well be enough to settle the whole thing down. But if it's not, then you might need to do some investigating, and certainly inhaled allergens can cause skin conditions. Dietary allergens can cause skin conditions. But before you go down that line of trying to figure all of those sorts of things out, I'd be going with the simple stuff. Get it checked out. Make sure there's nothing obvious there, and they can give you a cortisone cream that's going to be much stronger than anything that you can pick up off the shelf.
5: Good on you. Does that help a little bit, Rob?
0: Yeah, helps. Thanks very much.
6: Good on you. My pleasure. It's just a matter of trying to isolate what it is. Sometimes you can keep them away from it. Other times it's just impossible because it's something that's just too common in the environment. So all we can do then is just try and help settle it down so that they're not in discomfort.
5: Keep in touch, Rob.
6: Please.
5: Karen, good morning.
1: Hi, Nathan and Tony. Nathan, look, I've got a question. Due to the torrential rains over in Thailand, and like Bangkok, we have a lot of 300 meals a day or something. Mm-hmm. It's, some of the cars over there, I've seen footage almost fully submerged. And I also saw footage of the airport, and it looked like some of the planes might have been slightly submerged, not fully,
6: yes,
1: and not halfway. And I was wondering if that happened, would it cause a lot of damage? And also, that was another question. You could have special drainage systems there.
6: They do. Then you'll see that runways in particular are often a little bit elevated. They also have on them, by and large, they can be made of a more porous bitumen so that water can actually drain through the runways.
5: Mm.
6: And here in Australia, most of our runways, and when they do the resurfacing, we've got some issues in Sydney at the moment because of the fact that they haven't got around to. But what they do is they cut horizontal grooves, and that helps to take the water away as well. But then they do runway condition inspections, and when it reaches, if there's a certain depth of water over the runway, then the runway is essentially unusable and they'll close the airport. So when we had a cyclone that went through Cairns a few years ago, there were unfortunately a number of aircraft caught over on the general aviation side, and yeah, they did get some water damage, so yes, it can happen. But the runways themselves are built of a special material, or they have the grooving on them that helps to take the water away, so that gives them the best chance of being able to continue to be used.
5: Do you have windscreen wipers?
6: Yeah, there are windscreen wipers. We don't use them. They're really essentially for use on the ground when we're getting around, and also maybe for the last part of our approach, because we do have to have the runway sighted. I can remember a few years ago I was going into Sydney, and we had, the rain was so heavy that the wiper would go across and you just get a glimpse of the runway, but then you lost it again, and then the wiper would come back, got a glimpse of the runway. So I ended up having to do a missed approach, and just couldn't see the runway, so we don't continue. Went around, sort of came back, tried again, and that didn't work, so off we went to Canberra until it all settled down. But there's also the question about washers. They used to use a particular product that we had in a bottle that would squirt on, that would disperse the water, but they found, unfortunately, that caused cancer, so they've got rid of that. And now what they do is they'll put a special coating on the window that just disperses the water a little bit. But yes, we do have wipers, and once we're in the air, we turn them off because we don't look out the window, but it's only the last part of the approach. And also when we're on the ground.
5: So you can't put your arm out the window and just,
6: and just give it a wipe down.
5: Wipe it down as you...
6: Well, sometimes that's what the engineers have to do to clean the windscreens, because on the 7.3 anyway, there's
5: spray
6: windows that open up.
5: Spray
6: so they've got the big sort of squeegee thing, and they'll sit there. Otherwise, they'll have a stand, like a special ladder, and they can pull that up to the aircraft so they can get up and give them a good clean. But this time of the year, with all the bugs and everything, it certainly does play havoc with the windscreens.
5: What, the bugs?
6: The bugs, yeah.
5: There's bugs?
6: Oh, yeah, on the ground and at very low level. And you just sort of come into land and you just...
5: Not flying bugs.
6: ...gets splattered. No. Well, they're flying bugs, yes. But we're...
5: Not above
6: cloud. Not up high. No, only down low.
5: Thank you. Just clarification.
6: Yes.
5: Woodvale, Sydney, Frankston, wherever you are, right across Australia, come and join us. And it might be, you could be listening at, I don't know, 6 PR in Perth, for example. You just ring through 133 882. For Brisbane listeners, hello, 133 882. Sydney, morning, 131 873. And of course, for calls here at 3AW, 133 693. It's Australia Overnight. Good morning.
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5: Like it was yesterday with the grandmother. And I love the grandmother. Spent a lot of time with the grandfather and the grandmother when I was little because mum and dad were working. So I'd spent a fair bit of time and sleepovers were always a joy at the grandmother's yes. house. But then the grandmother would remove just prior to bedtime.
6: Yes.
5: Maybe about 3 hours prior to bedtime.
6: That's a long time.
5: Would remove the dentures of the day.
6: Yes.
5: But the dentures of the day would be placed in some sort of odd liquid.
6: Yes, it was a Polydent or Sterident or something.
5: I was a kid. But the dentures would then stare at me whilst you were watching Coronation Street. It was just awful.
6: You look around and there they are. It's like one of those clowns, you know, when they're just staring at you.
5: It was awful.
6: Yes.
5: And then after Coronation Street, maybe before Peyton Place, the grandmother would say, would you like a Sayo and some Benjamite? What, Grandma? Would you like a Sayo and some Benjamite?
6: That's right. And then, come over here, I'll give you a kiss goodnight.
5: No. Don't make me cough, Jay. Gillian, morning in Woodvale. Morning.
28: Oh, I just love to hear about your dentures.
4: Not quite yet,
6: Harmer. No, not yet. He's got most of his own teeth.
5: Not far.
6: The rest he borrowed from a friend.
4: Good evening, Tony and Nathan.
5: Hi.
4: I have some queries.
5: Please.
4: Now, the planes are sent off and brought in by people up in the towers, aren't they?
6: Yes.
4: So why are there quite a few accidents nearly happened in the last few weeks?
6: Look, there's just one of those things that I think they're getting a lot of media attention now. Well, one wouldn't even call them near misses because there's all different levels of proximity. One of them was someone who didn't follow their instructions.
5: For the audience, we're talking globally. We're talking.
6: I think maybe Gillian is talking about what's been happening in Sydney of late. It is very busy in Sydney. In Melbourne at the moment, there's a number of taxiways that are being dug up and resurfaced, so there's limited options. But you know, none of these things were what would be considered serious. But everything is always investigated. If there is a potential there. So, look, half of the time, because the controllers are so busy, they give an instruction and they don't really have the opportunity to actually watch to make sure that the aircraft or aircraft under tow, and there's a lot of aircraft being towed because so many of our airports are short of gates. So what will happen if an aeroplane, particularly international, is going to be sitting on the ground for some time? They have to tow them away, park them somewhere else so other aircraft can use that parking bay. So you get a lot of movement of aircraft around the place. There have been a couple of, undesirable outcomes. Whenever there is anything like that, the controllers are stood down. There's an investigation take place. They have a look and then, you know, it's all about everybody doing the right thing. And at the end of the day, if we're taxiing and we see something that just looks a bit odd, we will stop, we will query it. And so the system, despite the fact that there were a few things that that have happened that you wouldn't want to happen, but there was no consequence of any of these because someone who saw what was going on have picked it up and have either stopped or queried or done whatever. So I think now because there are these few that are always happening around the place, but I think now it's getting a lot of media attention. So any time something happens, that's what we've got. So there's all sorts of other new systems coming in. There's a new air traffic control system coming in over the next little while. So, although certainly not downplaying it, but it just means that there are enough sort of levels of safety that the system is robust. There's no doubt that there has been a big shortage of air traffic controllers. During the start of COVID, a number of the senior controllers were given redundancy packages, and there really haven't been a lot of people come back in to replace them. So they're still short. One of the things that you do notice as you're flying around is that we've got a lot of controllers that have come from overseas. So there's a lot of South Africans, we've got English, there's Irish, there's Americans, Canadians, and because air services have advertised far and wide to bring in already rated controllers so they can do a shorter course with them and get them out and get them out and working.
5: What does that say about getting younger people coming through into the
6: industry? Well, a lot of people don't want to do it. And I think one of the things that we saw through COVID is people said, well, why would I go through it? And the training for air traffic control is absolutely rigorous. I certainly have a few friends that are air traffic controllers and the amount of stuff that they have to do and continue to do on an ongoing basis. And generally what you find in the towers is not only as the controller who's doing the ground separation or organising the aircraft taking off and landing, but there'll be a supervisor who's wandering around as well, and they're keeping an eye on everybody. And if it looks as though there might be something that's not going the way that they planned, the supervisor will plug in their headset and they'll work together with the other controller and just make sure that it's as safe as it can be.
5: Pretty good pay.
6: It's very good pay, very good sick leave, but it is an incredibly very stressful job. You have to be the right kind of person to do it. It's not just anyone that's going to be able to do it. And a lot of the kids now have said, no, I don't want to do it. And what happens if we have another COVID? Then we lose our jobs. And so that's why they've gone overseas. And I think it's beholden upon the industry in general to get to the schools and talk to the young kids and say, hey, here's a great career for you, whether you're male, female, doesn't matter. A lot of female controllers now, very, very good. So I think we just need to try and broaden the gene pool a little bit and try and make it attractive for people to come and do the job.
5: Julia, in Sydney, welcome to Australia Overnight, Julia.
7: Oh, hello. I just wanted to ask, we've got a sausage dog and he had the IVDD in 2021 and he had the surgery and he has a couple of issues. But he was at the vet earlier in the year because we had a foster dog and the foster dog bit him on the ear. Mm-hmm. So he had to go for that. But because he gets... So the dog we own, Murphy, he was a foster dog himself, but he couldn't be rehomed.
6: Yes.
7: Because he came from a house with bad domestic violence.
6: Oh,
7: and
6: dear.
7: So he always had a bit of distress and
6: yes.
7: anxiety.
6: Yep.
7: And now, as my granny says, when he gets stressed, sometimes his lipstick pops out.
6: Yes.
7: She calls her, she used to say, put your lipstick away. Anyway, when we were at the vet's about his ear, the vet nurse said, oh, you can use lubricant on that to
6: what?
7: Put it back in. Is that safe?
6: What has happened to this program, Tony? In the last few weeks, we're talking doggy porn these days.
9: You're the vet.
5: I'm going next
6: sorry,
5: door.
6: Sorry, Julia. No, we're not making light, but we also had this issue last week as well. But look, yes, dogs... when they are stressed or aroused or whatever, then certain things can happen. And the lipstick, as you call it, can pop out of the sheath. Now, what you don't want to be doing necessarily is manipulating said thing, because that might have the opposite effect. But yes, if it is because there is a narrowing of the sheath around it, and that's why it sort of pops out and doesn't go back, then get your vet to check out to make sure that that there isn't a tightening or a stricture which is stopping that. But sometimes when they're if they're stressed, but yes, if that is the case and it's out and it's not going back on its own, then yeah, using some kind of lubricant can help with that. But you did mention early on about IVDD, just for
5: yes,
6: those
5: please.
6: Not mm-hmm. in the know, it's intervertebral disc disease. So as we would say as a human, a slipped disc or a ruptured disc. And dachshunds or bassets or any of those sort of corgis, long-back dogs are more prone to it because of the architecture of the back. So obviously if they're paralysed because they've got a disc that's squashing their spinal cord, it needs immediate attention and surgery. So obviously that's all sorted, Julia. That's good. It is unfortunate that your little friend grew up in a traumatic household and has that problem. But yes, if that's what's going on there, then, yeah, you can try that and see. But don't do too much in the way of manipulation. Generally, if it comes out, it'll go back in on its own.
5: Yeah.
6: But if it doesn't, then you can do something to assist.
5: Julia, does that help a little bit?
7: It does. It's happened when he's been at the vets and the vet's seen it. And
6: yes.
7: The vets always just say, oh, it's a little bit dry.
6: Yep.
7: Because the IVDD happened in 2021. So he's been to he goes to the vet at least once a year about
6: yes.
7: something.
6: Yes.
7: And so I just was fascinated that and curious as to why, like, the vets never said to try lubricant. But they always comment that it's dry. His sheet is dry.
6: Yes.
7: And it was just this vet nurse did it, and she put gloves on and took out
6: yep.
7: a container and
6: yes.
7: did it. I bought it. I've only had to use it once. Like, sometimes it pops out a little bit, but I think, like, he's also got the stress incontinence. Like, so now if
6: yes.
7: he gets really upset, he might eject, like, if he's been on his own for a little while in the house,
6: yes.
7: We have to go out.
6: Yeah, they get separation anxiety.
7: Yeah, well, he'll drink like mad, and... when you pick him up to take him out, he's like a fountain.
6: Yes.
7: You pick him up because he just starts.
5: Bless him.
6: Yeah.
7: With the urine, and sometimes if a dog goes past, he'll just eject poop.
9: out the back.
6: Yeah, look, and that can be stress related, and it's obviously a in evolution. Like if you're an animal that's about to be pursued by a predator, and you've got a gut full of feces, then that's one of the things that can happen is that they just get rid of it, so that it allows them to probably run that little bit better. If all of these behaviour-related things, Julia, are, stress-related, it might be worth your while talking to your vet about, some anti-anxiety medication just to make him feel a little bit better, just take the edge off him. And certainly if your local vet can't help, there are Sydney's got some fantastic veterinary behaviour specialists, and it might just be that because of the damage that that's happened to him in his younger years, that he'll need some chemical help, and maybe that will help with all of those issues that you mentioned, because they all sound as though they could be stress related.
5: Julia, thank you for that. Keep in touch wherever you are, right across Australia. 133693 for those in Sydney. Feel free to join us. 131 873. I'm Tony McManus. Nathan Kosh is here. We get to have the company of Nathan sometimes once a week for a couple of hours, at least a couple of hours.
6: Very trying, but
5: not at all. It's always a joy.
6: Thank you.
5: Because you are so helpful to the audience of Australia Overnight.
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5: Come and join us wherever you are around Australia. 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Nathan, head office.
6: Yes. There's a picture of your head.
5: There
6: your
5: is. 133-693. And the text messages are great as well. 0477-693-693, if that helps. 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G'day, Tone and Nathan. We've been away for about 6 weeks. Our border collie has licked bear a patch on his paw. Mm. Suggestions as how the house sitter can put to a stop and what we can put into it.
6: Yeah. Says, well, look, when you
5: Brett
6: get one...
5: Brett and Bron, I think it is.
6: It is. Brett and Bron, that's right. Mm. When if it's one patch on one paw, one would be, a couple of things. Sometimes they can have a little irritation or something there, and then they start to lick it, which makes it more irritated. So they lick it more, and then the whole thing gets going. And they can actually form over a period a little lump called an acrylic granuloma. Sometimes they start due to stress. And like, say, a child sucking their thumb, that we can get them licking at one spot on their paw, and then the same thing happens. As they lick, lick, lick, and it gets quite wet, the skin gets irritated, it gets itchy, so they lick harder, and the skin gets even more irritated and itchier and so on. So it sounds as though, because you're away and you've got a house sitter, maybe the routine has been a little bit put out, and so your dog's showing a sign of stress where it's just starting to lick at its paw. If now it's at a point where it is definitely irritated, then that's going to keep going no matter what you do as far as getting rid of the cause. So might be worth their while going, taking the dog to the vet. Just make sure there is no physical reason, whether it might have started. There could be something like a grass seed or any other sort of irritation or a little lump of some sort. So get it checked out. If it appears that it's there's nothing actually wrong there, then the thing that you might need to do is to get, again, some cortisone cream or something, take away the irritation, which means that the dog won't be itchy, which it means it won't lick, and then you can collapse that whole itch, scratch, lick cycle. Mm. So, yeah, just get it checked out, make sure there is nothing physically there. Chances are it's going to be behavioural in origin. Hopefully once you come home and routine goes back to normal, if it is stress-related, then that should disappear. But as I say, once they do start to lick and it gets irritated, it will continue. Yeah. So you need to do something to break the cycle. So get the house sitter to go and get it checked out.
5: It's a good idea. Yes. And that was actually an episode of Division Paw.
6: Division Paul.
5: Justin in Frankston, morning.
6: Nice try.
0: Good morning, and how are you, my favourite pilot?
5: Well, what would you like to put to Nathan this morning, Justin?
0: Yes, so I've got an interesting question.
5: Please.
0: Well, actually, I've got
5: let us be the we can decide as to whether how interesting it is.
6: He's harsh, okay, so harsh Justin, go for it.
0: Okay, so the first question is about dogs.
6: Mm-hmm. Yes.
0: Can dogs get depression as us humans?
6: Absolutely. Yep, there are all manner of behavioural conditions, and like with many humans, depression, there's a difference between being depressed and having depression. Now, all of us can be depressed at certain times when, you know, certain bad things happen or, you know, any number of things. But when we talk about depression, we're talking about a clinical depression, which is usually due to a chemical imbalance.
5: Mm.
6: And that is something that certainly, if it's us as people, we will go and see someone, a counsellor, a psychologist, and try and sort of talk our way through it. But if it's something that is more physically based, and I've certainly known people over the years who have said to me, look, you know, my life is great, everything's going well, but I'm just feeling absolutely horrid, in which case we are looking at a chemical issue, and then you need to get to a doctor, possibly a psychiatrist, and, you know, then you can get it chemically treated. But, you know, we do certainly see dogs with depression. We use antidepressant medication. We're using it a lot more than we used to because we recognize it much more than we did, so we want to do everything that we can to make our friends human and canine.
5: What are the symptoms for which you should look?
6: Just that they're moping around, that they're not happy, changes of behaviour, they might human and canine.
5: What are the symptoms for which you should look?
6: Just that they're moping around, that they're not happy, changes of behaviour.

0: Yes, they can.
1: Justin, thank you. And Nick, you're on the road. Morning.
2: Morning. How are you going?
1: Nicky, good. Well, thank you.
2: I just got a question. About 9 times out of 10, hop on an A330, they always come with a fault of the fuel level. They can't calibrate it. Is that like a common thing, or is it just my luck every time I hop on one?
3: Look, there are obviously fuel gauges there. I'm not sure exactly to what you're referring. Sometimes we do get a fuel gauge that doesn't work, but there are certainly alternate procedures for, you know, working out how much fuel there is on board. And one of the things we have to do is verify the fuel quantity by at least two different independent methods so that we can be sure that the fuel that is on board is what's on board. So if you've had an issue where there's been something and it's not just A330 issue, potentially any aircraft can have an issue with a fuel gauge. And if it is only that, then they do what's called a fuel drip. There are sticks that sit within the fuel tank and they can look at the levels, add it all up and can work out. So it takes a little time to do that because the engineers have to get under the wing and check things out. And then there are even dipsticks that can be used, you know, from the top of the wing, you know, to open up a little flap at the top and then sort of dip the dipstick in as you might do with a car or with your oil, for instance, and then you can see how much is in there. But because it's on an angle, because the tanks are quite long, they have to do it along the wing. So if you've had that experience more than once, I mean, I can't remember the last time we had to do that. So I think you've just been unlucky there, Nick, if you've had that more than once.
2: Curious to see what it was. It was just a computer balancing the level out.
3: Yeah, it can be. Sometimes it's a sensor in the tank, obviously, like in a car. There's sensors that detect how much fuel's there. And because they have multiple tanks, there are certain requirements. Some, if certain sensors are not working, then the aeroplane can be grounded. But there's other ways. There's a big book that we have that says what we're allowed to go with, what deficiencies and what not. And if there is a deficiency, say, of something like a fuel sensor, it will have a procedure to say in order to continue the aircraft use, you have to do this and this and this procedure to verify that the fuel that you think that you have on board is what you've got on board. So, any number of ways. It could be the sensor, it could be the computer, but that's when the engineers come and troubleshoot the whole thing and just make sure that everything's all hunky-dory, that the fuel is on board and that there is a procedure for allowing the aircraft to continue flying.
1: Well done, Nick. Thank you. Just a different Leo, who is, as you know, an Uber driver.
3: Yes.
1: For a long time. But he just sent a little note, says, just completed the 22,000th ride.
3: Wow.
1: Which is fantastic, isn't
3: That's
1: it?
3: That's huge.
1: It is massive.
3: Well done, Leo.
1: David in Mount Waverley, good morning to you. Says, good morning, Tony and Nathan. Hope you're both well. Thank you for being there. Having problems not being able to sleep at the moment. Program is really great. David in Mount Waverley, thank you for that. It was David who created the lyrics for and
3: yes,
1: the opening tune.
3: We Share the Air.
1: We Share the Air.
3: Which some people have asked, and I actually found that it's on YouTube these days.
1: It is. And it's a smash hit. It's moving up the charts.
3: Moving up the charts. Moving I think there's the been charts. Four views now.
1: No. Five.
3: Oh,
1: Maggie, we'll come to you. We'll come to you very shortly. The 1970 Grand Final, Carlton kicked 7 goals in 10 minutes. Why is up the from 713? Why did you put that in the middle of the screen, Jay?
4: Just to make sure that we've all got the numbers correct. And
1: it was 1970, Jay. We've moved on.
3: Were you born in 1970, Jay?
4: No, I was born 4 years later.
3: There you go. So you'd remember it well.
4: That's why I came down. I said, hang on, I want to be a part of this.
3: Want to be a part of this, and you've been regretting it.
4: Yeah.
3: Regretting it ever since.
4: Exactly.
1: 4 years later. Maggie, we'll come to you in just a tick. Lots of other texts as well. We'll get to them. You can join in. Feel free to do that. Perth listeners, been a bit quiet over there in WA. Probably a bit subdued maybe after the weekend. And they had a holiday yesterday.
3: Yes, it was, yes, for those with an interest in AFL, quite an extraordinary end to the grand final, and Frio looked as though they had it for all money with a few minutes left, and then Brisbane came out of the clouds and snatched it well and truly.
1: They certainly did, Ollie. It is Australia Overnight. 6PR listeners, you can jump on board, as you well know, 133-882. Come and join us.
5: 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We might have dropped into Dean Street, or Wandle, or Yeppoon. And while we were there, we recorded a little sound. It's the 4RO.

0: 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The 4RO Perry's IGA Secret Sound. Thanks to Perry's IGA, Dean Street, Mondal and Yeppoon. 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
9: G'day.
10: Morning, gents. Two questions, Nath.
9: Yes.
10: I may. What's his take? MH370. We talk about that every now and again.
9: Look, it's obviously until such time as they find the wreckage and can get some sort of handle on what's going on. Obviously, it's something that's very distressing, troubling, curious for a lot of people. An aeroplane as big as a 777 that just literally disappeared off the face of the earth is troubling on all sorts of levels. Look, we have to wait and see. I think when they do find it, and they will find the wreckage at some stage, I think it's probably the data on all of the data recorders will be well and truly gone. It's been presumably sitting in salt water for all those years. But for the families, just having some closure, knowing what happened to their loved ones, I think it's just horrendous not knowing. And we'll see, you know, there's plenty of theories abound as to whether there was human intervention or otherwise. I think we just need to really take the emotion out of it, look at the facts, and just wait until such time as they do find the wreckage. I know there was another search launched probably over last summer, and that's all gone very quiet, so I guess they haven't found it. But look, as satellite technology, mapping technology improves, then hopefully we'll see where it is. I think there's no doubt that certain bits of it were washed up. I think it might be Reunion Island or somewhere or other, but, you know, they were definitely positively identified as being parts from that particular aircraft.
10: And so, it's horrible as it is. I mean, it's not the first aircraft to disappear.
9: No, look, over the years there have been these days with better radars, with our transponders that we have, with all of the tracking equipment. It's not like, you know, back in the day, well, we all remember the stories of the Bermuda Triangle swallowing up aircraft.
10: Was that a thing?
9: Ships.
10: Was it really a thing?
9: Well, I mean, there's been, again, all sorts of theories about it. You don't seem to hear about it anymore.
10: Not
9: though.
10: Anymore, no.
9: Whereas over the years there have been certain things, whether there was some electromagnetic kind of interference that nowadays with our modern systems isn't a problem anymore. But, the Bermuda Triangle was huge, of course, but you just don't hear anything more about it. So, sad, obviously terrible for all those concerned, but I think... Well, without being conspiracy theorists, I think there are certain people who are withholding information for their own reasons, and maybe one day we'll be able to sort of sift through it all and find out exactly what happened and why. But our thoughts always and our hearts go out to the families of those involved, of a crew and passengers, and anyone who's been affected by it.
10: News not far away, Maggie. You have a quick question for Nathan.
11: Well, good morning, Tony and Nathan.
9: Hello, Maggie.
11: What prompted me to ring, amongst other things, were perhaps dogs scratching and all that.
9: Yes.
11: I do fully understand that dogs, for example, and we humans do share very common similar ailments.
9: Yes.
11: Now, as far as the itching and scratching goes, I can only, before I get to that, for me, myself, I have had chronic eczema dermatitis.
10: Oh,
11: that's... It has been since day dot. All of that. And, a few years, four or five years.
10: How do you
11: ago.
10: Treat it, Maggie?
11: Well, four or five, if you listen, Tony.
10: Oh, just that we've got the news not far away, Maggie. That's all. I'm just conscious.
11: Well, you're wasting time, Tony, with all due respects.
10: What, taking the news?
11: Tony, I was fortunate to get be prescribed Dupixent injections, which I fortnightly, and that has been a godsend for me. And this, it's not cheap, and it's not for anyone everywhere. It has to be
9: specially prescribed for you.
11: A chronic when all else has failed.
9: Yes.
11: And you talk about, Nathan, cortisone creams
9: yes.
11: and all that sort of thing for dogs.
10: Mm.
11: No, for me, it did bugger all.
9: And that's the issue. If you've got something deep down, I mean, when we talk about creams and things, that's great when it's something only on the surface. But obviously, if it's something that's sort of deep within the skin or even deeper or other allergy conditions, a cream in itself, as you've discovered, Maggie, of course, is not going to be sufficient and you need to attack it systemically. And I'm glad that you've actually found something because I could think of nothing worse than just being constantly, continuously itchy.
10: Itchy.
9: I think it'd, you know, drive you nuts, but thank goodness you've got a treatment now, Maggie. That's great.
10: Itchy and scratchy.
9: Yes.
10: Remember itchy and scratchy?
9: From Simpsons.
10: Yes, that's the one. When we come back, Maggie, thank you. When we come back, more of your calls. It is Australia Overnight. Good morning.
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10: Now, Nathan Kosh, are you happy to hang for a little and take some more of these calls with me?
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10: 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Paul's in Sydney. 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Come and join us.
0: 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Your news now.
18: Hello, I'm Chelsea Bowden. Greens leader Larissa Waters is stepping down after just 16 months in the role due to illness. She says a pre-existing kidney disease has worsened in recent months. A party room meeting will be held this week to decide on the next leader. Senator Waters will take a period of medical leave before returning to Parliament in her role as Senator for Queensland. The opposition claims the federal budget would be in surplus if the government had reined in its spending. The final budget outcome shows the underlying deficit has improved by $6 billion, but the result has mainly been driven by a greater tax take. Liberal leader Angus Taylor says it's hardly a ringing endorsement of Labor's economic management.
19: If the government had offset all of its extra spend since it's been in government, we'd be in surplus right now. This is a government that doesn't understand business, doesn't understand economics, and it shows. You've got a treasurer here who's just a media advisor. It's all just spin.
18: Fresh analysis suggests another interest rate rise would increase monthly mortgage repayments by about $120. Economists widely expect the Reserve Bank to hike the official cash rate to its highest level in almost two decades when meeting today. Social researcher Mark McCrindle says a new mortgage is becoming increasingly unattainable for the average Australian.
20: Not only do most Australians in this study say that housing affordability is much worse now than it was for the previous generation, 7 in 10 say it's going to get worse into the future. In fact, most say the longer you leave it to buy a home, the worse it's going to get.
18: The Prime Minister has received an update on a major AI cyber attack as investigations into the incident continue. An open AI non-human agent managed to access unauthorised data from four government websites. Labor has threatened criminal charges against the tech giant. The opposition argues the breach has exposed Australia's cyber vulnerabilities. Counter-terrorism police in the United Kingdom have revealed five men arrested on suspicion of preparing a terrorist act are all UK nationals. The men, who are all in their 20s and live in London, were intercepted on their way to an RAF base in southern England on Sunday. The base has been used by the US military to carry out strikes on Iranian missile sites since the start of last year. Police say an investigation into the full circumstances and any motivation behind the incident are ongoing.
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18: Essendon has poached John Longmire from the Sydney Swans. The AFL Premiership coach will become the Bombers' general manager of AFL performance. Club great Matthew Lloyd says Longmire will be a great support for rookie coach Mark McVay.
21: He can coach the coaches as well, and Mark's been in the game a long time, but young in a sense in other areas. Obviously, they've had a great relationship in their time at Sydney.
18: The Roosters remain hopeful Connor Watson will take his place in the NRL Grand Final against Newcastle. The veteran utility and former Knight is in doubt after suffering a concussion against the Dolphins. The Grand Final is officially a sellout at the 83,000 capacity Accor Stadium. And Australia has gone down to South Africa by 32 runs in the second one-dayer in Johannesburg.
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15: A little bit cooler across Capricornia today with a shower or two about. Could see a couple of mils in the gauge as we head for a top of 26 for Rocky after a minimum of 19. Yeppoon getting to 23 today, Gladstone 25, Billawheeler 27.
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10: Great movie. Paul, we're just talking about films, and I can't remember the title of the movie, but it was where the audience will let us know, but it was where the father went into space way ahead of time, and then the daughter would communicate via their respective watches. It was linked into the watches.
9: But does it tell time?
10: What tells time?
9: Watch.
10: Yeah.
9: Because everyone says, well, it can communicate with outer space, you can talk to people on Mars, you can do all of that, but does it tell time?
10: All of the above.
9: There you go.
10: Paul,
9: now,
10: go on.
9: I can just interrupt, because we have breaking news here.
10: Breaking news? We have breaking
9: news. No, there's a, got a message on my phone, which is not usual for this hour of the morning, and it's, g'day Nathan, Mark. A380 First Officer, listening to you on 2GB app in London whilst reading the NOTAM package prior to operating the QF2 tonight. Great work, he said. So thank you, Mark. But isn't it interesting how people can be here, there and everywhere? So the A380 crew that's about to head back from London are listening in. Thank you. Thanks for letting me know.
10: One of the things in an industry page to which I subscribe talked about how people say in America at the moment, I'm sure it was America, that listened to radio.
9: Yes.
10: And for the first time in the history of radio, we're in people in cars, but young people in particular, I should say that, young people in particular, and how they listen to radio in cars. For the first time, they're listening to everything via their phone.
9: Yes.
10: Everything's via their phone.
9: Yes.
10: Through the car system, maybe.
9: Yes, yes. And the sound quality is an awful lot better than the good old...
10: Infinitely better.
9: AM radios with the big long aerials, the electric aerials and all
10: remember
9: of that.
10: Remember those?
9: Sort of stuff. I have one on my old car, of
10: on
9: course.
10: On the Prelude?
9: On the Prelude. And the it still Prelude. Works, goes up and down fine. So, yeah, just it's such something because that always used to be how it was. And then you remember people when someone went and snapped the aerial off, as ne'er-do-wells used to do from time to time, and you get the coat hanger. And people would bend it into the shape of the map of Australia, whatever, and stick the curved part of the coat hanger, straighten it up, and stick it in the hole for your car aerial. So things have changed.
10: Things have changed a little bit. Paul's in Sydney. Welcome to the program, Paul. Hi.
2: Yeah, good day, Tony and Nathan. Hi. This is an aviation related comment, more so than anything else. I'd just like to firstly back up Dick Smith, what he said on the Spotlight program on Sunday night. Very poignant remark. He said, aviation safety, unfortunately, is enhanced through loss of life. And I couldn't agree with him more. Now, there's two significant accidents in the history. One, next March will be the 50th anniversary of the most deadliest aircraft accident to this day between the KLM and the Pan Am at Tenerife.
9: Tenerife and the Canary Islands, that's right, where both aircraft crashed actually on the runway.
2: Yeah, Captain Jacob Van Zandt
9: didn't
2: have authorisation to take off. He was in a rush to take off before his hours ran out. But as a result of that accident... cockpit resource management or crew resource management came about.
9: Yes.
2: Because basically in those days, the captain was considered God and his word was final.
9: Correct.
2: Basically, they didn't confer between one another in the cockpit. So basically what happened, the attitude in those days, it wouldn't be tolerated nowadays. And the second one was the Trident Lockheed Eastern Airlines back in 1985.
9: Yeah, the Lockheed 1011. Yep.
2: That's right. Yeah, crashed in an unfamiliar weather phenomenon. And as a result of that, they actually, a microburst came about. But up until then, microbursts weren't even heard of.
9: So, and that's a microburst, for those who don't know, is like if in the vicinity of a thunderstorm, there can be a jet of or a blast of air that blows vertically downwards. And if an aircraft gets caught up in that, it can push them down and there's not enough thrust on the engines to actually climb away from it. So there's a lot more monitoring of all of that. There's a lot more technology with such things these days, of course. So, yeah, it's many, many a time that sometimes things are don't become a problem until they're a problem. So, you know, exactly. As you say, it's a result of Tenerife. There's been a massive change and shift in attitudes and all of the training that we do, even all the way back into selection. So we go through a pretty rigorous selection program. And a most important part of it is our ability to work together, our ability to work as a team, ability to speak up. I mean, even the most junior crew member, if they have concerns, have the ability to speak up, and the captain needs to make sure that everybody is listened to, because you just never know where the answer lies.
2: Well, basically, the flight engineer, he could have easily cut the fuel off in that actual incident. I think he questioned him once, he got away with it, but he wouldn't dare question him a second time. But he actually could have prevented that had he cut the fuel to the engine.
9: It would have been, and even to this day, it would have been a massive call to actually do that and override. It may or may not have done anything, because the Pan Am was still on the runway. So even though they may still have collided, but it would have been at a much lower speed. But I don't know of any situation, even to this day, where the other pilot would just sort of cut the fuel off to the engine in order to do that. However, having said that, as you say, they were not given a clue. There were many, many predisposing factors in that accident. And one of the things that a psychologist with a great name, James Reason, who passed away recently, he came up with the Swiss cheese model. So he said all safety systems have layers, and it's like a slice of cheese, but every slice has holes in it, like a slice of Swiss cheese. And if you have the holes lining up in these slices, then that's when accidents can happen. But, yeah, the captain was, he put fuel on, he slowed everybody down because everybody just put on enough fuel to get to a nearby airport. But he was determined to get back to Amsterdam. So it took a long time to refuel the aircraft, and there was all of that. There was fog that went through. They weren't even meant to be there because there was a bomb scare at Las Palmas Airport. So a whole heap of stuff. But the bottom line was they didn't have a clearance. The first officer said, "We don't have a clearance." He shut down, he closed the thrust levers, and then for whatever reason, unbeknownst to anybody, he pushed them back up again and then attempted a takeoff. And neither the first officer nor the flight engineer challenged him on that the second time, because he was renowned as a very gruff, dogmatic kind of person. And, the rest, as they say, is history, Paul. So, yeah, sadly, we had to learn the lesson the hard way, but certainly been massive, massive changes since then.
2: Yeah, and this can't be proven, but 6 months prior to that, he wasn't actually on flying duties. He was basically in the simulator teaching trainee pilots. Now, it can't be proven, but they reckon because he was in a simulator, he's not actually he hasn't got direct contact with the air traffic control. So it's basically stop, start, stop, start. They reckon that may have had a contributing factor towards the crash as well. But as I said, it can't be proven.
9: Yeah, but there, many, many things, as I say, that led to that accident, and it still remains sort of 50 years later the world's
10: puzzle.
9: Worst aircraft accident. Things like September 11, because they were deliberate acts, are not considered that. But, we definitely have changed, and for the better, well and truly for the better.
10: That'll be 50 years next year.
9: Yeah, and 27th of March, 77. So, yeah, next March is 50 years. But we've learned a lesson. Everybody's learned a lesson. There was a bit of pushback initially when they started all of this sort of training, but basically it became, well, if you're not going to get on board with this, then you can leave, because this is the way we do business now. There has been massive, massive changes.
10: Well, Paul, well done. It's a great call. Thank you. Good to talk to you, Paul.
2: Thanks, guys.
10: More than welcome. We were encouraged, certainly in Western Australia, and I'm not too sure whether other states have the same criteria, where we don't make a reference to the idea of accident.
9: Yes.
10: It's a crash.
9: Yes. Well, a collision, a crash, whatever. I mean, it's a matter of semantics, but yes, certainly. If it's a deliberate act, then it's not an accident. But
10: it's always a crash, regardless of. So the idea of accident is a commentary about what we think may or may not have happened, whereas a crash is a definitive
9: Yeah, that was the result.
10: That's the result.
9: Yes.
10: What we saw is a crash.
9: Yes.
10: How it happened, whether it was an accident or whether it was a deliberate...
9: That's right. Well, that's to be determined.
10: Yeah, determined. Yes. So we were always encouraged to make only reference to the idea of crash.
9: Yes.
10: And that way it actually...
9: takes away the conjecture.
10: Yeah, exactly, which often happens. And I guess the same with aircraft. Presumably, a crash is a crash. We don't know whether or not it's an accident, as it's yes. often referred to, even in that document that Jay, the technical department, put up. It made references in the old language to an accident.
9: Yes.
10: Well, we don't know.
9: Yes.
10: Definitively.
9: That's right.
10: 133-693, come and join us wherever you are right around Australia. 131-873 for those in Sydney. For our great listeners in Perth, that is 6PR in Perth and 4BC in Brisbane, 133-882. Australia overnight.
3: 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We've given away some big spends at Coco Brew, and each week we've heard from the man in the know, Robin.
4: Newcastle, the John's brothers crying afterwards. Yeah. It means a lot to the town. 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
3: Now, there's just one game left to win vouchers from Coco Brew William Street, Coco Brew Express, and Coco Brew Riverfront. Who will hold up that trophy on grand final day? 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
10: I think that's right. Is it OCD or what do you call it?
9: I say, look, mine's so bad I call it CDO because I have to arrange the letters in alphabetical order.
10: Exactly right. It's a thing.
9: It's a thing.
10: It is a thing.
9: Well, at what point does it change from being particular or careful or caring and become OCD?
10: What's the crossover point?
9: Correct.
10: Yeah. See, I wipe down, people will laugh across Australia, but each evening when I get in here, I wipe down all the benches around me.
9: Yes.
10: With hot water and paper towel.
9: We have alcohol-based wipes that we've had on the aircraft since COVID, and I always give everything a wipe down, and I have a cloth that I'll clean all the screens, because get rid of all the fingerprints, because they're not touchscreens, people.
10: Yes, they're not touchscreens.
9: They're not touchscreens, so don't touch them.
10: Don't put your hands on them. Now, you've had some text messages from around the world.
9: Yes,
10: people people listening on the 2GB
9: app. 2GB app in London, in Heathrow, working out fuel going from in an A380 from London to Singapore. So one of our texters has said, you know, how much is jet fuel and how much do they carry? So I can tell you that as we speak, there's a fuel order going in roughly of 194 tonnes of fuel, which equates to 250,000 litres. Now, the cost of fuel is anywhere from $1.50 Australian to $2.50 Australian. So if you multiply that by 250,000 litres of fuel, you can understand why fuel costs are such a massive part of aviation, and hence a big chunk of the ticket price is because of the fact that you've got to pay for the fuel.
10: Good call here, a good text here ending in 111.
9: Yes.
10: Says, the worst to deal, most unruly, rude passenger or pet owner. Pet owners aren't cruel, are they?
9: No, I haven't had a problem. Pet owners, I think, it's the same everywhere. You go into your doctor's surgery, you go to your vet clinic, you go to the bank, you go anywhere, and sadly, what sign do we see? Everywhere.
10: Everywhere.
9: I mean, how sad that we actually have to do that and say, please do not be rude to our staff.
10: Even at a McDonald's drive-thru, sign will not be tolerated.
9: Yeah. I mean, what has become of us as a society that we have to put up a sign to say,
10: we're angry.
9: Don't be rude. So at all the surgeries, look at the vet surgery, there are certainly been people who have been told that they are no longer welcome. They've come in and been quite angry, and we will not tolerate that.
10: You're okay. Sorry, you're just having a bit of a cough.
9: Yes, pardon me. On aircraft, it can be a combination of things. Often, alcohol related. All of our flight attendants have training in responsible service of alcohol. Sometimes people have a lot before they get on the aircraft, and then it's beholden on the on the flight attendants to assess whether or not people are fit to fly, because the important thing, not only as far as not being obnoxious to people around, but the bottom line is when you get on an aeroplane, you're basically, there's a contract there that should something happen and we need to evacuate, that you are in a fit state to be able to evacuate yourself. And if they're three sheets to the wind, then obviously they're not going to be able to do that. So very strict rules, and we try to. Sometimes there are people who just are a bit belligerent, and I've had to have people removed from aircraft, not often, thankfully, but it has happened, and just think, look, it's just not on. It's not. We just will not accept that sort of behaviour. You're locked up in a tin can for a number of hours, and it's just not. You're just not going to be able to
10: David Bowie.
9: Continue. Yes.
10: So people can get on the plane and can often be full of.
9: Well, if they appear to be, and no one would ever say you're drunk. I mean, that's just not a thing, because sadly, sometimes people with cerebellar issues or whatever, but the assessment is made, and the customer service manager or ground manager will have a chat to them and make the assessment as to whether or not they are fit to fly or
10: not. There's nothing more, well, I suppose there's lots of things more joyous, but one of the great joys of a long haul is when you get settled into your flight and you're settled down and you're 25, 30 minutes in, and then somebody says, would you like a glass of something?
9: Yes.
10: Or a beer, whatever the case may be. Mm. You go, oh, that would be so nice. It's a joyous moment.
9: Yeah.
10: If you're inclined.
9: And that's, part of the service that's provided, and there's different levels. Obviously, the low-cost carriers are somewhat different, and then the premium carriers. But, if you're sitting in first class on something going a long way and you get your little glass of bubbles before you get going, and it's important, then, they will monitor, the flight attendants will monitor your consumption, so you can't keep saying, every 10 minutes, I want another drink. They'll slow you down and then potentially cut you off if they feel that that you've had too much. So, it's all part of the job, and just trying to make sure that people are safe for themselves and not an issue for people around them.
10: Trev, morning.
0: Good morning. Yes, Nathan. I just want to change up things a bit, talking about planes all the time, but I've got great memories of the Melbourne show.
9: Oh, what a, yes, the Melbourne show is on at the moment. Is it is it still the Royal Melbourne Show, or is it just the Melbourne Show?
10: No, it's the Melbourne Royal. Is it the Melbourne Royal
9: Melbourne
10: Show?
9: Melbourne Royal Show. Don't know.
0: It's always been the Royal Melbourne Show, but no, when I was a kid, like I'm talking back the early 70s, my dad had a, we had a, lived on a farm, and he had Angus Stud, and a mate of his, another property not far from us, had a Angus Stud, and he used to take both a lot of cattle down there, and I'd go get 2 weeks off school, oh, it might have been school holidays.
9: Yes.
0: And I'd go down and help look after them at the show. And just fond memories of being a busy boy keeping the cattle clean and washed and that for show. And when after the judging of them, then as long as the old man said, as long as they're cleaned and fed and washed and all that, you can go and do whatever you want to do. But the first thing you've got to do is make sure the cattle are all done.
9: But it was quite a thing. I'm not sure that they're allowed to do it anymore. But there were the little lockers where people would actually live. You know, sort of a little bunk and all the feed and everything. I think they decided, you know, having all that potentially volatile fuel and everything, and a lot of those older pavilions that were made of wood, or those older sheds that were made of wood, were somewhat of a fire hazard. So I'm not sure that that happens anymore. But just a little bit of trivia for you, Trev. Up until 2022, it was the Royal Melbourne Show. But since 2022, now it's the Melbourne Royal Show. I don't know what difference that makes, but anyway, it's now the Melbourne Royal Show.
0: But talking about the cubicles and that, I mean, they were actually feedlots.
9: Yes, the little feed storage.
0: Where you were supposed to store your feed.
9: Yes.
0: And everyone used them to live in.
9: Yes.
0: And they even had a kitchen there with gas stoves and that. You go and cook your bacon and eggs for breakfast and that. And, some of them, that's why you nearly had to stand up to sleep, you know.
9: Yeah, they're tiny.
0: Fond memories of that. And one year Dad decided he was going to enter into the steer competition with a couple of steers. And he just left them up in the back paddock. Yeah, you know, they never got the good stuff that the show ones did, the breeders. Anyway, we took them down and they hit what they call judged on the hoof.
9: Yes.
0: And the damn thing walking around, I couldn't control the beast. Anyway, that was all right. So what happens is they judge them on the hoof, and then they judge them on the hook.
9: On the hook, yes, that's right.
0: When they're slaughtered and hung up.
9: Yes.
0: And, well, damn me, we didn't get anything on the hoof in judging, but once they were judged on the hook, we got first and second for both, first and second.
9: There you go.
10: Well done,
9: Oh, well, he did not die in vain then, your beast. He ended up being a prize winner.
10: Good on you, Trev. Thank you. Always good to hear from you. G'day, Nathan. I have a 15-year-old terrier, Cross.
9: Yes.
10: Who's recently started consistently licking his beds or the carpet.
9: Yes.
10: Is this a sign of stress, or is it something else?
9: Well, at 15, you would be sort of starting to think, well, that's very elderly for a dog, and maybe we're starting to see some signs of cognitive decline, a bit of dementia, if you like, or just mental slowdown. And sometimes they can get themselves into these habits. It just becomes a bit obsessive, and they can be licking or doing stuff, providing, you know, he's on a good balanced diet, everything, and something that's sort of particularly suitable for geriatric or older dogs, then I think it's unlikely to be that a deficiency of any vitamins and minerals. But certainly, if it's behaviour that's just recently started, again, head round to your vet, get checked out, just make sure there's no physical cause or some other reason why he might be doing it. But I think it sounds as though it just might be that, you know, his mind isn't quite as sharp as he used to be and he's just starting to develop this habit. They get a taste, often things like wool, whether it's the texture or whether it's the taste of the wool, and so they can become fairly obsessive and just sort of lick, lick, lick. That's definitely one of the behaviours. Yeah. So getting checked out just to make sure there's nothing else going on, but... it's certainly a possibility.
10: The Phantom says the son of David White, who played Larry on Bewitched.
9: Larry Tate, yes, Darren Stevens' boss. Mm.
10: Was aboard the plane over Lockerbie. Yes. David never recovered from the traumatic loss and he passed away 2 years later back in 1990. Jonathan White, 33-year-old son of David White.
9: Yes.
10: 1988 for Lockerbie, I think
9: it was. And, yeah, Lockerbie, the Pan Am aircraft. I think there's a series going on at the moment on one of the streaming services. A reenactment, and there was something also before or a little while ago also about Lockerbie, and of course that was a terrorist bomb that was left in the cargo compartment and it was detonated over the township of Lockerbie in Scotland with the loss of many lives. And again, you know, our caller before said sometimes it takes a tragedy before something will change, and this is definitely one of those situations, because the bag was checked in. The person didn't turn up, and the suitcase with the detonator was in the cargo hold. Nowadays, of course, it happens reasonably regularly, someone doesn't turn up and they've got a bag in the hold, then they do a bag search and that bag is removed. That we will not take a bag without the person being present.
10: Oh, good point. So if you and I go to the airport, we put our bags on to be put onto the aircraft, but we don't board.
9: Yes.
10: There'll be correspondents going, hang on, there's somebody who's missing.
9: Yes.
10: Check the luggage.
9: They do have bags because it's connected to the booking information, and they will have to go through, and sometimes there's quite a delay because they have to go and take out every bag until they find the appropriate ones. Whereas up until Lockerbie, happen. So, bag was checked in with a bomb and the person to whom the bag was connected didn't turn up. So that doesn't happen anymore. Again, that was one of those things. Sadly, it took a tragedy for a procedure to change. But that's now, standard all around the world. You can't send a bag without the person being there.
10: And I think you and I in the past have talked about, haven't we, the idea of growing up, reading newspapers, watching the telly, the news, you would often hear about hijacking of aircraft.
9: Yes.
10: We no longer have that sort of...
9: No.
10: No
9: access to the flight deck anymore, of course. And once upon a time, the hijackings were quite different, and that's where September 11 changed it again. It was always trained that, you know, if you are hijacked, just get the aeroplane on the ground somewhere, wherever you can, and then it would generally be a negotiated settlement. The hijackers would want a release of various prisoners or a ransom paid by airlines or governments or what have you. September 11 changed everything. And again, with the beefed up security, there's a lot less possibility of such things happening. So you really don't hear about that anymore.
10: You don't. Marshals on domestic flights also.
9: Yeah, there's an air marshal. There's an air marshal program, just to make sure that everybody is kept as safe as possible.
10: But you don't know?
9: We know, but we don't say anything, and we don't know all of them on board. There's more than one. And we're not made aware of who the others are, but we're made aware that there are marshals on the aircraft.
10: Wherever you are, right across Australia, if you'd like to come and have your say, 133693. For those here at 3AW in Melbourne, in Perth and Brisbane, 133882. And Sydney morning, it's 2GB, 131873. So it's 131873. Come and join us, Australia Overnight.
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10: Nathan Kosh is here. I am Tony McManus. David says this was 2029. Nathan, I was departing a flight from Shanghai to Sydney. A bad headache, started crying. The pilot taxied back into the terminal, let me off, and went to see a doctor.
9: Yes, and very high blood pressure at the time, bad headache. So, yep, look, we're always in touch, and it's not uncommon to have medical situations. If we're still on the ground and someone's unwell, then that's easy. We just turn around and go back and take them off. And once again, if they have checked-in bags, they will be removed. In the air, it's obviously a little bit different, but we're certainly in... In discussion, we had a situation the other day where someone wasn't feeling quite so well. So, yeah, we talk about it and often we'll make a call if there's a medical-type person on board, because obviously someone being right there makes life a bit easier. But we also, with the Wi-Fi, we can do a Microsoft Teams call, and we'll get onto a mob in the States called MedLink, and their specific job is to assess whether or not we need to divert somewhere or other. They take the responsibility for making the decision as to whether or not we need to divert the aircraft somewhere because someone is in imminent danger of having a big problem.
10: In Nutter Wadding, Tina, morning.
29: Oh, good morning, Tony. I've got a very special request here.
10: Please.
29: And, well, it may not be regarding what you're talking about here, but...
9: That doesn't matter.
29: I've been... Okay, thank you. I appreciate it. And excuse my voice. I've got a bit of a cold. Hopefully I don't have to go into the office on Wednesday because my voice is still gone.
10: Mm.
29: But what I want to talk about today is a live stream that I've been watching for 7 years. And it's a very important live stream for the continuation of peregrine falcons in Australia.
9: Oh, yes.
29: And... Yep, this live stream is from Orange, New South Wales, Charles Sturt University. And for the last 3 days, this live stream's been going since 2009, from the generosity of people that have wanted to keep it alive. But for the last 3 days, this live stream's gone down, and the Chester University, they don't want to do anything about it. IT's going to fix it. This is going to happen. I've donated over $500 in the last few years to this live stream because I think it's important. And there are thousands of people that watch this live stream. And at the moment,
9: It's not available.
29: At the moment, it's not available. The cameras have gone down. Dr. Cilla Kinross, who's the most amazing resident at this university, has done everything she can. She goes to IT, they can't fix it. And if you go on YouTube right now, it's open 24/7. 24/7 days a year, so, Tina, 365 days.
10: For those that are not familiar, just what's the name of it again? Because it sounds fascinating.
9: Peregrine Falcon.
29: Falcon Pam Project CSU.
10: Peregrine Falcon.
29: Falcon Pam Project CSU.

0: right now. She's got a male that's coming from last year that was a juvenile because Xavier disappeared. The male that was mating with her every year. And people that go on this live stream every single year. I never put this live stream down. I watch it 365 days a year. And I'm devastated. And I'm putting in the chat that, hey, what's happening?
1: Yeah.
0: What's happening? I can donate a few thousand dollars to get the cam up and no one's saying anything and nothing's happening.
1: Well,
0: now, Dr. Cilla Kinross goes on the ABC every year and talks about when these eggs hatch, we give them names, they fledge. It's great. And
2: it'd be great for children. It'd be great for children too, presumably.
1: See the life cycle and all of that. Well, I think you know all you're gonna be able to do is just sort of generate some noise. And I think if there's enough people, those who are otherwise involved, and I presume there might be some sort of chat group amongst all of you who do watch this, and say you've got to put some pressure on Charles Sturt Uni to actually pull their fingers out. They've got the cameras and everything there. Presumably, it's just a connectivity issue. But you've got to make some noise, and maybe the good doctor needs to go back on the ABC and say, hey, this is a problem that we have, or even go on to something like A Current Affair, because that often gets things changed, as we discovered recently with my own council and the insane, idiotic parking permit program that they had. Well, it went on A Current Affair, and guess what? They've done a massive backpedal. It's ridiculous. Mm. But anyway, so I think you just got to do some agitating and maybe get Dr. Kinross to get on the media, put out some press releases to the various media organisations, and hopefully they can pick it up and make some noise and embarrass Charles Sturt University into actually getting the thing fixed.
2: Tina, would you keep in touch and let us know who, how, why, where and when?
0: I will let you know. Thank you so much.
2: Pleasure. Tina, thank you.
1: Good luck.
2: Sue, we'll go to Queensland in just a moment. We'll have a look at and just to try and log in. Jo's going to do that for us shortly and find out as to whether or not it is connecting, but presumably, according to Tina, not. Sue, we will come to you very shortly, wherever you're in Queensland, and you can come and join us too. Last 10, 15 minutes while Nathan Kosh is here, whether you have a pet question, whether you have an aviation question. For those that are tuning in, perhaps for the first time, Nathan is a Qantas captain and also a vet, and he generously gives us at least a couple of hours, sometimes a bit more of his time once a week, once every couple of weeks at least, more often than not. 133693 for Sydney. Hello. 131873. So it's 131873. And for 6PR and Brisbane, 133882. And for Adelaide, I think you know what the number is there as well. The Adelaide, have we got Adelaide up on the screen? No, you didn't. You didn't even think to put Adelaide on the screen, did you? No, don't care enough, Jay, do you? What is, thank you. We'll do that next. We do. We love them in Adelaide. Come and join us. Part of Australia Overnight.
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5: Be kind to me because my iron levels have dropped.
6: I know. Can make your hairline recede. Maybe that's after all these years.
5: That's what it was.
6: That's what it was.
5: The receding hairline has dropped my iron levels.
6: No, the other way around. The iron levels drop your make your hairline recede anyway.
5: Oh, one or the other.
6: One or the other.
5: Sue, hello. Morning.
7: Hello. Morning to you.
5: Hello, Susie.
7: I know this might be a silly question, but
6: no such
7: if
6: thing.
7: Someone has a medical episode maybe before you've taken off,
6: yes.
7: So therefore the fellow gets off, or the lady, and do they have to unload all the baggage to get their cargo
6: yes,
7: off?
6: They do indeed.
7: Oh.
6: Because it could be, I mean, not saying that it would be, but it could be a furphy and someone's just sort of putting on a turn so that they're offloaded and the bag stays on. No. If the passenger doesn't travel, the bag doesn't travel. So, no, it has happened. People have, for whatever reason, just prior to departure, not been able to take the flight. So, no, they do a bag search and take the bags off. So, no, they won't travel.
7: And also probably an inane question. So if you're flying through the clouds,
6: yes,
7: and then you can't take off, which is, I did Google, fog on the ground of the low-lying clouds. So how come you can fly through clouds but not fly through fog?
6: It's because we're going down the runway. We need to still see what we're doing as we're going down the runway. Once we're in the air and we're in the cloud, we don't look out the window anyway. We have our navigation instruments and we use that. But there are certain legal minimum visibility requirements that we have to have, and that's because we still look out the front as we're going down the runway. If we can't see what's ahead of us and we're going up at, you know, 250 kilometres an hour, we need to be able to see the road in front of us, if you like. So hence they have different requirements, and there's also we have to have a minimum visibility for landing for that reason, because once we're on the runway, we need to see what we're actually doing. But in the air, no drama. Yes.
7: Okay.
5: Well done, thanks. Susie. It's lovely to hear from you. Thank you. In WA, John, morning.
8: Thank you and welcome. Yeah, thanks very much. On the military side of aviation, I don't know if you have the knowledge about this or not, Nathan.
6: Probably not, but far away.
8: You know the story coming out of England in the last 24 hours.
6: Oh, yes, yes.
8: Yep. So you would have heard the grab from President Trump saying, yes, we were monitoring these people
6: yes.
8: in Scotland Yard. Yeah.
6: Yes, you except know, except for the fact that it was a farmer the night before who happened to see the unusual activity. And,
8: yeah,
6: and so he, the farmer before who saw the unusual activity and reported it to the police. So who do we believe?
8: I was going to say, at the risk of sounding like a line out of Get Smart, I find that a little bit hard to believe.
9: Yes, exactly. Would you believe? Yep. Would you believe that he actually had a pair of binoculars on?
10: That's
9: I find that
10: funny.
9: Hard to believe. How about
10: it? It's a good question, yes. John. Thank you.
9: So no, I noticed the same thing too. You know, it's we've been monitoring it many years, many decades. We've been looking after these guys, and then the farmer next door said, "Oi, there's three trucks here that shouldn't be here. Go and check it out."
5: Excellent work.
9: That was yeah.
5: Thanks, John. In Sydney. Hello, George. Morning. Welcome.
11: G'day. Putting on my best Maxwell Smart accent, but obviously missed by that
9: missed
11: much.
9: Missed it by that much. Absolutely. Yeah. How great that, you know, all these years later, we still quote from those wonderful, wonderful TV shows. Brilliant, weren't they?
11: Yeah, it was one of the best. Anyhow, Nathan, I just wanted to take advantage of your aviation expertise. I've always wondered that. Remember that incident where that Qantas plane? I think was it Richard Crippity was the pilot?
9: Yes.
11: Where they had
9: the A380 had the engine blow up. Yep,
11: that's
9: out of Singapore.
11: Right, yeah, but they were lucky they had an extra pilot who was coming back on a return leg or something.
9: Not quite. There were five of them on board because the A380 was quite new. So there was the captain, the first officer, and the second officer, and Richard de Crepney was the captain. Then there was a Czech captain who was checking Richard to do a line check. And then there was another Czech captain checking the Czech captain, checking Richard to make sure that the check was being conducted properly. Yeah, so there were five.
5: Like a scene from Flying High.
9: Three captains on board, a first officer and a second officer. Yeah, that's right.
11: Should be Czech Airlines rather than Qantas. But
9: well, it is,
11: really,
9: and that's
11: what I really wanted to ask was subsequent to that, and thanks for clarifying that.
9: That's all right.
11: Obviously, you can't have all those extra sort of pilots on there, you know, especially supervising pilots on every flight. So I just wondering, subsequent to that incident, did they change the protocols or anything? If an incident like that came up, how they could possibly handle it without those extra people on board?
9: No, not really. It was just one of those things. We do get checked from time to time with a check pilot on the aircraft, and because it was new, they were having to check the checkers to check the check the check. But, yeah, it was just one of those situations. It was just fortunate that there happened to be five of them at the time. If there were only three of them, they still would have been able to deal with it perfectly adequately, but obviously when you've got extra resources on board, you take them. And ironically, that the Captain de Crepney's check was considered incomplete because of the fact that they had to come back and land in Singapore, so he had to go and do it again. But they all did a great job together, and obviously the aircraft was fixed and is still flying to this day.
5: George, well done. Thank you for being part of it. Australia Overnight.
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5: He's very good, isn't he? Did you hear that that lovely sort of hear that cross from Jay?
6: Yes.
5: Consummate profession.
6: Absolutely.
5: Yeah? The time just flies.
6: It does, doesn't it?
5: It just flies.
6: Were we waiting for...
5: We were always waiting for the music to start.
6: One job. You know, here you are. You build him up.
5: Oh, I know.
6: Build him up just to tear you down.
5: Thank you.
6: What was that song?
5: It's lovely to see you.
6: And great to see you too. Thank you, everybody, for listening.
5: Have you heard this piece of music?
6: Oh, Toccata.
5: Toccata, yes. By Sky. It's one of our favourite pieces indeed. On the programme.
6: Originally, was that Bach? Johann Sebastian Bach?
5: Maybe a little bit. Lovely to see you. We'll see you maybe next Tuesday morning.
6: Next Tuesday morning, I think, is on the cards.
5: He's leaving the building. That is our...
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22: Hello, I'm Chelsea Bowden. The federal government says higher superannuation and investment returns have delivered a welcome boost to its coffers. This year's final budget figures reveal the underlying deficit is roughly $6 billion lower than predicted in May. It was initially thought high commodity prices drove the windfall revenue. Treasurer Jim Chalmers says the broader economy is strong and has helped deliver the improvement.
23: Our responsible economic management has given us one of the strongest budgets in the G20. We have much, much lower debt to GDP than the major advanced economy.
22: Meanwhile, the Reserve Bank is widely expected to lift interest rates for the fourth time this year as inflation remains stubbornly high. The official cash rate is tipped to rise to a 15-year high of 4.6%. Monthly mortgage repayments would increase by around $100 on the average $750,000 home loan. Larissa Waters has announced she's stepping down as the leader of the Australian Greens Party. Senator Waters revealed she's been dealing with a pre-existing kidney condition, which has declined over recent months. The Queensland senator was appointed as the party's leader in May last year, taking over from Adam Bandt. A party room meeting will be held this week to discuss the new leadership. Five people arrested on suspicion of terror offences near an RAF base in southern England are UK nationals. Counter-terrorism police have revealed the suspects are aged between 23 and 25 and all live in the London area. The men were intercepted on their way to RAF Fairford, which has been used by the US military to carry out strikes on Iranian missile sites. Police are working to determine any motivation behind the incident. A new Queensland study is using patients' breath to help with lung cancer diagnosis. Griffith University researchers have identified biomarkers in patients' exhaled breath samples to indicate whether nodules on lungs are malignant or benign. Professor Chamindi Punyadira says this will help with earlier diagnosis and better treatment.
24: Breast cancer patients survive 80-90%, but sadly not lung cancer patients. Survival is
0: is like less than 50%. It's because it's detected in an advanced stage. We want to change the paradigm.
22: And a new report has found Indigenous workers earn an average of 16% less per hour than the average Australian worker. The analysis estimated the pay gap is amounting to a $3 billion annual shortfall in wages.
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22: AFL great Joel Selwood is expecting Lions coach Chris Fagan to retire after completing a premiership three-peat. The 65-year-old is weighing up his future despite being contracted for next season. Speaking on the AFL Footy Fix daily podcast, Selwood says he can't see Fagan chasing a fourth straight flag.
1: Just felt the exhaustion in him after the game. I got close to him and congratulated him, but no, I wouldn't be surprised if this is the big flex on the way out to say that's all I've got.
22: In the NRL, Panthers star Nathan Cleary has taken to social media to thank supporters following surgery, vowing to make a comeback. Knights hooker Phoenix Crossland has been referred directly to the judiciary for the tackle that injured Cleary, charged with dangerous contact.
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21: 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Lakes Creek Hotel. What happens at the Lakesy stays at the Lakesy.
27: A little bit cooler across Capricornia today with a shower or two about. Could see a couple of mils in the gauge as we head for a top of 26 for Rocky after a minimum of 19. Yeppoon getting to 23 today, Gladstone 25, Billawheeler 27.
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29: Good morning, wherever you are, right across Australia. Great to have you on board if you would like to be part of it. I can tell you, Sydney right now, just over 14 degrees. Today, you've got a top of 22 degrees in Sydney. Melbourne, morning, 9 degrees, partly cloudy and a top of 24. For Tuesday, Brisbane, good morning,
5: 16.5 degrees. Nice. Morning shower too. That we should get right about 23 degrees. Perth, hello, 12 degrees right now, but chilly. And then a top of 20 with more showers around. And Adelaide, 22 degrees, 32 on the way for you, 32 degrees. Come and join in. You might have anything on your mind that you would like to talk about. Nathan Kosh has left the building. He's left the building. He's on his way home. Going to have a cup of tea and a good lie down. Maybe an arrowroot biscuit. Be nice. Beverly, morning.
7: Yes, I was walking past a tree with two ravens.
5: Nice.
7: So I decided to talk to them. I said, very quietly, and they seemed to reply, and they also seemed to be hopping up and down. But I was going to ask Nathan, would that have been my imagination?
5: No. Did you do any hopping?
7: No, I didn't do any hopping.
5: Oh, well, probably, see, they would, they're into body, those ravens are into body language.
7: Ah.
5: And so if you just hop... Are you left-legged or right-legged?
7: Right-legged. Well, I could hop on my left leg.
5: So they particularly like those that hop on their left leg for future reference.
7: Is that what you do?
5: I do that all the time. In fact, I'm doing it now.
7: Oh, so that wasn't my imagination.
5: No, so you can hop on your left leg and the ravens will go,
7: Yeah, they... once I called out very loudly and they flew away, but this time I said it very softly and they liked that.
5: What colour raven?
7: Well, they're all black, aren't they?
5: A little bit blue.
7: You're not thinking of a magpie, are you?
5: No, we love the raven.
7: Oh, I've never seen all the ravens I've seen have been entirely black.
5: Sometimes they can be a bit a bit cherry.
7: Oh.
5: A little bit cherry sometimes. Might be just dirt in their wings, perhaps.
7: I don't know. Huh? I can always ask Google. I'm always asking Google questions.
5: Oh, I know. And she works overtime, doesn't she?
7: Oh, definitely.
5: Are you using any Chat GPT?
7: No. When I ask Google, it gets AI overview, and then if you want to continue, it goes on to AI mode. Then I also talk to Copilot. Occasionally I talk to ChatGPT, but why do you talk to ChatGPT, do you?
5: Well, only because I have recently a new phone, and so each time you make an inquiry now, it seems to want to divert to, if you ask it a little question, so via Siri, it'd say, would you like to do this via ChatGPT?
7: See, with my computer, you get directed to AI overview and mode. Isn't that interesting? Yeah.
5: GPT. I know. It's just incredible. I mean, it's you've got all these options now to find out what you were. GTP, thank you. So I just got confused there for a moment. So you would have to go to, in the days you go to a library to find out those little things, spend hours researching. Now it's all done like that. Like that. Just like that. Beverly, thank you. Happy days. Everything else all right in your world?
7: Oh, lovely. What about your... Oh, I know. You're having a problem. I looked that up on Google. Mm-hmm. There's another thing I looked up on Google, and they said if you've had a blood transfusion in the last 6 months, it could lower the iron.
5: No, I haven't had a blood transfusion. I've donated blood.
7: I meant donating blood.
5: Yeah, donated.
7: Has it been in the last 6 months?
5: Yeah.
7: Well, then that would lower your iron level. So it's quite natural.
5: So it'll be interesting. I've got an appointment coming up, so I'll let you know how that goes, Beverly.
7: Okay. Well, should be okay.
5: Well, let's hope so. Look after those ravens.
7: Oh, I love the ravens. They drink water and on the thing I've got there for them.
5: David in Mount Waverley says, Tony, could you stop saying Siri? Stop saying Siri, because every time I say, hello, Siri, people's phones go crazy. They open up. It's funny, isn't it? It's the world in which we live. Hello, Siri. Stephen in Liverpool. Morning.
8: Good morning, Tony.
5: Morning.
8: Yeah, I rang last week about apartheid in South Africa.
5: You did make mention of that. So the point you were trying to make, Stephen, was?
8: For Yeah, for the white man, it was better under apartheid. Did you know, since 1980, the white man can't even catch the train in South Africa?
5: Stephen, I'm just wondering on what do you base your information?
8: On local knowledge, on my members of the South African community, even members of the coloured community, like the Negro community. They have business, they have work. Now it's turned into ghettos. A high mortality, murder rate.
5: Right. And so, if that is the case, and I don't dispute it, I haven't been following it closely enough of recent times, what would you see as being to rectify that situation, Steve?
8: I reckon a partition.
5: And what would that constitute?
8: A white area and a black area.
5: And how would that work?
8: Just close borders, like a gated community, like a Seventh-day and Latter-day Church. A gated community, everyone's safe.
5: Like a church, did you say?
8: Seventh-day and Latter-day Jesus Christ Church.
5: Just trying to work out how that... So you would, what, put everybody in a church? I don't quite understand.
8: No, a gated community.
5: Right. And so you would have for hundreds and hundreds of thousands of people in each city.
8: Yes.
5: And separate. Sorry, yes. You're telling the story, so I'm trying to get what you mean by that in terms of how it would work.
8: I'm talking about segregation again.
5: Yeah. And you think that would be better for South Africa?
8: Yeah, it would be better for South Africa. The white man can't catch the train since 1980.
5: So a person has not been able to catch a train in South Africa for the best part of 50 years. Nearly 50 years, 45 years.
8: A white man without a white lady.
5: Are you sure that that's the case, Stephen? I know people that have caught trains in South Africa.
8: Yeah.
5: Stephen, you're not saying anything anymore.
8: Yeah, I'm just saying for South Africans, it was better when it was white.
5: I know you keep saying that, but on what basis do you make that assertion, I guess, as I'm trying to determine from you, Steve?
8: I'm of Croatian heritage, but I've got a big community of Boers. I follow South Africa, all the South African rugby teams.
5: Yeah.
8: But
5: And so because you follow the sport, which is a lovely thing, but the assertion that you make that people haven't been able to travel on a train since 1980.
8: Yes, in South Africa, just quickly. In 1997.
5: So if I rang my South African friends and I said to them, have you travelled on a train since 1980? Overwhelmingly, they would say no.
8: In 1997, I was in jail in Parramatta.
5: Yeah.
8: And the Koori told me, Steve, it's black and white. Black shit there and white
5: shit there. Who told you that, Steve?
8: A Koori elder. Right. 1997 in Parramatta Maximum Security Jail.
5: Yeah.
8: Steve, it's Cyprazina.
5: And just out of interest then, why is it as a major concern for you?
8: Yeah, because I'm feeling alienated in my own community by Iraqis, Kurds, Palestinians, Lebanese, just for being white. I wear white shoelaces.
5: Oh, Stephen. I don't know whether I've got anything more to add, to be honest, but thank you very much for the questions and the ideas. Oh, gee. Sometimes. Johnny DeRemus, get me out of here now. Good morning.
9: This is John DeRemus with The Passing Parade and the story of a doctor and an empress, both of whom risked death to prove a point. The doctor was Thomas Dimmesdale, a London physician. The empress was Catherine the Great of Russia, who placed her life in his hands to set an example to her people. I'll be back with a story after this message.
10: Dig those way out chews.
11: That's trad, Dad. Trad by Julius Malu. The way out chew that fits.
10: Very pointed. Cool, man. Cool.
11: And light. Lighter and slimmer. 11 way out styles in new materials.
10: And very pointed. Like man.
11: Like trad, man. Trad by Julius Malu. The way out chew that fits.
9: In the 18th century, smallpox killed 60 million people in Europe alone. It was not till 1753 that two brother physicians, Daniel and Robert Sutton, evolved the first scientific method of controlling the dosage of smallpox inoculation. A third physician, Thomas Dimsdale, became their most ardent disciple, and before long his reputation far exceeded his teacher's. In 1761, he set up his own inoculating house in London. By 1768, his fame had spread around the world. It was in that year that he received a visit from the Russian ambassador, who delivered him an invitation from the Empress Catherine. Russia was in the throes of a fearful smallpox epidemic. Tens of thousands were dying because of their superstitious refusal to adopt the benefits of modern science. And the Empress had determined to set them an example by having herself inoculated against the disease. Dimsdale agreed to perform the operation, though he knew that failure on his part might result not only in the death of the Empress, but in his own death as well, for Catherine was greatly loved by her people, and woe betide he who did her harm. On July 28th, in the company of his son, who was also a doctor, Dimsdale embarked on the laborious four-week journey to the Russian capital of St. Petersburg. Upon his arrival, he was royally received by the Empress, who gave her word that every precaution would be taken to ensure his safety. He was nonetheless apprehensive, for he had been warned repeatedly that no power on earth could save him if she failed to survive. Having committed himself, however, Dimsdale was not one to back out. And on the morning of October 12th, he inoculated the Empress with matter drawn from a pustule on the arm of a smallpox sufferer in the hospital of St. Nicholas. Within 24 hours, Catherine had developed a high fever. For 3 days, her fate and Dimsdale's hung in the balance. At length, on October 16th, she weathered the crisis. Her recovery was rapid, and 3 weeks later, she had Dimsdale inoculate her 14-year-old son. The Grand Duke Paul was similar success. And so in June 1769, laden with gifts and the 10,000 pounds in gold the Empress had presented him, he returned to London to resume his practice. Thomas Dimsdale is personally credited with the saving of between 20 and 30,000 lives before his death in December 1800. Few men, said one of his obituaries, ever passed so long, so useful, and so honorable a life in the service of afflicted humanity. Our time is up till we meet again for another chapter in the Passing Parade. This is John Doremus. Thank you so much, and goodbye for now.
29: Later on the program this morning, Jordana will be back with us. Fantastic. She'll be here in the studio. Lots of things that we'll chat with Jordana. But she says, watching Kylie at the grand final was a dream as a child of the 80s. Every word fantastic. But then as a result of that, talks about the various songs that you and I have known and loved over the years. The questions will be asked, and you can think about this between now and when JB comes in. What song, when you think about a song, just the one song that takes you straight back to where? One song that takes you straight back to where? And I guess when, presumably, too. And the other part of that is, which song do you know? Excuse me, I just sneezed. Which song do you know every word to, even though you may not have heard it for yonks? Which song do you know every word to, even though you haven't heard it in decades? Think about that for a moment. And I reckon everybody, so we all know the words to Georgie Girl, or do we?
5: we know all the words to Ain't No Use to Sit and Wonder Why, Baby. Don't matter anyhow. Or do we? 133693, Jordana will be part of the program, Australia Overnight, coming up in the next hour or so.
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5: End of Brady for a Tuesday. We catch up with Ender in London. It's a fair bit happening in that part of the world. Ender, good morning.
19: Good morning, Tony. Thanks for having me again.
5: Just bring us up to date. This bomb plot, the RAF base yesterday, foiled by a farmer. An incredible story.
19: Yeah, I just explained the background to this. So RAF Fairford in Gloucestershire, it's basically an American air base in rural England, in the heart of England. So there are American personnel there. It's a very important base for the Americans in Europe. The runway is 2 miles long. It is huge. Now, it's that length of a runway because they can use massive aircraft to go on bombing missions in the Middle East. Now, in the summer here, Iran specifically name-checked RAF Fairford in Gloucestershire in England as what they felt was a legitimate target because of America's war on Iran and American aircraft taking off from there. So what has happened overnight, late at night, a female farmer is driving back down her farm lane on the edge of the base. She comes across a group of, she believes, between 8 and 10 balaclavaed up men, all wearing black, 3 large white vans, and she said she had the beams on her truck on full, because she was driving down the laneway late at night and no other vehicles were coming. And she basically dazzles this gang of what we believe is potentially a terrorist cell. And they ran for the hills. Now, armed cops, she then made the phone call, alerted the authorities. Armed police were there within minutes. Five men were arrested. She believes others may have scarpered. And in the last couple of hours, having been detained on suspicion of explosives and preparation of terrorist acts, those five men, who I understand are all British citizens living in London, they've all been released on bail pending further inquiry. So it would look as if a major attack has been foiled by a very alert farmer on her way back home at night.
5: What's the sort of security for the base usually?
19: Extremely tight. Extremely tight. Any of these, I've been to one or two of the American bases on British soil over the years for filming and interviews and what have you. It's very, very tight. But look, because the base is so big, you've got a huge perimeter. And I think what these guys will have been looking for is not to drive a truck bomb into the main entrance, because they would come under fire, heavily guarded. They would be shot, basically. I think they will have been scouting to find some, you know, a bit of the fence that they could basically drive through. But, you know, who was behind this? The Iranian embassy in London has come out and said categorically nothing to do with us, though they would say that. I guess we'll know more when the investigation proceeds.
5: Did they make any comment to the court?
19: No, they've not even appeared before court. So they were arrested, questioned and bailed. If I was being suspicious with my detective hat on, I would say that perhaps they've been released so people can kind of see where they go next or who they speak to. But it is very strange to be arrested in something so high level and to be bailed pending further investigation. I mean, they were only in custody a matter of hours. Very odd.
5: Did they have any representation, to your knowledge?
19: They will have had, yeah. You know, they will have had the right to a solicitor paid for by the UK taxpayer. So there will have been solicitors in the room present while they were questioned. But right now, there are far more questions than answers. But on the face of it, the hero or heroine of the hour is that farmer as she was making her way back down her laneway late at night.
5: What a yarn. And when we come back, huge pressure on drivers, you can imagine, diesel. And look at the price, $4 a litre, right across the UK, first time ever. Get details on that. And man knew what could happen. Found guilty of more than 100 financial misdemeanours, which is incredible. We'll do that next. Ender Brady in the UK. We catch up with Ender both on a Tuesday, Thursday. It's all part of Australia Overnight.
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2: Enda Brady is a regular contributor to the program, has been for a long time Tuesday. I think we're talking to him tomorrow as well on a couple of other matters. But it's interesting, we've got a potential rate rise here tomorrow, Reserve Bank rate rise. Enda, are you seeing those same things occurring in your part of the world?
3: So they held the rates here, Tony, a couple of weeks ago, the last time. This is all done by the Bank of England. They basically have what they call the MPC, Monetary Policy Committee. They meet once a month and they vote, and they're looking at all the geopolitics, everything from Australia to America, Middle East, everything that's going on, and what they should be doing. And they decided a month ago, the last monthly meeting, to hold the rates as they are. And I think a lot of homeowners, people with mortgages, are really, really worried that we're going to see an increase in rates, possibly two or three, in the next few months. And there's no wriggle room left, Tony. Honestly, people are at breaking point in the UK now. Everything has just got so, so expensive.
2: Which leads us to, I guess, the price of diesel in particular, because everybody is affected by that, by how everything is delivered into our supermarkets, our shops, and industry at large. $4 a litre and moving up, you would think.
3: Yes, and this is something that's never happened before. I drive a petrol unleaded car, but I previously had diesel vehicles, and I've never seen £2 a litre. This has never happened in Britain before. It is shocking. I heard one guy on the radio today on Talkback saying that he was driving on the motorway in Yorkshire over the weekend, and obviously the servos on the motorway, they charge a lot more because they've got you. There's no other alternative, and they've got a captive audience. And he said they were charging £2.19, which is almost $4.38. It's outrageous. So the average pump price across the UK for diesel has now hit £2 sterling a litre, $4 Australian. Unleaded is not far behind at $3.50 approximately. It's getting to the stage where I'm quite a nosy person, as you know, Tony. Mm. Anytime I fill up the car, I'm always looking what other people are doing. Nobody is filling up their cars anymore. It's $50 here, $60. People are just kind of thinking, I don't need to have, $200 worth of fuel sitting on the driveway because I can't afford it.
2: Yeah, it's a very good point. Man U, on a brighter, happier note, Manchester City, forgive me, guilty of what?
3: So this has been an ongoing legal case into 115 allegations of financial misdemeanors, if you like, basically payments to managers and players that were not correctly managed or allegedly not done correctly. Of the 115 charges brought against Manchester City, it looks like they've been found guilty of all but one of them. They're all very serious charges. So in that seven-season time frame that they're looking at where this happened, Manchester City won the Premier League three times, a couple of FA Cups, a couple of League Cups. They won a lot of trophies, and they became the kingpins of English soccer. The question now is, what to do? What is the punishment? What should they be sanctioned? Now, fans of other clubs are saying, kick them out of the Premier League, relegate them. Finding the money is not really going to dent a club that has so much cash in his bankroll from the Middle East. So fans of other clubs want them booted out, relegated, possibly even two relegations. And then others are saying, Manchester City fans are saying, well, hang on, if you kick us out, all the best players, you're diminishing the glamour of the Premier League. The players will go elsewhere. But I think sporting sanctions, the rules are there for everyone. Why should they be different? And I personally would be in favour of them being relegated. And look, everyone knows I'm a Liverpool fan. We would have won a lot more trophies if they hadn't been so strong. We played by the rules. They did not.
2: Watch this space. There'll be more on that, no doubt. All right, Enda, we'll talk to you again tomorrow.
3: Thank Thanks, Tony. See you then.
2: See ya. Bye. Sam's in Thomastown. Morning.
4: Morning, Tony. Jamie. Yeah, just...
2: Have you come down? Have you come down with the thrill, excitement of Brisbane?
4: We partied hard, mate. We went to, the Royal Derby, having a drink with Martin Pike. He's an old Melbourne supporter, player.
2: Yeah, of course.
4: And he was a triple premiership player. And I said to him, Mart, you know what? I says, you're no longer at the top of the tree. He goes, what do you mean, Sam? I says, well, Josh Dunkley's joined you on four. He's got four premierships at two clubs. All right, because Martin Pike played for North Melbourne in 99.
2: He did.
4: And then he was recruited to the Brisbane Lions. And also, what's his name? Brent Croswell. Two with Carlton and two with North on four flags. But what a day, Tony. It was the stunning last quarter. Those last 4 minutes we engineered 3-4 goals, mate. Just unbelievable turnaround.
2: Sam, what's the feeling about the coach? There's a fair bit in the local news. You would have seen it, no doubt, where questioning whether he kicks on or not.
4: I posted you in the WhatsApp group last week that I feel that he's a man of character, right? And he talks to Lee Matthews. He's a mentor, and he doesn't want to transcend his record, even though Lee's got the flag at Collingwood, four premierships. He just wants to bow out indistinctly, and he'll probably come down, settle in Victoria, and do some sort of coaching or scouting. He'll be sort of associated with the new Tassie team, Ken Hinckley's side, that comes in a couple of years' time. Because much the same way that, remember the Australian captain, Mark Taylor, on 334, gave his wicket away. He didn't want to besmirch the Don Bradman's record on 334.
2: Which was a lovely touch, wasn't it?
4: That's what I think, because and then he was involved in the three-peat under Alistair Clarkson at Hawthorn too, and then he originally started at Melbourne,
2: Sammy, it was just an amazing weekend, and it will be talked about for a long time. Love you, long time. Sam, thank you. It means the cereal is on the way. It's called Man in the Mist, still to come, all part of Australia Overnight. Good morning.
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0: 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The characters are portrayed by radio actors reading a script. Some episodes may contain material which some people may find offensive or upsetting. If you are likely to be offended, we suggest you don't listen to this serial and rejoin Australia Overnight in about 10 minutes' time.
1: The Man in the Mist.
2: While I was saying welcome home to Harry and Anne Elliot, my pompous husband, George, had gone to Hampshire to pour his troubles in the willing ear of his mother. George was furious because I had refused to stay home in the flat and be just a housekeeper to him. Suddenly, Lady Elliot had an idea. An effective but spiteful idea, which would hit me very hard.
3: Now, you must do it without delay, George. Withdraw your guarantee on your wife's overdraft.
4: You're right, Mother. By Jove, you're right. I don't teach her a lesson.
3: She really will have to shut up shop, won't she? I mean, she can't raise the money in any other way.
4: No. You see, I was able to give the guarantee because of that parcel of land in Big Village. It means that Nadine can draw up to £1,500 on an overdraft. And from what she tells me, it's essential because she needs to keep up the stock in her shop.
3: Stock, you call it? A lot of filthy second-hand junk, fingered by goodness knows how many unclean creatures.
4: Yes, well, that sort of thing seems to be in vogue today. I don't know why.
3: Well, don't you let the grass grow under your feet, my boy.
4: Oh, that means going back to London.
3: Oh, why not? Sooner the better.
4: Oh, Mother, I came down for a decent meal, to a comfortable bed and some agreeable company.
3: Well, you can have all that and more once you've done this piece of business. It's time that young wife of yours was taught a lesson. She's getting beyond herself.
4: I can't handle her.
3: Mm-hmm. Beyond herself in many ways.
4: Hmm? What do you mean?
3: Oh, well, when you're not here, George. She's extremely rude to me.
4: Rude?
3: Yes, in a very sly way. Oh, it's nothing you can pin on her. But it's the way she puts things. Oh, George, why did you have to go and fall in love with the first pretty creature who looked at you?
4: I don't know why.
3: Well, I do. Young girls of today are very mercenary, my dear. They're all after the main chance. And that first weekend when you brought her down here and she took a careful look at this house. Knew, of course, we weren't paupers. And then she assessed my age and worked it out that one day you'd be very well off indeed.
4: By gad, you think that was in her mind?
3: No, I'm sure of it, George. So you put her in a place and treat her with the greatest of caution in future, dear. She's a very sly young miss.

0: David.
1: Hello, Nadine. I've just left Harry.
0: Hasn't it all been wonderful?
1: More good news. He's staying on with his firm and everything's been forgotten.
0: All that red tape with the stock exchange?
1: Yes. But just to be absolutely sure and quite happy about everything, they're going to get married quietly again.
0: Oh.
1: Not that they need to, but it just sort of makes the whole thing complete.
0: I've never seen such a changed man. He's a different person altogether. But, David, I've been worried about you.
1: Oh?
0: You gave up that job, didn't you?
1: Oh, yes, Nadine.
0: What a pity. It was a chance for you in that Brighton Repertory Company.
1: A good part. Small, but very showy.
0: And now you're out of a job.
1: I'm getting round town this morning to see what's going on, as a matter of fact. That's why I came up early.
0: Never mind. Your picture sold well last week. That's money in the bank.
1: In the bank and out very quickly. Still, Nadine, I'm very grateful. That picture would never have sold if it hadn't been for you.
0: Oh, nonsense.
1: No, I mean that. In fact, you know, Nadine, amongst all our family, I feel you're the only one who really understands me.
0: You think so?
1: Well, I'm not in the same groove as the others. I'm not clever at business and finance and things like that.
0: You're an artist, David, that's why. You have a creative mind. Acting, painting, the arts. And I suppose that's why we get along so well together. I'm a decorator, and decorating is creative too.
1: Nadine?
0: Yes?
1: Why did you marry Uncle George?
0: Oh, David, I've asked myself that question 1,000 times.
1: Well, what I mean is, you're awfully pretty. You're young.
0: About the same age as you.
1: But Uncle George is so old and...
0: pompous.
1: Well, I didn't like to say that, but it's...
0: When you're a young girl living in the country, and your parents haven't got very much money, and you haven't been around meeting other men, the outlook can be rather bleak, David.
1: Still, if you had met somebody younger...
0: Well, it's too late to think about that now. I'm...

0: Well and truly married and with a family. So I can't do much about it, can I? Oh, by the way, Anne's coming back into the shop to help me.
1: Oh, I'm so glad.
0: So am I. She's wonderful with the customers. And she's a very good friend. I need friends, David. Situated as I am.
1: I don't suppose it means anything to you, Nadine, but I wish you'd regard me as a friend, too.
0: But, David, I think the world of you.
1: Do you, Nadine? Do you really?
0: Of course. You don't think I would have been bothered helping with your picture and talking with you by the hour about all the things in the world if I didn't think a great deal of you.
1: I could never understand why you bothered at all.
0: Oh, David, how naive you are.

0: George.
1: I see you've come home.
0: Yes, but... George, I thought you were going to Hampshire.
1: I did. But I've come home again.
0: You said you were staying for 2 days.
1: I can change my mind if I want to, can't I?
0: Of course, but that's why I worked so late.
1: Doesn't seem to make much difference even when I'm home.
0: Well, at least I would have left some food for you if you were coming home to dinner. Of course, most nights you eat at the club.
1: Only because you're not here to cook a meal?
0: George, we've been into all this before.
1: I know. You don't get an extravagant allowance from me if you stay home. I mean, I spend recklessly at the club. I'm all the excuses you could ever think of. Because your idea is to set yourself up on the King's Road and fritter away your life in a damn fool junk shop.
0: You sounded just like your mother just then.
1: Why, did I? That's a pity you don't act like her.
0: Act like your mother? I'd hate to resemble Lady Elliot in any way whatsoever.
1: Don't be insulting.
0: Oh, I leave insults to Lady Elliot. She's right enough in me.
1: Mother was quite right. Getting quite beyond yourself, Nadine. Now listen carefully to what I have to say. I've come home especially tonight to tell you that as from tomorrow, your bank overdraft doesn't exist.
0: My bank overdraft? What are you talking about?
1: The overdraft I guaranteed so that you could buy into that shop. Mother doesn't think I should jeopardize my property in the country.
0: Your mother doesn't think... What have you two been scheming behind my back?
1: Just trying to bring you to your senses, that's all. Now, be a good girl, Nadine, and sell out that business and come home and be a conventional wife and mother.
0: You went to Hampshire. You talked this over with your mother. And now you've come back to close me up.
1: As a matter of fact, it was Mother's idea. Don't know why I didn't think of it a long, long time ago.
0: George, you can't do this to me.
1: Oh, can't I just? Try me out. Just wait till tomorrow.
0: But it's taken me nearly 2 years to build up that business. Another 12 months, I'd be on my feet.
1: Exactly. And what happens then? You'll keep on your feet and I'll be floundering around in this flat
0: on my... What did you want from me when you married me? Did you think I was going to be chief cook and bottle washer? Did you think I was going to spend the rest of my life trying to work out budgets, cleaning and making beds, cooking meals and trying to keep the house together on the miserable pittance you gave me? You think I was prepared to do that for the rest of my life?
1: Other women do?
0: Oh, no, they don't, George. Other women haven't got husbands like you. The kind of man who goes to the club, bores everybody to death about his exploits in the army, shouts everybody drinks so they can pat him on the back and call him a jolly good fellow. You spend and tip recklessly, and then you come home expecting me to make the pennies buy what the pound should. Well, I'm not built that way, George. And that's why I made other arrangements.
1: It's time you knuckled down, Nadine, and realize your responsibilities.
0: Responsibilities? What have you ever had to offer? Oh, I was absolutely out of my mind to have married a man like you.
1: I think the boot's on the other foot.
0: That's only your opinion.
1: My mother's, too.
0: Oh, yes, your mother. Lady Lucilla Elliot, head of the family, the cracker of whips. But she's not going to do it to me, George. You might as well get this straight. No matter what happens, I'm going to make my own way. I'm going to be independent of that old dragon and you.
1: Dragon? Are you referring to my mother?
0: Who else?
1: How dare you?
0: And how dare you to go into the country and to discuss my future with somebody who has nothing to do with this house? Well, I'll survive, George. Even if you do withdraw the overdraft, I'll carry on. I'll find a way if it's the last thing I do.

0: Oh, David.
1: Nadine, I came to tell you as soon as I knew. Another chance for me.
0: Oh, well, that's wonderful, David. Did you get into the Brighton repertory after all?
1: Oh, no. This has nothing to do with the theatre.
0: Oh, what then?
1: It's a film test.
0: A film test? Why, David, that sounds very interesting.
1: It's a film test for a part that... Why, Nadine, what's the matter?
0: Nothing.
1: Your voice sounds so strange and... Nadine, you're crying.
0: David.
1: What on earth's the matter?
0: Oh, David, I'm so unhappy. I've lost out. I was so confident when I came in this morning. But after talking to the bank manager...
1: Bank manager? What's all this about?
0: Well, it seems that your grandmother and your Uncle George had a talk. The result of which is that he has withdrawn his guarantee on my bank overdraft.
1: And what does that mean?
0: Well, I went to the bank this morning to try and persuade the bank manager to let me carry on my own, but he refused.
1: Well, what happens now?
0: It means I have to close up. I lose it, David. I lose all this, the shop, my whole life. I don't have anything else.
1: Oh, Nadine.
0: I don't know what I'm going to do. I can't bear the thought of going back to that monster.
1: Oh, Nadine, don't cry. Look, anything but that. Don't. My darling, Nadine, don't. Darling, don't.
0: What'd you say?
1: I'm sorry, Nadine. I didn't mean...
0: You called me darling.
1: Yes, Nadine. You caught me off guard. Haven't you guessed?
0: I hadn't thought.
1: I love you, Nadine. I've been in love with you ever since I can remember.
0: Perhaps it was because David was my nephew that I hadn't realized it. He was only my nephew by marriage, but up till now I regarded him as a member of the family. Now, as I looked at him, I realized that we were practically the same age, and that, as he himself had said only the day before, we were not like the other Elliots. We belonged in a different world.
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11: Yes, so to you, wherever you are, right across Australia, anything you would like to raise on the program, feel free to become part of it in the next hour. We allocate this hour to open slather, if you will. Now, you might be listening at 6pr in Perth. You could be tuned in at 3AW here in Melbourne. Might be 2GB in Sydney or 5AA in Adelaide. It could be 2LT. It might be 2AY. It could be the Ace Radio Network into the southern parts of New South Wales and right throughout Victoria. 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
12: Hello, I'm Chelsea Bowden. Greens leader Larissa Waters is stepping down after just 16 months in the role due to illness. She says a pre-existing kidney disease has worsened in recent months. A party room meeting will be held this week to decide on the next leader. Senator Waters will take a period of medical leave before returning to Parliament in her role as Senator for Queensland. The opposition claims the federal budget would be in surplus if the government had reined in its spending. The final budget outcome shows the underlying deficit has improved by $6 billion, but the result has mainly been driven by a greater tax take. Liberal leader Angus Taylor says it's hardly a ringing endorsement of Labor's economic management.
13: If the government had offset all of its extra spend since it's been in government, we'd be in surplus right now. This is a government that doesn't understand business, doesn't understand economics, and it shows. You've got a treasurer here who's just a media advisor. It's all just spin.
12: Fresh analysis suggests another interest rate rise would increase monthly mortgage repayments by about $120. Economists widely expect the Reserve Bank to hike the official cash rate to its highest level in almost two decades when meeting today. Social researcher Mark McCrindle says a new mortgage is becoming increasingly unattainable for the average Australian.
14: Not only do most Australians in this study say that housing affordability is much worse now than it was for the previous generation. 7 in 10 say it's going to get worse into the future. In fact, most say the longer you leave it to buy a home, the worse it's going to get.
12: The Prime Minister has received an update on a major AI cyber attack as investigations into the incident continue. An open AI non-human agent managed to access unauthorised data from four government websites. Labor has threatened criminal charges against the tech giant. The opposition argues the breach has exposed Australia's cyber vulnerabilities. Counter-terrorism police in the United Kingdom have revealed five men arrested on suspicion of preparing a terrorist act are all UK nationals. The men, who are all in their 20s and live in London, were intercepted on their way to an RAF base in southern England on Sunday. The base has been used by the US military to carry out strikes on Iranian missile sites since the start of last year. Police say an investigation into the full circumstances and any motivation behind the incident are ongoing.
10: Denture Solutions. Dentures so comfortable, you'll forget you even have them. 994RO, your sport now.
12: Essendon has poached John Longmire from the Sydney Swans. The AFL Premiership coach will become the Bombers' general manager of AFL performance. Club great Matthew Lloyd says Longmire will be a great support for rookie coach Mark McVeigh.
7: He can coach the coaches as well, and Mark's been in the game a long time, but young in a sense in other areas. Obviously, they've had a great relationship in their time at Sydney.
12: The Roosters remain hopeful Connor Watson will take his place in the NRL Grand Final against Newcastle. The veteran utility and former Knight is in doubt after suffering a concussion against the Dolphins. The Grand Final is officially a sellout at the 83,000 capacity Accor Stadium. And Australia has gone down to South Africa by 32 runs in the second one-dayer in Johannesburg.
10: Borrow's Community File for Harvey Norman Furniture and Bedding.
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3: A little bit cooler across Capricornia today with a shower or two about. Could see a couple of mils in the gauge as we head for a top of 26 for Rocky after a minimum of 19. Yeppoon getting to 23 today, Gladstone 25, Billawheeler 27.
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11: Good morning, wherever you are, right across Australia. Nice to have your company. Anything you want to raise on the program this hour dedicated to Open Line, you can look at the papers as we do. In the Australian, the headline is, which is clever, Land of the Rising Sum. Land of the Rising Sum, S-U-M. The Albanese government has breached a long-standing unspoken tax cap and is on the precipice of becoming the highest taxing administration on record. Jim Chalmers attempts to deflect blame on inflation by declaring interest rates are rising all over the world. Say that again. Declaring interest rates are rising all over the world. An almost certain fourth interest rate hike as the RBA board meeting today, which could be followed by multiple increases into the new year. It's a tough time. We're in for a bit of a run. One of the other stories, Greg Sheridan writes, the worst of Australian public policy inhabits a fantasy. Thus, Finance Minister Katie Gallagher tells us that record government spending is, quote, not inflationary. Record government spending is, quote, not inflationary. Intergenerational report has been rightly mocked for its absurd assumptions that artificial intelligence will lead to an astonishing, listen to this, 1.2% compound annual increase in productivity for the next 40 years. Yay, everything will be all right. Come and have your say. 133-693. It's official. We blame inflation, says Jim. Yes, he does. Look at all the text line. You can keep the text line ticking over too. I will get to them, I promise. 0477-693-693 for the text line. You might be listening at 3AW here in Melbourne, morning. 4BC in Brisbane, 6PR in Perth, 2GB in Sydney, 5AA in Adelaide, hello. And all the various regional stations right across Australia. I'm Tony McManus. Come and have your say. Anything you want to raise on the program, we dedicate this hour just to a bit of fun and look at some of the issues, should you choose to do that. We had a whole lot of fun. It's a new regular segment, random as it may seem, with the headline, Back in My Day. Think about that for a moment. Back in my day, what would be the next part that you would like to add to that? Back in my day. Three words of hope. We had a bit of fun with that last week, and we'll do it on a regular basis. Three words of hope. Everybody might, you can invent it for yourself, invent it for the audience. Just give us three words of hope in anything. Nicknames. We didn't really get to it to the great degree I wanted to yesterday, but people would have nicknames or nicknames that you heard in the playground in the day, nicknames for people with whom you worked, perhaps, nicknames that you may have had or somebody in your family. 133-693. For Perth listeners, you know where you are. 133-882 is the number, and same in Brisbane as well. Lots of text coming in. I heard the Federal Treasurer on the 3 o'clock news on the back of a statement about good budget deficit. Quote, good budget deficit. Good deficit, oxymoron. Or is it? I found the statement both deflective and suspicious, says Steve, especially since a very likely Reserve Bank rate rise on the doorstep today. I think that's more than a distinct possibility based on how we read this. Come and have your say. Julian, good to talk to you. Good morning.
0: Good morning to you, sir. People may remember in the 1960s, there was a Melbourne actor called Alan Esther who used to do the ads, We Love You, Stanley.
11: Oh, yes,
0: Stan. Golden Fleece.
11: For Golden
0: Fleece.
11: He
0: used to be every petrol station.
11: He was.
0: Had a Stanley, and he used to fill up your petrol tank. They don't do that much anymore.
11: He had a lovely little hat.
0: That's right. And it was Golden Fleece, wasn't it?
11: I think you're right about that. Golden Fleece, which was part of, operated by H.C. Slee. Another great company.
0: Was it really? He disappeared? Do you remember also? That's right. It was Alan Esther. I think he was, according to the late Bruce Mansfield, the man who was a spooker outside Tiki and John's in Melbourne, which is long gone.
11: Who was that? Bruce Mansfield, did you say?
0: He used to say that today. He's been dead for 10 years, by the way.
11: Well, what Bruce was, is? Yes, of course.
0: He used to say that it was Alan Esther who was a spooker.
11: Oh, I didn't know that. Oh, okay. So Bruce made that comment. Not Bruce was spooking.
0: Bruce Mansfield used to say it was Alan Esther.
11: Yes, okay.
0: He was a spooker outside the former theatre restaurant.
11: That would be right then. That would be right.
0: Would be right. That has been dead for 10 years. Now, do you remember also when they tried a night grand final before New Year's Eve? It was for St Kilda's Collingwood and Melbourne. The Collingwood and Carlton. Do you remember that? Was it the only time they played for football in December?
11: So that would have been back when we had, yes, when we had just the top four in the grand final, in the finals.
0: That's right. That's right.
11: And then there was a night series final, wasn't there?
0: That's right. That's a long time ago. Can you find out when that was on?
11: Oh, well, I can tell you the official VFL night series began in 1956 or thereabouts, using grounds like people might remember the Lake Oval.
0: Yes.
11: And then for a little while it was sponsored by Mobile and a very well-known brand of smoke. Grew into a major midweek pre-season tournament.
0: Oh,
11: and then it went out to Waverley Park and
0: then
11: would get crowds of 20 to 50,000 fans for the VFL night series.
0: Serious. Could you also tell me, do you remember a man called Sir Robert Risson, R-I-S-S-O-N? He was the man behind the campaign to keep Melbourne's trams. I think it was under Henry Bolte. The idea was that they were going to scrap Melbourne trams like they did in Brisbane in the 60s.
11: Was there a question of getting rid of the trams?
0: There was indeed. And it was a public outcry, I think, in the Bolte era, as I said, to do like they did in Brisbane in 69, was to scrap all the trams and replace them with buses.
11: So Sir Robert Risson was the chair of the Melbourne and Metro Tramways Board for about 21 years.
0: Yes. He was?
11: And he's the man.
0: He's an army man.
11: Yes, who credited with it to save Melbourne's trams, fierce leadership, and kept the network open. Other cities around the world were tearing them down. And you look at our trams now, they really are fantastic. They're not perfect. Nothing's perfect, I don't think, in this world anymore, really, or very little is perfect.
0: No,
11: but they serve us well.
0: Do you think the tram network, there was something in The Age a couple of weeks ago about how Melbourne's trams have not moved with the times?
11: Oh, gee, I would have thought they're pretty good. They're fantastic. The new ones are really
0: suburbs,
11: good.
0: The outer suburbs of Melbourne that have no transport.
11: Well, sorry, I don't understand that. They haven't been extended?
0: Could be extended. I mean, that Box Hill Whitehorse line, which finishes out in Whitehorse Road, could have gone right through to Knox, couldn't it?
11: Probably. Why hasn't it, I guess, is the question. The costs? Like we need more money.
0: And they could have extended the Airport West tram right into the Zona Marine.
11: Yeah, well, Julian, that's true too. Thank you for that. Always good to talk to you. Wherever you are right across Australia, come and join us the other side. Plenty of room on the board. Anything you would like to raise on the program, feel free. We leave this hour open for general discussion. Anything that's got you fired up that you would like to add, you're more than welcome. 14 degrees in Sydney right now, top of 22. Melbourne, nudging 9 degrees, partly cloudy, top of 24. In Brisbane, heading for 23 degrees, just over 16 degrees, 20, and showers easing in Perth, over 9.5 degrees right now. And Adelaide, pick of the bunch, really, currently 22 degrees for today, a top of 33.
1: What an NRL season it's been. We've given away some big spends at Coco Brew, and each week we've heard from the man in the know, Robin.
2: Newcastle, the John's brothers crying afterwards. Yeah. It means a lot to the town. It's going to be unbelievable grand final.
1: Now, there's just one game left to win vouchers from Coco Brew William Street, Coco Brew Express, and Coco Brew Riverfront. Who will hold up that trophy on grand final day? And who'll be our last winners of the season? 4RO's footy tipping competition. Thanks to Coco Brew on the talk of Central Queensland. 990 4RO.
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11: For those in South Australia in particular, today is a bit of an interesting day. Here we are in 2026, so it will be a big year coming up next year. But it was on this date, 1967, in South Australia, the so-called 6 o'clock swill ended in South Australia. And I think most states probably had that at various times, various different times when they changed it. But for South Australia today, 1967 was the year where people would get really into it at around about 5 to 6, hang in there, and the rest was history. From that date, you could then purchase alcoholic drink up to 10 p.m. I wonder what would happen. Said, look, we've made a decision. We're all going. The whole country is going back to six. Wonder what would happen. Be funny. Speaking of Adelaide, hello, Con. Morning.
26: Good morning, Tony. Yeah, I remember that 1967 change here in Adelaide. The I was only 18, but I still couldn't get a drink because drinking age was 21.
11: Oh, so you missed out completely.
26: Yeah. Tony, I was saying to you, producer, I'm expressing my surprise and deep disappointment. Tonight, in a sellout, our national team, the Socceroos, playing five times World Cup winner Brazil. Now, it's not on free-to-air TV, would you believe? It's almost got to pinch yourself. Our national team, on a Tuesday night when there's no other sport on, and to the general population, it's not on free-to-air TV.
11: So is it presumably on one of the streamers? Is it?
26: Yeah, it's on bloody Paramount Plus or Minus or whatever you want to call it. And just on the streaming services. Would you compare this, Tony, to lucky AFL and NRL fans who get free-to-air? You need 5 different platforms to watch the English Premier League, the A-League, the Champions League, the European Nations.
11: Yeah, it's frustrating. Con, it's frustrating, but it's all about the almighty dollar.
26: For sure, Tony, for sure.
11: It's all about the almighty dollar.
26: It's still our leaders in the soccer association almost selling their soul. At least have the
11: It was really good
26: team.
11: Watching the World Cup, though, mate. It was fantastic because you had it all, every single game. It was pretty much on SBS.
26: SBS, exactly, great. Tony. Yeah. Which is, and that used to be the home of soccer for everything. English Premier League, A-League, the lot.
11: So, according, are you sure it's not on Channel 10?
26: Not on Channel 10. I've triple-checked it, Tony. It's not on Channel 10.
11: Well, Jay, based on what you've seen, it looks as if we should just double-check, I guess. Triple-check, not double-check.
26: Yep. You'll find I'm right.
11: Well, according to what we've got, it's available on 10. Well, Jay, are you with me? What do you reckon?
7: Yeah, I'm just checking out this website. It's football360.com.au.
11: Mm.
7: And scrolling down, it just says all the details. Tuesday, the 29th of September, 2026, 8 p.m. local time, Suncorp Stadium, Brisbane, broadcast Network 10 and Paramount.
11: And Paramount.
26: No, definitely wrong, sorry. I've triple-checked it on another site. ChatGPT, etc., etc. I didn't ring Channel 10 like I should have, but I can assure you, for example, our Adelaide Advertiser, the Murdoch Press here, this morning's paper, it says exclusively Paramount Plus.
11: Exclusively Paramount Plus.
26: Yep.
11: Not 10.
26: Now, Tony, just lastly.
11: It's curious because on one platform it says yay, and then you're saying nay.
26: That's right. Tony,
11: yep.
26: Just lastly, I respect, I've grown up with both footy and soccer, you know, you're in Melbourne, which is, you know, the home of footy. It's for me, it's not right that the national team is not available to be seen by the general public.
11: Well, again, disputing that. So we've just done another check on another platform, and it's clearly saying Network 10, free-to-air, and Paramount Plus.
26: That was last Friday. Last Friday, when they played in Townsville, when we drew one all, we could have won the damn thing.
11: I see. Okay, there you go. You've pointed that out beautifully. Jay, is that right now? Are you clear about that, the distinction?
7: Yeah, looking like that now. So Friday.
11: So that's it. So Tuesday 29, exclusively on Paramount. I beg your pardon. So you were right about that. But it was free to wear on 10 and Paramount last Friday.
26: Correct.
11: In Townsville. Okay.
26: Do I sound like a whinger?
11: No, not at all. No, we're just trying to get our act together here with 27 different platforms that we now have open to find out who, how, why, where and when. It's most peculiar, but I guess it's about the bucks, and for whatever reason, that's the case.
26: They sold their soul, our national organisation.
11: Well, I'm not too sure that they probably had any choice in it necessarily, would they?
26: No, we need soccer needs the money, no doubt. But to hell, I'll repeat, national team, Tony, the national team.
11: Well, how do they make the money, honey? If they don't do that, I guess is the question. I'm not an expert in this area, by the way, but you would imagine it's all, as I said at the outset, it's all about that almighty dollar. Everything is these days,
26: and all governments of all persuasions have starved SBS of funds to be able to bid for the rights.
11: Well, I'll keep asking the audience. Bruno, for example, say it definitely is on 10, but it just seems a bit peculiar. We should see if we can find out definitively. We might ring 10 in a minute. Leo, good morning.
12: Good morning. Just letting people know, if you're being dropped off at the Airport International, the middle section has been blocked off. So it's going to be a lot busier trying to get in and out of there.
11: So what does that mean in terms of... Because I haven't done it since it's all been rerouted, hasn't it?
12: Yeah, well, the rerouting is happening on the 6th.
11: Of next month.
12: And right now I think they're going to build a rampish thing between the terminals now and the new bridge they've just built. The new bridge is ready to go. All they have to do is put a ramp in between them.
11: Right.
12: And then we start dropping off at the new area on the 6th of next month.
11: And then there will be, so as from the 6th of next month, presumably, how do they get from there into the terminal itself? How do we do that?
12: They have to walk. That's the only way. What's happened is, international regulation now is that you have to keep your drop-off and pick-up as far away as possible from the actual terminals, because in case of a terrorist attack. If you had a terrorist attack now on that ramp, you can imagine truck bomb, something like that, it'll be chaos for ages. If it happens on the other side where the parking is, well, you can cut that off and deal with it.
11: So we've had those curbside arrivals and departures forever, but as of the 6th of next month, that all changes.
12: Yes. It'll all change it to the third level of the car park.
11: In the new hub.
12: And you just walk across. I'm skeptical it's going to work, but they say it's going to fix the problem with the ramp.
11: And is that presumably, Leo, all undercover?
12: Yes.
11: Oh, it is.
12: Well,
11: okay.
12: not for now it isn't, but it will be eventually. Because what they're going to do is also is extend the roof from where it is now to the end of the ramp, and then they're going to put shops everywhere.
11: Shops.
12: That's all we need, more shops.
11: More shops. So, in other words, if it's pissing rain coming up and you get dropped off there, you have no choice except to walk in the rain to get into the terminal.
12: At the moment, yes, but it's going to be fixed eventually. That's what we've been told. So, they have to fix it once they extend the roof of everything.
11: Yeah, so 6th of October, the new free expanded pickup drop-off zone passages, Terminal 1, which will be Qantas Domestic, Terminal 2 International, correct. Terminal 3 Virgin, and the new T123 Transport Hub. Wow.
12: Yeah.
11: Jetstar and Rex passengers to a bigger scale, T4. It's a lot happening. It's a lot of changes. People take a little while to get used to it, presumably, Leo.
12: Oh, yes. A lot of people are going to miss the turn-off. It's the same. You have to, if anybody knows the airport at all, the turn-off that we go up to T4 is the same, now going to be the turn-off to go to all the terminals.
11: Big changes.
12: And when you get to the top of the ramp there, there's all the one, two, and three go to the right, and T4 goes to the left.
11: Interesting. Now, what does it mean for people like you in terms of waiting times once you do a drop-off, come around again, and if you choose to wait to get the next passengers
12: out? It won't make any difference to us.
11: Okay.
12: Because we don't see, when we want to pick up, we have to go down to, there's two waiting areas, an overflow and the actual waiting area. And I make sure every day I've got about 4:30-ish to the airport like I'm doing now. Therefore, I can just drop off, go downstairs to the waiting area, and then we get onto a virtual queue. And we don't get onto that virtual queue until we're inside the waiting area. So it makes no difference to us.
11: Watch this space. So for now, that message you had is to what?
12: If you're going to go, make sure you go earlier. Because they've taken away a lane.
11: Okay.
12: So even if you're just dropping off at, say, T3, it's going to be more congested. T1 is going to be congested, more congested again, because it's going to be a bottleneck and then come out again.
11: And so when you're racing out there to the airport, sometimes it's 80, sometimes it's 100. When do that changes? When are the changes? When does it go from 80? Who makes that decision?
12: That's all to do with we got big roads. Or they are the ones who determine what's 100, etc. Like the other morning, I had an airport to the city, and it was 100 all the way. I hadn't had that experience for a very long time, and it felt really good going down the Tullamarine at 100 k's an hour.
11: And yet, I'll be out through there this afternoon, early in the afternoon, around about lunchtime, heading out there. And of course, it'll be for the most part, it will be a little bit of 100, and then it'll go to 80. But then people, they sit on your clacker and get annoyed because you're doing 80.
12: Yeah, but once you get past the Essendon Airport, it goes to 100.
11: Goes back to 100 out through there. Leo, you're a good man. Thank you.
12: Only for a couple of commas.
11: Keep in touch, mate. Thank you. I've done that top text that can go. Thank you. Those other ones are 133693. Keep in touch with the program. 133693, open line talkback. Anything you want to raise, feel free to do that. Lots of things about which we can chat as we go through the morning together. If you're having a birthday today, sharing it with some really interesting people, including but not just people like Mark Mitchell. Morning, Mark. 72 today, the great Australian actor, comedian, former school teacher, first came to a starring role in Comedy Company. We loved him. Con the Fruiterer. A couple of days. Was just brilliant. Mark Mitchell, happy birthday, 72 today.
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11: Just to clarify, Jay, make sure we've got this right. Socceroos World Cup qualifiers would be shown free to air, but the game against Brazil is only a friendly, so treated differently by broadcasters, according to Steve. Others say, what happened to Con the Fruiter? Well, he's still up and running. He's having a birthday today. He's 72. Couple of days. And the footy at Waverley Park Tuesday nights was a separate competition to the VFL-AFL regular season, first called the AMCO Cup in the 70s. And then it was the Escort Championships, then the Stirling Cup, and then lastly, the Foster's Cup. Mick, thank you. There's some memories there. A couple of brands. Everything was sponsored even then. Simon's in Colac. Morning.
22: Morning, Tom.
11: Morning.
22: Yeah. I know you were talking about after shows and that.
11: We were, yeah.
22: A couple of ones that I don't think you mentioned was Old Spice.
11: Old Spice, one of the classics.
22: And Blue Stripes. Remember that one?
11: Which one?
22: Blue Stratus,
11: yes. Is that still around, Blue Stratus?
22: Yeah, my brother got one the other day. Get me kind.
11: Wonder where you buy. Presumably you buy it at Chem Warehouse these days.
22: Yeah, he got, my wife got a room at the chemist in the college.
11: Chemist Warehouse?
22: No, no, just the chemist, Bloom's chemist in college. Cost a bit, though.
11: Still, yeah. All those but why were they so dear, do you think?
22: I don't know, because of the brand, I suppose, don't they? Yeah.
11: I mean, some of those bottles were, even then, were, you know, 25 and 45. Now they're sort of 50 and 55, around that price point. And they had, but reduced from 90 down to 50. Yeah, I mean, right. Somebody must make it up, I reckon. People must make it up. Yeah. We'll say it's 50, but put it on the shelf at 45. Blooster, so I'm just looking at now. Blue Stratus, the original antiperspirant, is $7 at a discount pharmacy. What about the that's the deodorant spray? What about the aftershave, Jay? Aftershave? No, they're all deodorant. So they deodorant stick? No, we want deodorant. No, get rid of deodorant. Aftershave. There you go. Look at that. So the aftershave. Oh, so it's pretty good value now. Discount chemist, $10 for Blue Stratus aftershave, 50 mils.
22: Yeah, but in car, it's a bit dearer, yep.
11: Is it?
22: Yeah, yep.
11: Okay. Look at that, some great brands there. And just go down below to men's fragrances. Yeah, look at them all. Yep. Geez, so many. Some great names
22: there's
11: there.
22: There's another one. I've got one on my thing here.
11: Just speak up a bit, Simon, so we can hear you.
22: I've got one here, it's called Imperial Leather.
11: Remember Imperial Leather was a soap as well, wasn't it? Did they make an aftershave?
22: Yeah, they did, and the aftershave.
11: Imperial Leather, well done. So I'm good to talk to you, son. Thank you. Rob's in Adelaide. Hello, Rob, good morning. Robert.
0: How are you doing?
11: Good morning, Rob.
0: He's nice. All I can say is beautiful couple of days.
11: Couple of days. Beautiful couple of days.
0: I surprised you earlier this year. You talk about three shooters. I don't know, Tony. They're telling me something's loose inside.
11: It's what inside? It's what
0: loose. Once someone said to me, you got a screw loose. I said, mate. They're all gone.
11: What's all gone, Rob?
0: I'll slow down. Excited.
11: Yeah.
0: Yes. Namaste. First, I'll start off with a few seconds of my Tibetan throat singing, which I often use when I meditate.
11: Oh, this is how my career is working out, Rob. Thank you. This is how my life is turning out towards the end of it. Rob, thank you. Keep in touch wherever you need. Oh, so there's another one. All these ones that constantly come up. You need Uncle Sam was massive, wasn't it? The footy at Waverley Park. Did we read that one, Jay? The footy at Waverley Park nights was separate competition. We've done that one, have we? Okay, thank you. Is that the only one? All right, we'll do this when we come back. 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That's Perth and Brisbane. 133882. And Sydney, through the good people at 2GB in Sydney, 131873. I'm Tony McManus. It's Australia Overnight.
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0: Jim, good morning.
1: Jim, I think, yeah. Hello.
0: Yeah, go ahead, Jim.
1: Hi, mate. Thanks. Yeah, I've used the car parks at Tullamarine for 35 years, mainly the outside one, the eastern, yeah, the long term. That's been really good, but lately it's almost impossible to find a parking spot in there. You know, there must be at least 5,000 more cars there permanently, almost.
0: What's driving that, Jim?
1: Well, people see it's the cheapest way to go to the airport. You can leave your car there for a week or more, and it's cheaper than taking a taxi, you know, to the airport. That's how I've worked it. But lately I've picked up people from the international terminal, family members and that, and I've gone into the multi-tier car parks, go round and round and round, and then find a park in there. First off, I lose all my bearings because I go around in circles.
0: Of course, it's not easy, I agree.
1: There's no signs that point you which way is the terminal, you know. You have to guess. And also, you turn around once you park your car, so you know where to come back. You look for numbers and that. And on the poles, the numbers are almost the same colour as the background paint, so you can hardly see the numbers. It's just crazy stuff.
0: So, Jim, do they ever get authorities, presumably, are they ever provided with feedback about those matters where people are using it every single day like yourself?
1: Yeah, well, I don't use it every day, but I don't know that there is, and I haven't tried to find out. I'd be too busy trying to pick people up and that, get out of there.
0: Yeah.
1: But I can't believe how hard it is to just have signs everywhere. More signs, the better. It won't hurt. I'm 75. I'm still working, but I can imagine a lot of people wouldn't have a clue. That, I just found it confusing, very, very disturbing that it's so hard to know which way to walk to go to the terminal.
0: Yeah. And so I parked outside. I parked outside the multi-level where they've got a space there where you can pull up. But no sooner have you pulled up, waiting for at that stage, I think it was my two daughters who were arriving just for a few days, but picked them up. But you're only there 30 seconds, and you're asked to move on.
1: Lucky, I've done that too, and they just say move up to the front and let you leave for 10, 15 minutes at the most, and then. But yeah, that's a good spot, but I don't know if that's going to be there anymore, is it? I don't know.
0: No, and there's not a lot of space for cars there. Not a lot of spaces left.
1: No, but I just find it ridiculously difficult to park in those big multi-level parkings and know where you've got to go. It's just basic stuff that should be signs everywhere, you know.
0: Are you out there now?
1: No, I'm not. But it was just a couple of weeks ago I was out there. And luckily I was able... Sometimes I had to park up in the multi-tier because we had so much stuff coming. I had to help them bring it out to the car. I've been able to park in that short-term bit, and that's worked well. And the people have been reasonable. They didn't push me on too quickly. But, yeah, it's just, I don't know what's going to happen now. This new flyover they're talking about, I'm scared. I'll stay in the the outside car park, they've changed the name. When you go to get the bus, it says the Northern Car Park. I'm thinking, what park? It's not even north, it's east.
2: Subtle, but important.
1: I asked the bus driver, this is a big long-term car park. He said, yeah. So I get in the bus and sit down and look at the sign on the inside of the bus. It's got the old name.
0: Confusing. Jim, how long have you been driving out there?
1: Oh, 35 plus years, yeah. For work and holidays and everything.
0: You reckon there's another 35 years in you?
1: Oh, yeah.
0: keep going, Jim. Rock on. Keep going. Well done, you.
1: Thank you.
0: See you, mate. Bye. Talk soon. Jim's driving at the car parking at the airports all around Australia. G'day, Tony. Remember, con the fruiterer's kids. Rola, tola, sola, and vola. There were many of

It was very funny. It seems a long time ago, and in many, many ways it is, but how wonderful it was. Birthdays today. Today is World Heart Day too, by the way. Tuesday, 29th of September, World Heart Day. If you are having a birthday today, sharing with some bits and pieces, including Jerry Lee Lewis was born on this day, only 87 when he died in 2022. A strange, strange person, but what a performer. You look at the songs, whole lot of love, whole lot of shaking, rather, going on. Great Balls of Fire. How many marriages? 7. 14 years his junior was the final marriage. Tommy Boyce, I wish we could do that. If we get time, we might. But Tommy Boyce was one of the all-time favourites. Wrote a whole lot of songs for other people, including for the Monkees, lots of people. I think he even did the theme for Days of Our Lives theme, Tommy Boyce. But their big hit was Tommy Boyce, Bobby Hart, I Wonder What She's Doing Tonight, and Alice Long. You're still my favourite girlfriend, Alice Long. Tommy Boyce was born on this day in 1939, passed away early in the 90s. Peter Couples, great friend of this program, Pete. Good morning to you. Born in Victoria, in Yarram, was Pete. Spent a lot of time with him when he was working for a big business in Ballarat all those years ago. But Summer Breeze, they did a wonderful version. His band was Stylus, did a wonderful version of Summer Breeze. Buddy Holly recorded Maybe Baby. The 6 o'clock Swill we mentioned. Jackie Wilson fell into a coma on this day in 1975. Boy George was expelled from school. There you go. There's a little unknown. The year was 1976. One of the all-time great albums was released in Australia on this day in 1986. Here's the question for you. What was the name of the album? It was released on this day, so we're talking long time ago now. 25 weeks at number one. First Australian-made album to be released on a CD. And a home had to be mortgaged to finance the recording in Australia. And the rest, as they say, is history. If you think you know, 133693. Other birthdays today. Mac Davis, US singer and songwriter, would have been 78. He was 78 when he died, so he would have been a little older than that. Just into his early 80s. But what a great body of work. Fabulous voice, Mac Davis. You're getting that look in your eyes. Don't get hooked on me.

0: Davis, what a voice. Fantastic. We could have gone with, oh, Lord, it's hard to be humble, but we didn't. John, good morning. Yes, John,
1: morning,
0: fire away.
1: Mate.
0: Hello, John.
1: G'day. Yeah, I reckon the album released on this day in 86 would have been Whispering Jack.
0: It was. It was Whispering Jack back in 1986. It only seems like yesterday, but it was John Farnham's Whispering Jack, and didn't we fall in love with it?
1: Absolutely.
0: 25 weeks at number one, if you don't mind.
1: Yeah.
0: You're the Voice, Pressure Down, Touch of Paradise, Reasons. Reasons was a great song. Probably should play that too a bit later on if we get time. John, where are you heading?
1: I'm just out dodging wildlife in the garbage truck out in almost Patton Hill now.
0: That's fantastic. Good on you, John. Well done you. Bad Guys, thank you. I won't get to those, but thank you. All those M8s, excellent work. G'day, Tone. First Australian recording was the compact disc. No, that's not the one we're thinking of, but very close. Text ending in 836. Yes, it was Whispering Jack, as mentioned. Con the Fruiterer. Con the Fruiterer. Great love. Greece loves him. Yes, they do. It is Australia Overnight. We've got an exciting segment coming up. You're going to love it. I'll explain all the details to you in the next half hour, just after the news. You won't want to miss it.
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12: Good morning, I'm Dusty Fitzpatrick. The Reserve Bank is widely expected to lift interest rates for the fourth time this year as inflation remains stubbornly high. The official cash rate is tipped to rise to a 15-year high of 4.6%. Monthly mortgage repayments would increase by around $100 on the average $750,000 home loan. The opposition claims the federal government is on the verge of becoming the highest taxing in history. The final budget outcome shows the underlying deficit is $6 billion lower for the last financial year, but the improvement has mainly been driven by a spike in tax receipts, especially from the superannuation system. Shadow Treasurer Tim Wilson says Labor has lost control of the economy.
13: This government is now on the precipice or on the verge of becoming the highest taxing government in Australian history, and we also know they're addicted to spending and that it isn't going to slow down.
12: The Federal Greens are searching for their second leader in just over 12 months, Chelsea Bowden reports.
14: Larissa Waters took over the top job for the Greens in May last year, replacing Adam Bandt after he lost his lower house seat. She told the party room last night she's stepping down to focus on her health. The Queensland senator has been managing a pre-existing kidney disease, but says her condition has worsened over recent months. A party room meeting will be held this week to decide on the next leader. Senator Waters says she plans to return to Parliament in her role as a senator once her health improves. Chelsea Bowden reporting.
12: Five people arrested on suspicion of terror offences near a Royal Air Force base in southern England have now been released on bail. Counter-terrorism police say the suspects, all aged in their 20s, live in the London area. The men were arrested near RAF Fairford, which has been used by the US military to carry out strikes on Iranian missile sites. Police are investigating the deaths of two men whose bodies were found in the same house 2 weeks apart in northern New South Wales. A 79-year-old man was found dead in the Gurranang home on the 13th of September. Officers returned to the home yesterday where they discovered another body, believed to be a man in his 50s. And landmarks across the country will light up in blue today for Police Remembrance Day. Special services will also be held to honour officers who've lost their lives in the line of duty, along with the families left behind. Checking the markets now, the Dow Jones is trading down 304 points, the NASDAQ down 185. One Australian dollar is buying 70.2 US cents.
10: Grace Mears Shopping World, it's for you and me 7 days a week. 994RO, your sport now.
12: Essendon has appointed former Sydney coach John Longmire as its head of AFL performance. The Premiership coach departs the Swans after 25 years in various roles. The Roosters remain hopeful Connor Watson will take his place in the NRL Grand Final against Newcastle. The veteran utility and former Knight is in doubt after suffering a concussion against the Dolphins. Halfback Sam Walker is backing Watson to be there on Sunday night.
15: I spoke to him. He's in really good spirits. He's pulled up after it okay. You wouldn't really know. He's even had a head knock, so he's all ticking along well, and fingers crossed, yeah, everything goes smoothly this week and he'll put himself in the best position to be able to hopefully play on Sunday.
12: Knights hooker Phoenix Crossland will face the NRL judiciary tonight in an unlikely bid to play in the grand final. In golf, the US came from behind to win an 11th straight President's Cup. That's the very latest news and sport.
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3: A little bit cooler across Capricornia today with a shower or two about. Could see a couple of mils in the gauge as we head for a top of 26 for Rocky after a minimum of 19. Yeppoon getting to 23 today, Gladstone 25, Billawheela 27.
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0: So much to talk about. Come and join us, Australia Overnight.

0: humorist, mentalist, don't ask, and a great fan of Kylie Minogue. And you were there Saturday. You say the best thing of all time.
1: The best thing of all time, the best decision by the AFL, and what an epic draw card. It was a dream come true.
0: Do you know what I was sorry? I was sorry that Michael Gudinski wasn't there, no longer with us, of course, but Michael so desperately wanted Kylie to do this for many, many years. It only took until last Saturday to happen.
1: Oh, and it was phenomenal.
0: And you bought your ticket to go to the footy just for that.
1: Yeah, 100%. As soon as I found out that Kylie was the pregame entertainment, I was like, I'm at the grand final no matter who plays. I don't bang for Frio. I don't bang for Brisbane. I was there for Kylie. And then the fact that there is a massive song played at every goal as well, the entire thing was just like a non-stop disco. It was so fun.
0: So as a Collingwood supporter, you were happy to capitulate and go to the event.
1: I was a little bit slimy. One second I was, you know, backing for Brisbane, then I was going for Frio. It was actually really cool to not like be committed to a team, because I was just like, I was there for whoever was cheering louder.
0: You were a child of the 80s, so you were passionate as a young person for Kylie.
1: 100%, and every single song, you know, the songs that you don't listen to for years, but you know every single word. That is pretty much every Kylie track, because it was the soundtrack of, like, every single school memory that I have. She is an icon. She is the icon. She is Australia's pop queen. And if anyone doesn't agree with that, I am just gobsmacked and mortified.
0: Well, we'll take some calls, yay or nay. 133-693. Come and join us. Wait, 133-693. Or for those around Australia, the number that you can jump on board. Thanks, Jay. 133-882 for those in Perth and Brisbane and Sydney. 131-873.
1: I have noticed that the younger generations aren't as passionate about Kylie as I'm a millennial, and I am, and my friends are, but I've noticed through some discussions that they're like, I don't rate Kylie. And I'm like, how can you not rate Kylie?
0: Who are these people?
1: Exactly.
0: Bring them to me.
1: Exactly.
0: Show them these people.
1: Exactly.
0: I know. What are we
1: going
0: to do?
1: Where have they gone wrong in their life?
0: So there was some little bit of criticism. I don't think it was fair, but there was a little bit of criticism because there might have been some lip syncing going on.
1: I don't know what you're talking about.
0: You don't care.
1: I don't care. No, because like the vocals when you were actually there sounded phenomenal.
0: Fantastic.
1: Phenomenal.
0: So even on telly, except there was one moment where microphone dropped away. I think she was coming down from one of the higher vents and then came down. The microphone was moved away slightly from her mouth, but we could still hear her singing.
1: Oh, the music critique.
0: Yeah, a little bit. Yeah.
1: What would you do in that situation, T-Mac?
0: I'd just keep going, baby. I'd keep going. I'd pick up the money and keep going. Because there it was. Did you have a particular song that it was always a favourite as a child?
1: Oh, so many. So I love Better the Devil, you know. I love Confide in Me. I was actually surprised that she included that in her medley because that was just an absolute banger. Too many.
0: Too many.
1: Too many.
0: Not the early ones, though.
1: Oh.
0: Locomotion?
1: Oh, I mean, who doesn't love Locomotion? Like, what kind of a human could say, I won't dance or sing
0: like
1: to this?
0: Locomotion.
1: Yeah, how can you not love it? That's like a no-brainer. Like, I didn't even mention that because it just goes with the territory. Jay, I know you love Kylie.
0: Yeah, he's talking on the phone, I think.
1: Oh, okay.
2: Yes, I certainly do.
1: Yeah,
2: certainly
1: what's your fave?
2: My favourite?
1: Yeah.
2: My favourite is Confide in Me.
1: Oh, nice.
0: It's smooth.
1: Were you impressed that she played that as well?
2: I was.
1: Me too.
2: She was
1: just because it's quite slow, I wasn't sure if it would make it in.
2: And then she came out with it and there was a bit of fire and the smoke around her legs and all that sort of stuff, and there it was, Confide in Me. It's great.
1: He noticed smoke. He didn't notice a microphone.
0: I noticed the microphone and other people did too. Well, I didn't actually until really it was pointed out to me. But the other thing that I did notice... The boots.
1: Oh,
0: the
1: phenomenal.
0: Boots.
1: Custom made.
0: Oh.
1: Custom,
0: and apparently
1: custom
0: you
1: made.
0: Can't buy them. It's not as if you're
1: I wouldn't be surprised.
0: If they hit the market?
1: Well, yeah, if they're like, yeah. Wear Kylie Minogue's boots, unless there was some, you know, contractual obligation to never sell them on. But they were super.
0: Let's look at a couple of records. First female artist to have number one albums in the UK across 5 decades.
1: Oh, mate. Yeah, ex-Neighbours. And don't forget where she started, Ramsey Street.
0: She did, Ramsey Street. Highest-selling Australian-born solo artist of all time. How many albums worldwide?
1: Oh, I'm going to guess 80 million because I can see it on the screen.
0: Thank you, 80 million. So can you imagine the conversation all those years ago when Michael would have said to a very young Terry Blamey, Terry Blamey's wife will be listening, I have no doubt this will get back to Terry. Look, I'm not too sure what I'm going to do with Kylie. Can you manage her career, which he did for a long period of time, and made her the superstar that she became, Terry Blamey. Other little stats here. 4 billion people watched her performance at the closing ceremony of the Sydney 2000 Olympics.
1: So cool.
0: Very, very cool. A fashion icon, yay or nay?
1: 100%. I would just say on the 4 billion in Sydney, I feel like this was even more special because we haven't really seen her. It's been a while since I feel like we've seen her perform live. Yeah. So I felt like there was this... Oh my gosh, not only is Kylie back, not only is she at the MCG, but we haven't actually had this access for quite a while.
0: All right. We want to take some calls from audience members. Question number one, what takes you straight back? And where does it take you? What takes you straight back? And
1: which song you mean?
0: Which song? Which songs takes you straight back and where does it take you? When you say, where does it take you, what does that actually mean?
1: Well, you know how, like, if you hear a song and
0: where
1: it triggers a memory, yeah, it's almost like, okay, oh, I was 12 years old, I was camping, and I'll never forget when I heard, you know, Country Roads or whatever it is.
0: Country Road?
1: Well, you know why I've got that song in? That's because every time Charlie from Brisbane got a goal, his song is Country Road,
0: yeah, it was.
1: Take me home to the place. Which, by the way, is such a cool element as well at the MCG to have the entire crowd barracking for different teams, singing along. I'm like, that is just the coolest thing ever.
0: I'm just delighted and thrilled that you got so much out of it, not just the game.
1: No, not the game.
0: Not necessarily the game.
1: No, I love the confetti at the end and I love the music.
0: Because I notice you haven't declared that you're a passionate Collingwood supporter.
1: I am. I love the Pies.
0: I know, but you haven't declared that on this program.
1: I barrack for Collingwood and I love Collingwood, which breaks your Melbourne heart.
0: It does.
1: Although you got Brody, so, you know.
0: Well, we got Brody.
1: Share the love.
0: Well, we did for a little while.
1: He'll be back.
0: What it feels like when the whole stadium sings along. Did that feel like everybody was immersed in it from your point of view?
1: Yeah, well, it felt like the barrackers of each side were singing along. And that was super, super, super cool.
0: Okay, because other people said, I don't know whether they were singing.
1: Wolfie time was crazy because I was like, what is going on here? And it's just like, it was wild. The Frio know how to sing.
0: They do.
1: They know how to chant. They know how to sing. They are one purple army.
0: They just don't know how to win.
1: Oh, that's rude of you.
0: Cameron, well, they could have, should have, would have. Cameron, morning.
3: Good morning. Just to let you know, you can buy the Kylie boots. They were made by the shoe company called Baird, B-E-R-E-D, I think it is. I don't know.
1: I love Baird. I wear their shoes. They're amazing. Yeah. But I didn't know you can buy them.
3: Yes, they made them, and you actually can buy them now.
1: That's super cool to know. How do you know? Do you have a pair?
3: No, I wish.
0: Not that there's anything wrong with that, Cam.
3: It was on the news last night, and I know my wife buys those shoes.
1: Oh, that's it. That's the link. That's the link. Oh, my gosh, amazing. All right, well, straight after this segment, guess where I'm going?
0: Baird shoes.
1: To get myself a pair of gold knee highs.
0: Look at the price, though. Thank you very much, Cam. Look at the prices of them.
2: Is that about right?
1: Yeah, because they're made by podiatrists, and so they're really good and really supportive for your feet.
0: So one pair, round about the 389, let's call it 390. Is that about right?
1: Well, yeah, pretty standard, but I reckon I think the Kylie boots would probably be possibly more than that.
0: Wherever you are around Australia, here's the question for you. What song, does it have to be a Kylie song?
1: No, any song.
0: Any song.
1: Any song.
0: What song takes you straight back and where does it take you? But more importantly, I guess, which song do you know every word to? I love this one. Which song do you know every word to, even though maybe you haven't heard it in decades?
1: Yeah, and so the moment it's on, you're like, you don't even realise you are singing along because it is just part of a younger version.
0: Line up the board. Here we go. 133-693. Or you can send a text if that's easier. 0477-693-693.
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0: G'day, Tony Mac and Jordana. A song that takes us back. You two Live Aid, a song called Bad. It was epic, says Damien. You'd be too. Do you remember? You probably don't. You'd be way too young just for Live Aid.
1: No.
0: No. There was a couple of mature women that rang 3AW and said Kylie's performance was Scheisenhausen. Scheisenhausen, they said. For me, the first half of the performance was ordinary, but it got much better and it was a great footy crowd, so I was expecting her most popular best songs.
1: Do you know what was very different? Seeing it live versus the broadcast.
0: Ah.
1: Because I did a little compilation on Instagram.
0: Yep.
1: And a lot of the comments were like, we didn't see any of this on actual TV because you could not actually capture the fact that there were fireworks going off. And like you just, to see it live was very different.
0: It was pretty good. It was pretty good.
1: It was amazing the amount of dancers that were coming on and off, the different costumes that were coming on and off. The stage, watching them all like unpack the stage between that and the match was wild.
0: Jeff Harvey Bay, morning.
12: Good morning. Look, a story about, you're just talking about fashion and Kylie Minogue. Well, it's got to be, well, when Kylie was still just in the TV show. It was very trendy when the people went to, well, especially Victorians, when they went to Bali, they'd get leather jackets made. Anyway, when my brother was coming home, Kylie was on the same plane.
1: Ooh.
12: And he got her to sign his leather jacket, which he's never worn since.
1: Oh, my gosh, that's so cool.
12: Still sitting in the wardrobe.
1: That's super and, cool.
12: And my brother and his wife are back over in Bali at the moment. I think this is their 45th trip to Bali.
0: Wow, 45 times to Bali.
12: Yeah, that's all they ever do.
0: Yeah, good life. Good on you, Jeff. That's a good yarn.
1: Amazing. If they ever want to pass on the jacket, I'll happily take it.
0: Just waiting for a couple of these calls to come through at this stage. 133-693 is a telephone number. For those around Australia, jump on board. 133-882, that's for Perth and listeners. The question is, song that takes you straight back and where does it take you? And I guess linked into that, which song do you know every word to, even though I haven't heard it for decades? We've got some texts coming in. There's one, Sounds of Silence would be one. Hello, Darkness, My Old Friend.
1: Yeah, and someone wrote Billy Joel, We Didn't Start the Fire. Yeah, that's a banger.
0: Yeah, it is. And you know it. The Paper Tiger by Sue Thompson takes me back to my teenage years in the 60s. Did we read that top one? Kylie Minogue, she is phone box singer. I don't understand that. She is a phone box singer. What does that mean? What's
1: no
0: a
1: idea.
0: Phone box singer? Phone box singer can't sing live with that. Oh, I see. Oh, that's a bit harsh. 590, whoever you are. Really, a bit unkind and harsh. Tony, good morning.
13: Good morning, Tony. How are you, mate?
0: Really well. Thank you. And yeah, Jordana's good, here as well.
13: The song that takes... morning.
1: Morning.
13: The song that takes me back is... April Sun in Cuba, Dragon. Oh. I was in Eden, New South Wales, and we're in Marimbula for the afternoon, and there was posters up everywhere saying a band called Dragon. I think I'm trying to work it out now. I think it was 1977. I was 18. We were playing, so we said we'll hang around till 5 o'clock, 6 o'clock, and we did. And it was at the town hall, and you got a picture. It was only like those little small town halls at the double front door, and there was probably 150 people inside, and there was, I reckon, 250, 300 of us outside, and there was one policeman trying to keep us all off the road, and they were playing inside April Sun in Cuba.
0: What a track.
13: And he called the fire brigade to try and help control keep the traffic away so we could all stand on the road and listen to them playing their songs. Magnificent
0: time. What a great story. Tony, thank you for sharing that. Memories galore, and what a band they were. Speaking of traffic, back the other side.
4: 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And while we were there, we recorded a little sound. It's the 4RO Perry's IGA Secret Sound. 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The 4RO Perry's IGA Secret Sound. Thanks to Perry's IGA, Dean Street, Wandle and Yeppoon. 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
0: Lots of texts. For me, it was the great halves. The last bit of her performance was amazing. So that first half, apparently people watched it on their TVs as well. And said it was pretty good. Thank you for coming in. I wish we had a bit more time now.
1: Thanks for having me.
0: More than welcome. You're more than welcome. Jordana, thank you. Creative content consultant, wonderful humorist, social media trainer. We'll go out with a little bit of Kylie. 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
4: 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We've given away some big spends at Coco Brew, and each week we've heard from the man in the know, Robin.
20: 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It means a lot to the town. 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
23: Morning, I'm Georgia Love. Larissa Waters has made the shock announcement she's quitting as the leader of the Greens due to illness. The 49-year-old revealing her chronic kidney disease has taken a downturn. She said in a statement she needs to be honest with herself, she's not invincible. Senator Waters took over the top job for the Greens just 15 months ago. The party will hold a ballot this week to elect a new leader with 20 months until the next federal election. Five British men arrested over a suspected terror plot near a RAF base in the UK have been released on bail. The group was taken into custody on suspicion of explosives after being caught near the base, which is used by the US military yesterday. Head of counter-terrorism policing, Lawrence Taylor, says this is far from over.
24: They absolutely remain under investigation
2: as we explore multiple lines of inquiry.
23: While Iran has denied involvement. Back home, an accused double murderer, Bo Lamar Condon, allegedly told a friend he would bury a body in the bush. 1 week into the former New South Wales police officer's double murder trial, the courts heard the alleged comments were made 9 months before the fatal shootings of Jesse Baird and Luke Davies at their Sydney home. Their bodies were found hidden in surfboard bags after they went missing in 2024. Lamar Condon is accused of using his police-issued gun to kill the couple. He's pleaded not guilty. The trial expected to last 12 weeks. And Rod Stewart has announced he's stepping away from the stage. The 81-year-old singer revealing he will retire, ending a six-decade career. His last tour dates have been penned in for next year.
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23: AFL Premiership young gun Will Ashcroft has become just the second player in the league's history to win back-to-back Gary Ayres Awards, rated by coaches as the best on ground in Saturday's history-making grand final. The midfielder played a massive role in the Lions' epic final quarter defeat of the Dockers, collecting 12 disposals and 4 clearances. The coach's award comes after the league copped heat for not awarding the 22-year-old the Norm Smith medal on the day. Switching codes and daily, Cherry Evans is gearing up for not just the granny, but his final game in the NRL. The Roosters star heads to the Super League in 2027 to join Hull FC after impressive 16 seasons with the league. But DCE says he's not even thinking about that heading into Sunday's decider against the Knights.
3: I've completely sort of put it to the side, really is just taking a step back and saying, all right, what can I do this weekend to make this weekend the most enjoyable and obviously get the result we want, because winning is way more enjoyable than losing the grand final.
4: 4RO weather for Rockhampton and Central Queensland. 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Bob's Bulk Booze. Yamba Road and North Rocky.
5: A shower or two today, and just checking the radar, there are a couple of showers just coming out of the coast between Rockhampton and about 1770. So just a couple of light showers across that area. Partly cloudy, high chance of showers, most likely in the late morning and afternoon. Winds east to southeasterly, 15 to 25 k's. Capricorn Coast, southeasterlies, 15 to 20 knots, increasing to 15 to 25 knots in the middle of the day. Seas 1 to 1.5 metres, increasing to 1 to 2 metres during the afternoon. And UV index today, 10, which is very high. So cover up, slip, slop, slap, sink and slide if you're out and about, even with those showers about. 27, the expected top today for Rockhampton. Gladstone getting to a top of 25. Yeppoon today, 24. Billawheela reaching 27.
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5: 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Not too far away, Donna Kirkland. Something you might have missed from yesterday's Boodles Big Breakfast. Between now and then, 10cc and this from John Mellencamp on the Boodles Big Breakfast on 994RO.

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And there's a 10cc song amongst these songs in 4RO's Quick Shots, thanks to Gus's A Shot Above the Rest. Yes, 10cc Dreadlock Holiday is amongst those five quick shots of songs, thanks to Gus's. We've only got one left to reveal, and we'll see if we can get it after 7:30 this morning. So it's Tropical Getaway Songs. Kokomo by the Beach Boys is in there. Margaritaville by Jimmy Buffett. Also Dreadlock Holiday, 10cc. And Summer Holiday by Cliff Richards. Kokomo by the Beach Boys is in there. Margaritaville by Jimmy Buffett. Also Dreadlock Holiday, 10cc. And Summer

0: And yesterday told us there's a new ambulance that's been handed over in town.
1: Yes. Speaking of health services, how fabulous. $269,000 and there's another one coming. But we've just purchased and started up a new piece of kit there, a new truck. And it's a, for all those truck lovers out there or van lovers, it's a Mercedes Sprinter. And it's a 419 VS30 van. Doesn't really mean a lot to me, but what does mean a lot to me is that it's got all new stretcher kit in there that'll help carry patients up to 318 kilos. That's pretty good. But it's better for the staff. It's better for the ambulance officers themselves. So less pressure on them, less injuries, all that sort of thing. But they're all very excited about this new gear. Did you know, fun fact, 47 million kilometres per year is what our ambulances do. This particular ambulance, the first week into its activity, 1,200 kilometres just in its first week alone. And, you know, it's so important that we give the resources to our teams to do the work that they do. And so today is really just a shout out to all of our ambulance officers out there doing a tremendous job, all our paramedics doing a great job, the people in the admin there making sure that they're triaging, getting all of those calls attended to, and great to be able to hand over that piece of equipment this week.
0: Those Ks are amazing. I had no idea.
1: 47 million kilometres. That's huge, right? Mm. And they're in that van a lot, and so they need a reliable vehicle. They need the latest generation of vehicles so that they've got all the modern things to get them where they need to go in the best, safest way and get them home safe.
0: Well said. Tell us about one of the beneficiaries of the Gambling Community Benefit Fund.
1: Yes, everyone out there, make sure you're putting your applications in for the Gambling Community Benefit Fund. Capricorn Citizens Advocacy Group were the recipients of $35,000 for a new all-access ramp. I went out and had a look at it. It's halfway through getting done, and what that's going to mean is that their clients are going to be able to come through the front door without the hassle of having to navigate stairs now. They're going to be able to just push their walkers in and go straight in from meetings and consultations and coffee and everything else that they do with the advocacy group. But again, I wanted to give some oxygen to this particular group today, Aaron, because they are looking for new volunteers to do advocacy work. So if you're out there and you feel passionate about people in the disability sector who need that extra voice, please, you know, seek them out and get on board, because they do need new volunteers.
0: Tomorrow's a special day.
1: Tomorrow is a special day, and I really want community to just back in our first responders, our police, doing a tremendous work. And, you know, we've added 144 new police officers to our region here in Rockhampton, but it continues. The demand is huge, and it's National Police Remembrance Day tomorrow. So tonight they can go over to Cameron's Corner, which is on the corner of Bolsover and Denham Street there, 161 Bolsover, at 6 p.m. for a candlelight vigil. Please come out to that. But also tomorrow at 10 a.m. over at St. Joseph's Cathedral. So that's on the corner of William and West Street. You can go over there, and it's always a very honouring and sobering Remembrance Day for me. I've been going to these for a number of years now, and it's just making certain that those police officers who are in the force know how much we value that every day they go out there and they do put their lives at risk. And of course, we've seen recently in the papers how what can happen on the beat. So please, community, let's show up. Let's show up and thank them.
0: Yeah, really important day today. So keep that in mind. We're going to talk a little bit more about it later on this morning. It's 9.94 RO, Boodle's Big Breakfast with Donna Kirkland, member for Rockhampton, who joins us on a Monday here on 4RO. Got the Beach Boys next.
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0: Breakfast. 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Latest news, sport and weather on the way. News headlines soon on this day coming up. Looking back on the 29th of September. We're heading towards the end of the year, aren't we? Thanks to Move Mobility and plenty more. 4RO's Clash of the Chords, thanks to Antonio's. And we're going to catch up with Jeff from Antonio's later on this morning. Tell you why soon here on 4RO.
1: 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Thanks to Perry's IGA, Wandel Dean Street and Yeppoo. 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
8: Good morning. Joseph Price with your local news. The latest bushfire at Mount Morgan has seen hundreds of homes threatened, with some believing it was caused by an arsonist. Fireys were first called to the suburb of the mine around 2:30pm on Sunday before the blaze was burning within containment lines by 8:30 that night. It restarted around midday yesterday with many locals evacuated while some decided to stay. Several fires have started in the Mount Morgan area in recent weeks, with residents suspecting some were deliberately lit. Queensland State Flying Squad has now completed 202 deployments, charging nearly 3,000 people statewide since January last year. Those numbers include more than 1,500 juveniles facing more than 4,600 offences. Detective Chief Superintendent Kyle Briggs says the rapid response units helping turn the tide on youth crime.
9: Having now completed over 200 deployments, State Flying Squad have proven themselves to be an invaluable asset to the Queensland Police. The State Flying Squad has charged over 1,406 adult offenders and over 1,555 juvenile offenders on over 9,041 offences.
8: In Capricornia, the squad has carried out 17 deployments targeting repeat offenders. The sacrifice made by police officers who have lost their lives in the line of duty will be honoured today. Vigils, services and marches will be held across the country to commemorate National Police Remembrance Day. 151 Queensland police officers have made the ultimate sacrifice while protecting their community since 1861, including Senior Constable Norman Watt, who was shot and killed in Rockhampton in 2000 by an offender. There will be memorial services held at Billawheeler, Rockhampton, Blackwater and Gladstone from 10 a.m. today. And eight Central Queenslanders have been picked in the Queensland under-16 squads for the National Hockey Championships. Isaac Allen, Dylan Brookman, Riley Landsberg, Harper Snell and Quinlan White have been picked in the boys' team. Meanwhile, Sienna Harmsworth, Abby Hutchins and Logan Rybal are in the girls' squad.
1: National News Now.
4: Hi, I'm Phoebe Humphrey. Mortgage holders are being urged to brace for more pain with the Reserve Bank tipped to lift the official cash rate today. A jump of 25 basis points will take the cash rate to 4.6%, the highest level seen since November 2011. Canstar's Sally Tindall says it'll make it harder to balance the household budget.
10: Say you've got 25 years in your mortgage remaining. Well, you're looking at an increase to your minimum monthly repayments of around $91. And so that's not huge in isolation. But of course, we've had three cash rate hikes already.
4: Greens leader Larissa Waters has quit the top job. She's released a statement revealing her chronic kidney disease has taken a downturn. Waters took over the job just 15 months ago. The party will hold a ballot this week to elect a new leader. And five terror suspects have been released on bail in the UK. The group is accused of a suspected terror plot near a Royal Air Force base used by the US military. The Iranian government has denied involvement.
1: Shop anywhere, anytime at meatpacksonline.com.au. 994RO, your sport now.
4: In sport, Penrith star Nathan Cleary is all smiles from his hospital bed, rocking a leg cast after breaking his ankle in Sunday's NRL loss to the Knights. The Panthers halfback confirming he's out of surgery, thanking everyone for their support and promising to be back. And a massive boost for the Bombers, Sydney Premiership coach John Longmire will join the club later this week as the general manager of AFL Performance. He'll work with rookie head coach Mark McVay, while the Bombers will announce a general manager of footy operations in a few months. That's the latest news and sport.
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0: Good morning. We are expecting a shower or two today. Up to 3 mils in some parts of Capricornia. Fingers crossed we get something in the gauge. Partly cloudy day for Rockhampton. High chance of showers, most likely in the late morning and afternoon. And winds east to southeasterly, 15 to 25 k's. Heading for a top of 27 degrees. Capricorn Coast, southeasterlies, 15 to 20 knots. Increasing to 15 to 25 knots in the middle of the day. Seas 1 to 1.5 metres, increasing to 1 to 2 metres during the afternoon, and today a UV index of 10, which is very high. Across the region, Yeppoon expecting a top today of 24 degrees, Gladstone will get to 25 and Billawheeler 27. The next couple of days ahead, partly cloudy, in fact remaining partly cloudy slash mostly sunny through to the end of the week. Couple of cooler days around 27 degrees for Rockhampton, but back into the 30s by the time we get to the weekend. More when we catch up with the Weather Bureau just after 7. 19 degrees currently in Rockhampton. It's 19 also in Billawheeler. Warm for Billow for this time of the morning. 21 degrees in Yeppoon, about 18 right now in Gladstone.
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0: G'day, it's Aaron. Thanks for your company this morning. Happy Tuesday on a dark Tuesday morning. Some dark clouds rolling in from the coast that look like they might produce some showers. Noticed driving in this morning that the roads are a little bit damp, so we've had some showers about. but how much will we get in the gauge? Will we get anything significant at all? The Bureau's suggesting maybe up to 2 or 3 mils in some parts of Capricornia. Like to see a little bit more, but maybe you've already had that in the gauge this morning. 49227990. You can certainly keep me updated right throughout this morning. But those clouds do look promising. Looks like there's something in it, so fingers crossed. Give me a call anytime this morning, 49227990, aaron.stevens@4ro.com.au. You might like to talk daylight saving. Yes, that old chestnut has been raised again this week as we go into daylight saving for other states throughout Australia. Should Queensland have daylight saving? It's always been raised as an issue for North Queensland and Western Queensland areas. It wouldn't get dark till 11 o'clock at night in Mount Isa. Should we go into daylight saving? Or is it just something for the southeast corner to adopt because it does affect them more? And then we start talking about splitting the state. And that old chestnut is raised. I mentioned this briefly yesterday morning, but the Katters have jumped on the separate state bandwagon again, wanting to split Queensland with North Queensland becoming the seventh state. Interesting that Bob Katter, who has been the member for Kennedy since 1993, used wildlife as an example of exploding pig numbers and diminishing cassowaries as evidence of government policies not being fit for purpose. This, of course, does pop up every couple of years. In 2024, Robbie Katter moved a motion in the Queensland Parliament calling for the necessary steps to form a separate North Queensland state under Section 124 of the Commonwealth Constitution. It's interesting that there's actually a survey on this article at news.com.au asking, would you support a separate North Queensland state? And pretty significant, 9,000 people have voted, with votes going 68% for yes, 32% for no. So that is interesting. So those old chestnuts of daylight saving and splitting Queensland have been popped up again. I've always wanted to know what happens at state of origin time. But you can certainly have your say on those topics, 49227990. Go to our Facebook page or aaron.stevens@4ro.com.au. We will check news headlines in just a sec, soon on this day, looking back on the 29th of September, thanks to Move Mobility. Throughout this morning, Detective Kev Maudsley joins us in the next half hour, filling in for Detective Inspector Luke Peachy in Crime Services Capricornia District. We're going to head to Keppel after 7 o'clock this morning to the Great Keppel Island Hideaway Resort. So many great things happening on Great Keppel Island and with the Hideaway. Colin Boyce, member for Flynn, joins us on a Tuesday morning along with Adam Bellow, Mayor of the Livingston Shire. And you might have heard us talking about underwater hockey a little bit over the last couple of weeks. Well, there's a come and try night happening tonight at the Southside Pool. We're going to find out all about underwater hockey before we get to 9 o'clock this morning. Plenty more to do and your calls, 49227990, aaron.stevens@4ro.com.au. In the meantime, let's listen to this. The Doobie Brothers now on the Bootles Big Breakfast on 990 4RO.

0: The talk of Central Queensland, 94RO. Good morning, the Doobie Brothers. Listen to the music on these days coming up soon. Looking back on the 29th of September, but at 6:15 on the Boodles Big Breakfast. Thanks to Boodles Meats and the Big Red Building on Bursinger Street. Let's see what's making news around the place this morning. And there's a little bit around about this story this morning. Tear-jerking moment as wife walks free. A wife who gave her terminally ill husband a lethal cocktail of drugs out of love walked free from court on Monday to the sound of cheers. More on that when we get to the Courier Mail. Cleary slams unwarranted hate. Nathan Cleary has issued a stern warning to trolls after vile abuse towards Phoenix Crossland, the Night Star whose tackle caused the horror leg break. That's the other side of these issues these days. Once people start getting on the computer, those keyboard warriors. Also this morning, one-sided insiders warning on RBA rate call. A former Reserve Bank insider turned Big Four bank chief economist has exposed a critical flaw in RBA's one-sided move that is costing Australia big time. You can read that story with rates expected to rise again today. Also in news.com.au, just terrible pictures, wild moment brawl erupts on the Gold Coast, and secret under Arctic ice behind Trump move. Donald Trump claims Greenland victory as allies and mining investors prepare to cash in. Donald Trump has declared victory over Greenland after signing a deal insiders say changes little but leaves certain investors poised to cash in. To the Courier Mail this morning, end this story. Wife who assisted death of husband with terminal MND walks free after sentence. Killed him for love is the headline. A Brisbane woman charged with murdering her husband, who was terminally ill with motor neuron disease, has walked from a court which found she was acting out of love and affection. Kylie Alina Truswell Mobbs, 52, gave a lethal cocktail of drugs to her former firefighter husband, David Mobbs, who was dying from advanced and aggressive MND that had left him incapacitated. Truswell Mobbs told carers she'd given him the medication to end his suffering before he died on December 6, 2023. Police charged her with murder 16 months later. She subsequently pleaded not guilty to murder, but guilty to aiding suicide, a plea accepted by Deputy Director of Public Prosecutions Caroline Marco, who said she acted from compassion. This is interesting, isn't it? It's a game changer. Have your say. 49227990. Political game play. Also on the front page of the Courier Mail, the Crucifulli government has been accused of hiding bad news after dropping more than 100 annual reports on a Friday afternoon. They do that. For a second year in a row, the release of reports by all government departments, agencies and health services happened on the afternoon before the AFL Grand Final. And tax take up $4.6 billion. Tax revenue as a slice of the economy is at its highest levels in two decades, as the government reveals it raked in $4.6 billion more than expected. And also Fagan's Mad Monday, Cup Kings on the front page of the Courier Mail. To the Morning Bulletin portion of the Courier Mail this morning, and life-changing injuries. Teen loses leg to severe burns. This is tragic. A teenager has lost a leg and suffered burns to 65% of his body after a catastrophic electrical incident on a Central Queensland railway line with community support flooding in. And stand on the banks of the Fitzroy. MP calls on federal minister. The Capricornia MP, Michelle Landry, has launched a scathing attack on the federal sports minister, Annika Wells, calling for her to visit the Fitzroy site as she questions the site. Those stories are more right across your day on 994RO. Just on the CQ Today Facebook page, the green thumbs from the Rockhampton Bromeliad Group can't wait to show off their beautiful broms at the annual Bromeliad display. So those stories are more right across your day on 994RO. 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
0: Hi, looking back on the 29th of September, the day when John D. Rockefeller officially became the world's first billionaire in 1916.
9: Depressions have come and gone. Prosperity has always returned and will again.
0: Billy Joel's breakthrough album, The Stranger, was released in 1977, won two Grammys, and remains one of the biggest selling albums of all time. Featured this, his first top 10 hit in Australia.
10: I take you just the way you are.
0: You'll remember this. Zsa Zsa Gabor was convicted of slapping a police officer in 1989.
11: This one cop has a very big problem. He's too good looking.
0: The Brisbane Lions won their first AFL flag on this day in 2001.
12: A bit of history here. Brisbane have won the premiership.
0: And it's the anniversary of the stock market crash of 2008, sparked by the collapse of Lehman Brothers.
13: Traders here working the phone say a lot of their customers are freaked out, waiting to see how low the Dow will go.
0: To the birthdays, Australian comedian and actor Mark Mitchell turns 72, best known for his characters on the 80s show The Comedy Company, like Con the Fruiterer.
14: Beautiful. Put him in the water. Governor
0: Ace. Special one today for New Zealand-born singer Jenny Morris. She's 70. We are Australia's 27th and first female Prime Minister, Julia Gillard, celebrates her 65th birthday.
15: Decisions about profound matters of the national interest.
0: The Goss twins, Matthew and Luke, are 58. Remember them? They were two-thirds of the pop group Bross. Wallabies legend Matt Gitto is 44, played over 100 games for Australia, scoring nearly 700 points.
16: Gitto!
0: The first female jockey to win the Melbourne Cup, Michelle Payne, turns 41. And Australian mixed martial arts champion Alexander Volkanovski is 38 today.
17: I ain't letting it go to the ground. He's going to be forced to fight me.
0: Finally, Oz music legend, actress, TV host and activist Helen Reddy died on this day in 2020, age 78.
18: I am woman, hear me roar, in numbers too big to ignore.
0: Remembering Helen Reddy on September 29.
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0: Yes, on this day, thanks to Move Mobility on Yamba Road, that big showroom, drop in and have a chat to the mobility specialists. They're all there to help you out, whether you're looking for a wheelchair, a mobility device, anything that might just make life easier around the home. They've got it at Move Mobility in Yamba Road. Time to celebrate another birthday. It is Jenny Morris's birthday today. Love Jenny Morris. Here she is celebrating her 70th birthday today on 994RO. One.

0: Yes, Jenny Morris celebrating her 70th birthday today. I think she's terrific. You might remember she was inducted into the ARIA Hall of Fame earlier this year, back in March. But unfortunately, she can't perform anymore due to spasmodic dysphonia, which affects her speaking and singing voice. She doesn't talk anymore. She doesn't perform anymore. You might have seen the Australian Story episode, Raise Your Voice, where she wanted to publicise the disorder, spasmodic dysphonia, suffering from that, Jenny Morris, but celebrating her 70th birthday today. And our wishes go out to her on her birthday. Heard all about it, and on this day, thanks to Move Mobility. Got the latest news, sport and weather coming up soon. On the way, 4RO's Clash of the Chords, thanks to Antonio's Express, also inspired by On This Day this morning. And we'll check in with Kev Maudsley from Crime Services Capricornia District on 994RO.
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11: Good morning. Joseph Price with your local news. The Queensland Government's State Flying Squad is now deployed more than 200 times across Queensland, making it the biggest rapid response policing unit ever assembled. It's targeting serious and repeat offenders, charging nearly 3,000 people statewide, with 17 deployments here in Capricornia since January last year.
12: In January last year, we established Queensland's largest rapid response group of crack detectives, the State Flying Squad, from Cairns down to Currumbin. They have arrested almost 3,000 offenders on over 9,000 charges, over 1,500 of which are juveniles. These results just show what you can do when you back our police and you give them the tougher laws and the resources.
11: Police Minister Dan Purdy speaking there. A Central Queensland MP has hit out at the Federal Sports Minister, calling for her to visit the Fitzroy River as she questions the site. Member for Capricornia, Michelle Landry, has called out Annika Wells following her comments that Olympic rowing in Rockhampton was not signed, sealed and delivered, despite Premier David Christie Christopher Foley saying it was. Mr. Landry says the sports minister should come to the region and see why the community is so passionate about bringing the games to Rocky. Nationals leader Matt Canavan has also fiercely defended the decision to host the 2032 Olympic rowing in the Fitzroy River, especially following the success of the Queensland Schools Championship Regatta last weekend. Applications are now open for the latest round of the state government's Active Transport Grants program. It'll see $15 million shared amongst councils to deliver safer and more connected walking and bike riding infrastructure across Queensland. The last round of funding helped Rockhampton Regional Council build the Graham Acton Way shared path. Applications close at the end of November, with successful projects expected to be announced next year. Amberoran Memorial Park is getting amenities upgrades. From next week, the toilet block will be refurbished and upgraded, meaning the facilities will be closed for around 8 weeks. Temporary toilets will be provided and regularly serviced by council.
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13: Hi, I'm Phoebe Humphrey. The Reserve Bank is tipped to lift interest rates to their highest in 15 years today. The central bank will hand down its rates decision, widely expected to lift the cash rate by 25 basis points to 4.6%. It would add more than $100 to the average monthly mortgage repayments. Larissa Waters has quit as Greens leader due to a worsening illness. The 49-year-old revealing her chronic kidney disease has taken a downturn, and she needs to be honest with herself that she's not invincible. She took over the top job just 15 months ago. The five men arrested in the UK over a suspected terror plot have been released on bail. Police have confirmed the group arrested near a RAF base are all British citizens aged in their 20s. The base is used by the US military. And there will be an entertainment act at the NRL Grand Final after all. Peter Volandis has confirmed there will be an 11-minute mystery act for the October 3 decider following Tones and I dropping out.
1: Lakes Creek Hotel. What happens at the Lakesy stays at the Lakesy. 994RO, your sport now.
13: In sport, Chris Fagan says he'll continue to weigh up his future following Brisbane's premiership three-peat. The Lions hold their premiership parade in Brisbane today. Fags telling Fox Footy coaching is incredibly enjoyable but draining.
14: I've done nothing but think about football and the Brisbane Lions for the last 10 years, and got to make sure that if I do continue on, that I do have the right amount of energy to give to the job, because that's what it requires.
13: And Newcastle's Phoenix Crossland fronts the NRL judiciary tonight for the hip drop tackle that broke Panther Nathan Cleary's ankle. That's the latest news and sport.
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0: I'm keeping an eye on that radar this morning, and there are some light showers coming in on the coast around Rundle Island and just south of Yeppoon. A couple of others around 1770, but not much on the radar. But you look outside, some very dark clouds coming in. So fingers crossed. Shower or two forecast today as we head for a top of 27 degrees for Rockhampton, then just partly cloudy for the next couple of days. 24 today for Yeppoon, Gladstone getting to 25, and Billawheela 27. Currently, we're sitting on 19 degrees in Rockhampton. It's 21 in Yeppoon and 18 in Gladstone and Billawheela.
1: The Boodles Big Breakfast. 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
0: Hi, it's Aaron. On a Tuesday morning, we check in with Crime Services Capricornia District. Detective Inspector Luke Peachy on leave. So we'll be joined by Detective Inspector Kev Maudsley in the next 5 minutes. Lots more to do on the Boodles Big Breakfast. 49227990 is my number. Coming up, 4RO's Clash of the Chords, thanks to Antonio's Express. I'm looking forward to this one this morning. One of the great albums released on this day. So we'll celebrate that. In 4RO's Clash of the Chords, thanks to Antonio's Express on 4RO. Hey.

0: It's like the argument over whether pineapple goes on a pizza, anchovies or no anchovies.
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2: I mentioned this a little bit earlier on, but we're going to have a chat to Jeff from Antonio's after 8:30 this morning. He's getting right behind underwater hockey, so we want to know more about underwater hockey ahead of the Come and Try Night happening tonight at the Southside Pool. But he's so talented, underwater hockey. He's incredible with the tools, and then inside behind a pizza oven, nobody's better. And so creative. He told us last weekend about this new creation of his, the stuffed capsicums. They're incredible. So we'll have a chat to Jeff from Antonio's about something other than pizza after 8:30 this morning, talking underwater hockey. But you could win free pizzas made by Jeff and his team this weekend. All you got to do is put yourself in the running through 4RO's Clash of the Chords. Vote on our Facebook page or 49227990. I'm looking forward to this battle this morning. It was on this day in 1977 that Billy Joel's breakout album, The Stranger, was released. What an album. Moving Out, Anthony's song. The title track was brilliant. Scenes from an Italian Restaurant. She's Always a Woman was on that album. Also, the couple of songs that we're featuring this morning on a Two for Tuesday. Which of these Billy Joel songs from the album The Stranger do you want to hear? This is one of my favourites. No,

0: Haley Joel's album, The Stranger, released on this day in 1977. So a couple of tracks from it to choose between. Only the Good Die Young up against Just the Way You Are. Which of those do you want to hear just after 8:30 this morning? 49227990. It's 4RO's Clash of the Chords. Thanks to Antonio's Express. Morning, 16 to 7, and joining us this morning from Crime Services Capricornia District is Detective Acting Inspector Kev Maudsley. Good to talk to you, Kevin. Thanks for your time.
1: Not a problem. Good to talk to you.
0: Let's talk property crime. What's been the situation recently?
1: So it's an ongoing focus for police in the Capricornia District, as it is all over the state. And here in Rockhampton, there's a local operation titled Operation Crosscut, and in the Gladstone Patrol Group, we have Operation Declaim. Those two operations are to focus on property crime and key offences in the property crime space, which is unlawful entry of dwellings, businesses and vehicles, stolen vehicles, and also robbery offences. Those operations will target both young offenders and adult offenders. And recently in the Maurer area, police were apprehended two young persons were charged for a crime series targeting businesses in the Maurer area. And unfortunately, we continue to see young offenders committing offences like that. But just need to assure the community that's a key focus for police in the Capricornia District.
0: Obviously, school holidays has an impact too, doesn't it, Kevin?
1: Yeah, that's right. That's right. Some of our young offenders have more time on their hands when they're not at school. Obviously, not all young offenders are regularly attending school, but the school holidays does put a little bit of pressure, highlights the youth crime for police, and our focus, the school holidays does put a little bit of pressure. Highlights the youth crime for police, and our focus

0: court system, so they do have a court date. But in terms of other areas or all over Capricornia District, no, it's been pretty steady, which has been good.
1: That's interesting because, I mean, we always hear how offenders often are known to police. Is it often that someone pops up that just isn't on the radar?
0: Yeah, it can do. And that's something the police always need to be, you know, wary of, is that we can't, in response to a reported crime or a crime series, particularly in the property crime space, we need to be evidence-focused rather than laying blame at the feet of previous or recidivist offenders. But the data does tell us that there's a small group of offenders who are responsible for a large volume of the crime, particularly in with regards to property crime. But in the case of the Mauro crime series, that wasn't the case.
1: Okay. And the other, and this has been back in the news over the last couple of weeks, copper crime. Copper thefts.
0: Yeah, that's it continues to be a challenge for us, and that's all over the state, but we certainly have our fair share of it here in Rockhampton, Capricornia District as well. Yeah. And those types of offenders will target any and all businesses or houses where they can get access to copper. Building sites is often targeted because they might be secured, but there's obviously no one there. Like if you picture a new house being built, once the copper starts to go in there for air conditioning units or what have you, it might be at the lock-up stage, but very easy for offenders to target that. But we've also seen targeting of ergon sites, unfortunately, and that can put a strain on that business, and the amount of damage it does in terms of dollar value is huge.
1: Yeah, so, absolutely.
0: Yeah, concerning, and when it happens, again, that needs to be prioritised.
1: All right. Obviously, you're always looking for the support of the community.
0: Yeah, look, well, without that community support, we can't do our job. So we need the community to tell us where crime's happening and when so we can respond accordingly.
1: True. Good to talk to you this morning. Thanks for the update.
0: Thanks, Aaron.
1: Detective Acting Inspector Kev Maudsley from Crime Services Capricornia District joining us. It's 12 to 7.
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0: It's 9.94 RO. Good morning. Don't forget, Saturday mornings we do CQ Lifestyle thanks to Dublo's. Looking back on the week that was and sharing some of the things happening across the weekend thanks to Dublo's Farmers Market at the Common, where right now you could win $10,000 and a bonus $2,000 if you're there for the draw. Find out more at Dublo's and make sure you've got that loyalty app. I was there on the weekend. That big barrel, you got to squeeze your receipt in to get into the draw for that $10,000. It's huge. Latest news, sport and weather coming up in just a moment. Soon, we'll throw $350 to spend at Harvey Norman Electrical and Computers on the 4RO Wonder Wheel. Have your couple of numbers ready to go. And we'll cross to Great Keppel Island Hideaway Resort. Some great things happening on the island at the moment. We'll get an update not too far away. On the Boodles Big Breakfast on 994RO.
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7: Good morning. Joseph Price with your local news. Another bushfire in the Mount Morgan area has threatened hundreds of homes, with some believing it was caused by an arsonist. Fireys were first called to the suburb of the mine around 2:30 p.m. on Sunday before the blaze was burning within containment lines by 8:30 that night. It restarted around midday yesterday, with many locals evacuated while some decided to stay. Several fires have started in the Mount Morgan area in recent weeks, with residents suspecting some were deliberately lit. Vigils, services and marches will be held across the country to commemorate National Police Remembrance Day today. It honours the officers who have lost their lives in the line of duty, with 151 Queensland police officers making the ultimate sacrifice while protecting their communities since 1861. Among them is Constable Sondra Lena, who died after being hit by a car on the Bruce Highway near Rockhampton in 1992. There will be memorial services held at Billawheeler, Rockhampton, Blackwater and Gladstone from 10 a.m., as well as a march from Gladstone Police Station at 9:30 a.m. The State Flying Squad has now completed 202 deployments, including 17 here in Capricornia, charging nearly 3,000 people since January last year. The Rapid Response Unit has delivered a surge capacity into crime hotspots to target repeat offenders. Police Minister Dan Purdy says the number of repeat offenders arrested reinforces the need for the state government's new breach bail go-to-jail laws.
8: As we all know, that the majority of these offences are being committed by recidivist serious repeat offenders. So what we're saying to those serious repeat offenders is the gig is up. You can no longer steal someone's car, drive it dangerously, get chased by police, rob someone's home or business, armed or otherwise, get caught, and then be out again the next night doing the same thing.
7: And central Queensland has dodged a major fire ant infestation after the invasive species was detected there for the first time. Around a year ago, several fire ant nests were discovered in brick pallets at the Broadmeadow coal mine in Moranbah. The ants then spread to other mines in the Central Highlands and Isaac regions. After months of work, the Invasive Species Council is confident the ants are being wiped out in the region, but are still urging locals to be vigilant and report any sightings. Fire ants are a coppery brown colour and leave a mound of dirt without holes.
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9: Hi, I'm Phoebe Humphrey. Jim Chalmers says the federal government and Reserve Bank are working towards the same objective. It comes as the RBA is widely expected to lift the cash rate to 4.6% today, the highest level seen since 2011. The Treasurer telling the ABC they're both working to tackle inflation.
10: The Reserve Bank and the government have got the same objectives here when it comes to maintaining low unemployment and when it comes to seeing inflation moderate in our economy.
9: New international data has put us Australia's housing crisis back into the spotlight. Four Aussie capital cities are now in the world's 10 least affordable housing markets, including Sydney, which sits just second to Hong Kong. Sydney's median house price is now 14 times the median household income. Adelaide came in fourth, while Brisbane and Melbourne finished eighth and ninth, respectively. And Greens leader Larissa Waters is stepping down from the top job after revealing her chronic kidney condition has worsened. She took over the role just 15 months ago.
1: Wandle, Need and Feed. The name says it all. Next to Thinkwater. 994RO, your sport now.
9: In sport, Nathan Cleary has provided an update from his hospital bed following his injury in Penrith's prelim final loss to the Knights. The Panther has undergone surgery on his broken ankle. Roosters star Daly Cherry Evans wishing him well.
11: He's very, very resilient and he will come back bigger and stronger, but it was hard to watch on the weekend and yeah, hopefully he bounces back.
9: And Premiership young gun Will Ashcroft has become just the second player in AFL history to win back-to-back Gary Ayres Awards, rated by coaches as the best on ground during Saturday's history-making grand final. That's the latest news and sport.
1: 4RO weather for Rockhampton and Central Queensland. Galactic Donuts Glaze of Glory. Classic glazed donuts, $2.90 each.
0: Out to the Weather Bureau with Helen this morning. And Helen, I'm just looking at, we had some dark clouds moving over Rockhampton a short time ago, and we were crossing our fingers. We thought we were going to get something out of it, but it looks like it's starting to break up.
12: Well, you would be right on the edges of what has been happening elsewhere. We've had a trough line working its way from the south along the coastlines there. So it's brought a little bit of cloud cover. There is some shower activity further to the south, but it does seem to have petered out by the time it reaches you at this stage. There is the idea that those winds will be coming in from the southeast today, and there is the possibility you might get a light shower later on today. But as yet, we haven't quite had that change line really bring through all of its, I wouldn't say glory, because it's fairly not as exciting as at other times, but yeah, it is going to bring a couple of showers later on today.
0: Fingers crossed. So still just maybe up to 2 or 3 mils?
12: Yeah, we're not looking at it being particularly much at all. It is the idea that it's just 1 or 2 showers, and yeah, they'll be, as the day progresses, they'll come through on that when that southeasterly rig gets reinforced. Yeah, and so it is just a little bit of a dampening idea, but it is just going to be a nuisance factor rather than anything useful, I think.
0: Yeah, and then nothing else for the rest of the week. Today's our best chance, isn't it?
12: Yeah, that's right. We haven't got anything coming through after that change line. Even towards the start of next week, when we've got something drifting through the southern parts of the state, not expecting it to get into central Queensland. So it is looking like if you don't get anything today in your rain gauges, that's about it for the next while.
0: All right. Well, our fingers are crossed. So,
12: yes,
0: so
12: I
0: hopefully
12: think mine
0: it's on
12: are
0: the
12: too.
0: Way. Yes. What about out on the water?
12: Yeah, they're looking like the water isn't too drastic. It is that southeasterly. It's about 15 to 20 knots, but it, as I say, it will get a little bit fresher during the course of the day, about 15 to 25 knots, so just edging up a little bit higher. There is that idea of some showers out there as well. Tomorrow, that southeasterly will continue to be that 15 to 20 knots, maybe 25 knots in the morning period, and then southeasterly 15 to 20 knots on Thursday as well. So it's just that hint of freshness as that trough line gets reinforced.
0: All right. Got anything else for us, Helen? It's a short chat this morning.
12: Yeah, that's right. It's a nice sort of a day, a nice sort of a week. And, yeah, it's just that hint of a shower and freshening of the breeze today with that southerly, southeasterly coming through again.
0: All right, we'll keep an eye on the radar.
12: Yes, good idea.
0: Thanks, Helen.
12: You're welcome.
0: Helen out at the Bureau this morning. Just speaking of keeping an eye on the radar, let's have a quick look. Yeah, most of those showers still coming out of the coast around Rundle Island. A few around 1770 this morning, and looks like there's maybe some light showers down around Calliope, but that's all that's registering on the radar. Shower or two is the forecast for Rockhampton today as we head for a top of 27 degrees, then partly cloudy for the next couple of days and 27. Yeppoon getting to 24 today, Gladstone reaching 25, and Pilliwheeler a top of 27 degrees. Actually, the other thing we could have touched on this morning with Helen was those warm overnight temperatures due to the fact that we've had that cloud cover. Pilliwheeler only getting down to 14 degrees. Rocky's minimum was 18. Currently sitting on 19.7 in Rockhampton. Pretty similar for Gladstone. Yeppoon way out in front, 22. Pilliwheeler sitting on 19.
1: Bigger and better than ever. The Boodles Big Breakfast. 4922-7990. On the talk of Central Queensland, 994RO.
0: There are so many things happening at the moment at Great Keppel Island and the Great Keppel Island Hideaway Resort. So we're going to cross to Keppel in the next 20 minutes and get an update. When does that arrival plaza open? Everybody who's seen it has told me it just looks amazing. I can't wait to see it myself. So heading to Keppel soon. But first of all, we've got a wheel to spin. The 4RO Wonder Wheel, thanks to Harvey Norman Electrical and Computers, is worth $350 this morning. If one of your numbers come up, you can go along and spend $350, half in computers, half in electrical at Harvey Norman. 4922-7990. What do you reckon? We'll take caller number 9 this morning. Caller number 9 to spin the 4RO Wonder Wheel. Just get your couple of numbers ready and give me a call. 11 past 7 on the Boodles Big Breakfast on 990 4RO.

0: wonder what's going to happen now. The 4RO Wonder Wheel. Thanks to Harvey Norman Electrical and Computers. It's got Central Queensland in a spin.
1: $350 on the 4RO Wonder Wheel this morning. Thanks to Harvey Norman Electrical and Computers. Let's see if we can give it away. Alan's on the phone. Morning, Alan.
2: Hey, mate. How are you?
1: Good. We're still hoping to see some showers this morning.
2: Little bit of water on the ground this morning at Frenchville, mate. So we got a couple of showers overnight.
1: Yeah, I did notice the roads were a little bit damp driving in, but still not enough in the gauge to register.
2: No, need a little bit more, a lot more actually.
1: No, we'll keep an eye on that. The clouds still dark outside, so maybe. Let's hope so.
2: Let's hope.
1: All right, let's also hope that your numbers come up on the 4RO Wonder Wheel. Thanks to Harvey Norman Electrical and Computers. What are we looking for this morning?
2: 3 and 7, thanks.
1: Now, number 3 was chosen yesterday. We're sitting on number 13 next to number 3. It was awfully close yesterday. So let's see if we can take that one tick closer, hey?
2: Three's a very popular number.
1: It is. A lot of people do choose 3 and seems to come up too. All right, let's go, Alan. You ready?
2: Yeah, mate, let's go.
1: The 4RO Wonder Wheel, thanks to Harvey Norman Electrical and Computers. $350 to spend. The threes are all there. Here we go. Here we go, Alan. Good luck.
2: Doesn't that be 3 or 7? I'll be happy either way. 3 or 7, Aaron. Let's go, mate.
1: All right, 3 or 7. The 4RO Wonder Wheel, thanks to Harvey Norman Electrical and Computers this morning. Starting to slow down, Alan. Let's call it home.
2: 3 or 7. Let's go.
1: Slowing down to a finish, clicking a little bit further. It's just gone a little bit further. 40's not going to help us at all, is it?
2: not at all.
1: Long way away. Hey, Alan, have a great day.
2: Yeah, thanks, mate. See ya.
1: And we'll keep an eye on the radar and on the skies. The 4RO Wonder Wheel, thanks to Harvey Norman Electrical and Computers. We'll put it up to $400 tomorrow, which is where it went off last time. See if we can get past $400 this time round. The 4RO Wonder Wheel, thanks to Harvey Norman Electrical and Computers on 990 4RO.
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0: It's a 4RO Boodles Big Breakfast. 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

0: The talk of Central Queensland, 994RO. Good morning. It is the Boodles Big Breakfast at 23 past 7. And despite the fact we've got some cloud around this morning, we're hoping for showers. It's still a beautiful morning. It's a beautiful morning every morning on Great Keppel Island and heading across to the Great Keppel Island Hideaway Resort, where so much is going on at the moment. Let's catch up with Kelly. Morning.
1: Morning, Aaron. How are you, mate?
0: Good. Have you had any showers?
1: Not this morning, no. Still flat and sunny this morning. So, yeah, lucky over here.
0: Good to hear. Plenty going on the island, isn't it? It seems like there's news coming through every second day.
1: Yeah, there is, Aaron. It's really encouraging at the moment. Many projects underway and many more planned. So, it's exciting at the moment.
0: So, how's the Arrival Plaza coming along?
1: Nearly complete. I'd say Livingston would probably want to make the official announcement about when, but I can say it's very, very close. Which will just be another new product for the island with two new operators in there, and it'll be great.
0: I mean, I don't want to say it's a game changer, but certainly just having that Arrival Plaza somewhere where people can come and offboard the boat and sit down and collect themselves, and obviously, as you said, two new operators there and that sort of thing, it changes the complex of getting onto the island, doesn't it?
1: Yeah, it does. It's just a culmination of all these smaller things as the game changer, I guess. Just everything that's renewed or a new product, it all just results in a completely better experience, I guess. But yeah, the whole focus of it being the Arrivals Plaza, and so there's a boardwalk up through the dunes from where you get off the boat, and just a whole fresh outlook. And our renos start in February, so this time next year, that whole welcome experience will be completely refreshed.
0: I want to get more of that from you, but just tell us the Arrival Plaza, your impressions.
1: It's terrific. Yeah, looks magical. Yeah, it's just once you sort of peek up over the dunes and onto the boardwalk, and you can see that brand new building. Yeah, it's just it's fantastic. It'll definitely wow a lot of visitors from locals and abroad alike.
0: Just brilliant. Now, what about yourself? As you said, some big plans for the Hideaway itself.
1: Yeah, we've got major renovation starting in February. We'll fortunately still be able to operate because it's such a large lease, but that starts in February. They'll be completed by August. We've got more cabins going in. There's a lot happening, and it's a really exciting time for Keppel.
0: Isn't that terrific? And there's a different way to get across to Keppel now too.
1: Well, same way, just different brands. So Freedom Fast Cats, the Allen family, sold out to Keppel Connections and Great Keppel Island Tideaway recently after they did such a fantastic job for tourism in the area over the last 27-odd years. So it'll be the same familiar boats and same departure location, just a different brand. Keppel Ferry Co. will be taking over from Freedom Fast Cats. We are looking at expanding that product range over time, but for now it is just business as usual as the islands run so well for so long.
0: So all of the features of their trips over to Keppel will remain?
1: Correct, yeah, yep, yep. No, all the day tours, all the transfers, exactly the same, and we'll just be adding to that product range.
0: Brilliant. That is so exciting, isn't it?
1: It is, yeah. It's just such a beautiful part of the world. There's so much that is untapped at the moment, and we'll slowly just keep unlocking those beautiful areas of Keppel Bay for everyone to visit.
0: Because there's obviously some questions around Freedom Fast Cats going forward. Yeah. So the fact, first of all, that's been secured. I mean, that just that sets us up for a generation.
1: Yeah, that's correct. It's a very integral part of the whole product is getting to the island itself. So the more efficiently and how that's done is very important.
0: And what about from a Keppel Connections point of view, your boats?
1: Yeah, so they'll continue to run as normal. We will look to focus on some new products with some of them, like camping around so many islands we have around here, like Humpy and Mile. There's just so many options for people to get around. I think it's relatively unknown for even people within the area. So we'll really push that product range, and I think it'll just continue to improve the whole experience along the Capricorn Coast.
0: Well, mate, your passion for the island and for the resort and for people visiting the island is just unsurpassed. So keep up the good work.
1: Thank you, Aaron.
0: Terrific. Good to talk to you this morning and enjoy another lovely day on Keppel.
1: We will do. Thanks again, Aaron.
0: See you later. He's the luckiest man in the world. Kelly, a great Keppel Island hideaway, and just exciting news around the future of Keppel Connections and with that changeover from Freedom Fast Cats. The arrival plaza not far away. It's exciting times for great Keppel Island for the hideaway resort. 29 past 7, Boodle's Big Breakfast News is next.
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10: Good morning. Joseph Price with your local news. The courage, service and sacrifice made by fallen police officers is being honoured this National Police Remembrance Day. Vigils, services and marches will be held across the country, including services at Billawheeler, Rockhampton, Blackwater and Gladstone from 10 a.m. Acting Police Commissioner Brett Poynting says it's one of the most significant days on the policing calendar.
11: It's a day to pause and honour the officers who lost their lives while serving and protecting their communities, and to remember every officer we have lost. There's also a time to stand beside their families, friends and colleagues whose loss is enduring and whose strength is deeply felt across our policing family.
10: The federal sports minister is being called out by a Central Queensland MP after questioning the Fitzroy River as an Olympic rowing site. Member for Capricornia, Michelle Landry, has hit out at Annika Wells following her comments that Olympic rowing in Rockhampton was not signed, sealed and delivered, despite Premier David Christofulli saying it was. Miss Landry says the sports minister should come to the region and see why the community is so passionate about bringing the games to Rocky. Nationals leader Matt Canavan has also fiercely defended the decision to host the 2032 Olympic rowing in the Fitzroy, especially following the success of the Queensland Schools Championship Regatta last weekend. Applications are now open for the latest round of the state government's Active Transport Grants program. It will see $15 million shared amongst councils to deliver safer and more connected walking and bike riding infrastructure across Queensland. The last round of funding helped Rockhampton Regional Council build the Graham Acton Way shared path. Applications close at the end of November, with successful projects expected to be announced next year. Eight Central Queenslanders have been picked in the Queensland Under-16 hockey squads for the national championships. Isaac Allen, Dylan Brookman, Riley Landsberg, Harper Snell and Quinlan White have been picked in the boys' team. Meanwhile, Sienna Harmsworth, Abby Hutchins and Logan Rybal are in the girls' squad. And a Gladstone Region Park is getting upgrades to its amenities block. From next week, the toilets at Baroran Memorial Park will be refurbished and upgraded, meaning the facilities will be closed for around 8 weeks. Temporary toilets will be provided and regularly serviced by council.
2: National News now.
12: Hi, I'm Phoebe Humphrey. It's set to get harder to balance the household budget. The Reserve Bank tipped to hand down another rate rise today of 25 basis points, taking the cash rate to 4.6%.
13: I think it's really scary. I think the government doesn't realise that so many people are struggling.
12: They're on Nine. Donald Trump says the US is going to win the war against Iran. The US president insists the end of the war is in sight, and US officials have spoken with mediators.
14: Iran will never have a nuclear weapon. We're going to win that war very soon. That'll be over, and the gas prices will come tumbling down.
12: SpaceX has launched its rocket Starship into orbit for the first time. It's aiming to do 6 laps around Earth to prove it is ready for NASA's Artemis program. The achievement comes after an issue with its engine. And Rod Stewart has announced he's stepping away from the stage. The 81-year-old singer revealing he will retire, ending a 6-decade career. His last tour dates have been penned in for next year.
2: Navigating the legal landscape. How they help. Grant and Simpson Lawyers. 4RO, your sport now.
12: In sport, former Swans coach John Longmire has flown to the hangar. The Premiership coach will join Essendon as its general manager of AFL performance later this week, working alongside new head coach Mark McVeigh. Longmire is currently Sydney's executive director of club performance. And Phoenix Crossland is preparing to front the NRL judiciary tonight following that horror tackle that left Nathan Cleary with a broken ankle. The Knights hooker is charged with dangerous contact over the hip drop tackle. That's the latest news in sport.
2: 4RO weather for Rockhampton and Central Queensland. 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
0: What hope does Phoenix Crossland have when it keeps getting called a horror tackle? 24-8. And once again, looking out the window, there's those clouds. They just want to. The flag's only just sort of moving in the breeze across in front of the courthouse, so not much of a breeze about, but certainly those clouds hanging around. Maybe if they don't get pushed through, then we've got a chance of getting something out of them. Partly cloudy, high chance of showers is the forecast today. A shower or two with up to 3 mils possible for Rockhampton and most other parts of Capricornia today. 27 the expected top for Rocky. Yeppoon getting to 24, Gladstone 25 and Billawheeler 27. Right now sitting on 20 degrees in Rocky. It's 21 in Gladstone, 22 in Yeppoon. Billawheeler, not quite to 20 degrees. Just having a quick look at the radar again, nothing's changed. A couple of showers around 1770, that's it. Hopefully they move up our way.
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0: Colin Boyce, member for Flynn, joins us not too far away. A couple of things happening on Facebook. I just wanted to raise this subject, and sort of three subjects in one, but daylight saving this weekend, so that old chestnut's been raised again about whether we should have daylight saving in Queensland. And then once we start talking about that, we talk about what parts of Queensland, so then we start talking about separating the state somehow, which leads to a conversation about the seventh state, North Queensland, breaking away from South Queensland. Just all gets muddled into one. But also, what are those old chestnuts? What are those things that we debate year after year after year? They just constantly come up, like separate state in Queensland, like daylight saving. Have your say on our Facebook page. So there's a few things to unravel there. And also on our Facebook page, vote for the song you want to hear after 8:30 this morning, only an hour away for our Rose Clash of the Chords, thanks to Antonio's. But at 22-8, let's do this.
2: Time to have a shot at 4RO's Gus's Quick Shots. Reveal the songs to win, thanks to Gus's, a shot above the rest.
0: This one has been going for a week and a half, but we've finally got to the stage where we've only got one song left. So the theme is tropical getaways. We've got Kokomo by the Beach Boys. We've got Margaritaville by Jimmy Buffett. We've got Dreadlock Holiday by 10cc. And yesterday, Diane, great job revealing that fifth song that I thought was near impossible, which is Summer Holiday by Cliff Richard. So listen out for the second song, which fits the theme. And I even gave the clue that maybe the artist's name and the title of the song could fit the clue, Tropical Getaway. Does that help? Have a listen. I know it's only quick. Number two is the one we need to identify. And just a sneaky little clue that may help you out. Both the artist name and the title of the song could fit Tropical Getaway. Let's see if that helps us reveal it this morning. 4RO's Quick Shots, thanks to Gus's, has shut above the rest. Get that last song and I'll give you lunch for two and a couple of coffees. Morning, Boodle's Big Breakfast, 21 to 8, 994 RO.

0: time to have a shot at 4RO's Gus's Quick Shots. Reveal the songs to win, thanks to Gus's, a shot above the rest.
1: We are so close to revealing this 4RO's Quick Shots, thanks to Gus's, a shot above the rest, which has been going for a week and a half. Tropical Getaways are the songs. It's just that number two song that we need to reveal, and I did give the clue that maybe the artist name and the song could both fall into the Tropical Getaway theme. But we do have the other five. Just got to get that one last song. And Diane's on the phone. Morning, Diane.
2: Good morning, Aaron.
1: Still congratulations on revealing Summer Holiday by Cliff Richard. Every time I hear it, I try and just get some sort of inkling of what it is. But you did very well with there.
2: Oh, thank you.
1: Let's see if you can finish it off. The number two song is?
2: Escape, the Pina Colada song by Rupert Holmes.
1: No, it's not.
2: It's not?
1: Okay. No. I think work on that clue that I've given. So the artist name and the title of the song could both fall into the tropical getaway category.
2: Okay, I'll have to do a bit more research.
1: All right, good luck.
2: Okay, thanks, Aaron.
1: So it survives another day. Tomorrow morning, we'll see if we give away the lunch for two and the coffees, thanks to Gus's. Have a listen. It's not Escape, the Pina Colada song. That second song needs to be revealed for us to give away the lunch for two and the coffees, thanks to Gus's. A shot above the rest. We'll give it a go tomorrow morning. One last listen, hey? We'll do it again tomorrow morning after 7:30. Quarter to eight, let's catch up with Colin Boyce, member for Flynn. Colin, good morning. Quarter to eight, let's catch up with Colin Boyce, member for Flynn. Colin, good morning.
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0: all of our service industry that do a wonderful job looking after us.
1: Yeah, you'd have to say, given the current crime rate and the situation we're in, particularly in central Queensland, they're good to have around.
0: They most certainly are.
1: Milestone is the first beef road projects delivered?
0: Yes, and I attended a small ceremony halfway between Claremont and Alpha out in the Drummond Range there a few days ago with all of the councils from Beef Roads Council that they have, which have advocated for all of these beef road upgrades, and the first one has been delivered. It's some $400 million of funding, the first stage of it, on the Alpha Claremont Road. So that was a great thing, and there's many more to do.
1: Yeah, lots of work. This is a long-term plan, isn't it?
0: Yes, it most certainly is, and credit where credit's due. It was started in the Morrison era of government, and it's been honoured. Those commitments have been honoured by the current federal government, so well done to everybody concerned, and particularly to the councils who have spent a lot of time and effort advocating that these roads be done up to give better access, particularly to road trains in the beef industry.
1: As we know, you certainly get around, Colin. What's it looking like out that way?
0: It's definitely dry, and everybody's looking over the fence for a cloud in the sky, and we're looking for rain. It is obviously October, and as I keep saying to everybody, when the headers come out of the sheds, that's what usually makes it rain. So harvest time, it'll rain just to help things along. So looking for rain. Everybody's looking for rain, and it will rain. I've got it ordered.
1: You've got it ordered? Well, yes. It'd be nice to see these dark clouds that are sitting outside our window right now produce something.
0: Yes. Well, anyway, we're sort of facing a bit of a bushfire season as well, obviously, the closer we get to summer. So it'd be nice to see some early rain to get some green picked.
1: Definitely. And did you get a visit from some kids from Agnes Water?
0: I most certainly did. Down in Parliament at the last sitting, the Discovery Christian College from Agnes Water came to see me, as did the students from the Springshore State School and the Banana State School. So Wow. It's great to see the school kids down in Parliament House actually taking an interest in what happens down there. And one of the things that is clearly evident to me is that too many people don't understand how our parliamentary system works.
1: Sure.
0: So please understand that as we get closer to the next election cycle, because it's really important that everybody understands the way Parliament works, the difference between the Senate and the lower house, and what they actually do.
1: Mm. I brought this up before. When I was at school, I think it must have been grade 6 or grade 7, when we were learning about Australian politics, we actually had a cabinet. We voted kids into different into different portfolios, and that gives you a real understanding to be so hands-on.
0: Yes, it is, and there is actually a an initiative happening now where we have youth parliament, where students from all over Australia go down to Parliament House, and exactly the same thing happens. They're elected in as cabinet ministers and the prime minister, and they sit there and have a youth parliament and go through the motions of what we do just to learn all about how it happens.
1: I think I've mentioned this in the past before, but I was elected Minister for Entertainment. So
0: Minister for Entertainment.
1: Yes,
0: well,
1: yes.
0: So you would have been part of the party.
1: But what do the kids want to know about? What questions do they raise? What sort of things do they want to hear from you about?
0: Well, the most common question I get as a parliamentarian from the children that I see is, what did I do before I came to politics? And I was a welder, as everybody knows, welded on the big gas pipelines and spent a lot of time in the gas industry doing that. One observation I have from my political colleagues from all flavours is that politics has become a career, and many politicians sort of haven't had much experience out in the real world outside of politics.
1: It's a very, very good point. Absolutely. Colin Boyd, good to talk to you this morning. Have a great day, and we'll catch up soon.
0: We certainly will, and look forward to next week.
1: And don't forget those Police Remembrance Day ceremonies happening across our region.

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0: The talk of Central Queensland, 94RO. Good morning, Boodle's Big Breakfast. Thanks to Boodle's Meats. In the Big Red Building on Bursiger Street, we'll head out there tomorrow after 7 and get some specials, or you can keep an eye on their Facebook page. Latest news, sport and weather coming up in a moment. In the next 15 minutes, I'll give you the chance to crack this little code, the 4RO Perry's RGA Secret Sounds. Remains in there. Worth $290 to spend this morning. If it doesn't go off today, it'll be $300 tomorrow. If it doesn't go off at all today, $300 tomorrow, and I will give another clue. The clues you're working with this morning, my phone. I love how people are using it, my phone, and it was recorded at one of the Perry stores, Wandle Dean Street in Yeppoon. There it is. Good luck. We'll give it a go after the latest news, sport and weather next. Also in the next half hour, being a Tuesday, we'll check in with Adam Bellow, Mayor of the Livingston Shire, and 4RO's tax tips, thanks to Kerry Rennie with Victoria Devine. Now, don't forget, Victoria Devine is also on the She's on the Money podcast at iHeart, breaking down money, finance and life's big financial questions with practical tips and hacks you can actually use. 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
1: It's the best time of the year in CQ. 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The temp is perfect. But as we know, there's always something happening with the weather. And no one knows that better than Central Queensland's favourite weatherman, Mike Griffin. 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
7: Good morning. Joseph Price with your local news. The latest bushfire at Mount Morgan has seen hundreds of homes threatened, with some believing it was caused by an arsonist. Fireys were called to the suburb of the mine around 2:30pm on Sunday before the blaze was burning within containment lines by 8:30 that night. It restarted around midday yesterday, with many locals evacuated while some decided to stay. Several fires have started in Mount Morgan in recent weeks, with residents suspecting some were deliberately lit. Queensland State Flying Squad has now completed 202 deployments, charging nearly 3,000 people statewide since January last year. Those numbers include 1,555 juveniles facing more than 4,600 offences. Detective Chief Superintendent Kyle Briggs says the rapid response units helping turn the tide on youth crime.
8: Having now completed over 200 deployments, State Flying Squad have proven themselves to be an invaluable asset to the Queensland Police. The State Flying Squad has charged over 1,406 adult offenders and over 1,555 juvenile offenders on over 9,041 offences.
7: In Capricornia, the squad has carried out 17 deployments targeting repeat offenders. There will be memorial services held at Rockhampton, Gladstone and Billawheeler this morning to commemorate National Police Remembrance Day. 151 Queensland police officers have made the ultimate sacrifice while protecting their community since 1861, including Constable Michael Lowe, who was fatally shot by an offender at North Rockhampton in 1984.
9: It's important to ensure our fallen officers' service, courage and sacrifice are never forgotten. Their legacy lives on in the officers who continue to wear the uniform and uphold the values of service, courage and integrity every day.
7: Acting Police Commissioner Brett Poynting speaking there. And works have been successful to avoid a major fire ant infestation in central Queensland. The invasive species were first found at the Broadmeadow coal mine in Moranbah a year ago before spreading to other mines in the Central Highlands and Isaac regions. After months of work, the Invasive Species Council is confident the ants have been wiped out in the region, but are still urging locals to be vigilant and report any sightings.
1: National News now.
10: Hi, I'm Phoebe Humphrey. Jim Chalmers says he understands Aussies are doing it tough ahead of the Reserve Bank's latest rates decision. The central bank is tipped to lift the cash rate by 25 basis points to 4.6% today, the highest level seen since 2011. The Treasurer telling Seven Aussies are aware of the impact the war in Iran has on home soil.
11: People who might be bracing for an interest rate rise later today from the Independent Reserve Bank, I think people understand that there are inflationary challenges in our economy.
10: Greens leader Larissa Waters has quit the top job due to chronic kidney disease. Waters took over the top job just 15 months ago. The party will hold a ballot this week to elect a new leader. And the NRL's grand final entertainment is back on, but the league is keeping the details secret. Boss Peter Volandis is promising fans an 11-minute performance piece, only saying that fans should tune in and they will not be disappointed. It comes just a week after Tones and I pulled out of the decider.
1: Grace Mears Shopping World. 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
10: In sport, Penrith star Nathan Cleary is all smiles from his hospital bed, rocking a leg cast after a horror injury in Sunday's NRL loss. The Panthers halfback confirming he's out of surgery. And the Lions will celebrate their premiership party in Brisbane today, while coach Chris Fagan says he'll use the next few days to think about his future at the helm.
12: I don't want to be that coach that hangs around for too long and in the end I get the sack. I'm sort of in that situation now where I can potentially make a call either now or next year.
10: They're on Fox Footy. That's the latest news and sport.
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0: Well, we're in for a shower or two today, according to the Bureau. We're just hoping that it happens. High chance of showers, a partly cloudy day. Those showers most likely through the late morning and afternoon. Winds east to southeasterly, 15 to 25 k's. We've certainly got the cloudy bit. Be nice to get the shower or two bit. For the Capricorn coast, southeasterlies 15 to 20 knots, increasing to 15 to 25 knots in the middle of the day. Seas 1 to 1.5 metres, increasing to 1 to 2 metres during the afternoon. And a UV index today of 10, which is very high. 27 the expected top for Rockhampton today. Yeppoon getting to 24, Gladstone 25 and Billawheeler 27, with the chance of 2 to 3 mils in some parts of Capricornia. 21 degrees currently in Rockhampton. It's 22 now in Yeppoon and Gladstone, and Billawheeler still sitting on 20. Checking the radar, there's nothing there apart from those couple of showers just off the coast, off 1770, and a couple of showers around Rundle Island. Nothing else is registering on the radar. Come on.
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0: Adam Bellow, Mayor of the Livingston Shire, joins us this half hour and we'll play the 4RO Perry's IGA Secrets Out not too far away. For people travelling on the Bruce Highway this morning, there's been a fair bit going on. We found out that the highway just south of Marlborough has only just reopened in both directions in the last half hour or so, after a big double rolled earlier this morning. Just reading from that story, the Bruce Highway was blocked for several hours in both directions after a big double rolled over between Mackay and Rockhampton. Early this morning, emergency crews were called to the scene at Canoona, just south of Marlborough, about 3:30 for the heavy vehicle rollover. Traffic started to move through about 7 a.m. and is completely reopened from 7:30 this morning. There's also been an issue around Barnarrabee, with Central Queensland Fireys, three crews called to a battery fire in a 5.3-metre boat travelling on the Bruce Highway near Barnarrabee, near Gladstone earlier this morning. So that was around 5:30 this morning. And fire crews were also called to a single vehicle crash into a light pole at the Bruce Highway and Burnett Highway intersection at Gracemere. So plenty to keep crews busy this morning. They left the scene just a short time ago. So a little bit happening on the highway. So if you're travelling on the highway and you're noticing that traffic is heavy, that's the reason why. At 8:08, this is the 4RO Perry's IGA Secret Sound. There you go. How about that? So you got a couple of clues to work with. It was recorded in one of the Perry stores, Wandledean Street, Nippoon, or my phone. There we go. And if it gets to $300 on Wednesday, then we'll give another clue. But right now, tomorrow's Wednesday, $290 on the 4RO Perry's IGA Secret Sound. $290 it's worth. There it is, my phone, and it was recorded in one of the Perry stores. To win $290 to spend at Perry's IGA, give me a call right now, 4922-7990. At 8:09, put the teeth back in. Boodles Big Breakfast on 994RO. Good morning.

0: He's back and sounding better than ever. The 4RO Perry's IGA Secret Sound. Thanks to Perry's IGA, Dean Street, Wandle and Yeppoon.
1: This is it, the 4RO Perry's IGA Secret Sound. $290 to spend at Perry's IGA if it goes off this morning. The clues are my phone, and it was recorded in one of the Perry stores. Hello, Donna.
2: Morning. How are you?
1: Good. How's your Tuesday going so far?
2: Yeah, fine. Thank you very much.
1: Let's see if we can give it a bit of a boost.
2: I was wondering if the secret sound is stabbing the seal like a Milo tin. You know how you have that metal and you stab a knife or something into it?
1: Yes. Yeah, because you've got to stab a knife into it or a fork or something to get that seal clear. Yes, yes. Could have been recorded in one of the Perry stores. How did you link the my phone clue? Not sure.
2: Well,
1: but
2: No.
1: But that's okay. It sounds like that. It's not, though, Donna.
2: Okay.
1: Keep trying. Good to talk to you. You have a good day. Kim, good morning.
3: Hello.
1: How are you this morning?
3: I'm good. How are you?
1: Good. Still haven't seen any of those showers. Was there much down on the coast?
3: The roads were a bit wet coming in, just damp. Like, they definitely look like there's been some showers along Emu Park Road, which is good to see.
1: Okay. All right. Well, so there has been a little bit around earlier this morning. It's just not registering in the gauge.
3: No, it wouldn't have been much at all.
1: Okay, here is the 4RO Perry's IGA Secret Sounds. My phone, and it was recorded in one of the Perry stores. What do you think?
3: Is it stabbing an apple?
1: Is it stabbing an apple? Where would you get that from?
3: Is your phone an apple? iPhone?
1: Yeah, my phone is an Apple iPhone, yes.
3: Just guessing.
1: And just guessing. Trying to link my phone into what the sound might be.
3: Yeah. I know that there's been previous answers that have involved cutting things, so I thought maybe you were just like to cut things.
1: Yeah, stabbing an apple, because my phone is an apple. And that's exactly what the 4RO Perry's IGA Secret Sound is.
3: Is it really?
1: Yes, it is, stabbing an apple. I love that people were using your phone to take a picture and all those sorts of things, but it's an Apple phone. You're so clever.
3: Yeah. Oh, dude, I only just got back. I literally heard the clue on Monday, so I've just put it together.
1: Well, well done. Yes, it is. $290 going off this morning. The 4RO Perry's IGA Secret Sound, stabbing an apple. Well done, Kim.
3: Thank you.
1: There you go. Congratulations. So there it is, the 4RO Perry's IGA Secret Sound. It was stabbing at Apple because my phone is an Apple iPhone. So there you go. It means we've got a brand new one tomorrow morning. It'll be back tomorrow morning. It'll be worth $50 to spend at Perry's IGA. And Kim's off to Perry's IGA, Wandle Dean Street in Yeppoon to spend $290. Nice pickup.
0: Perry's Pickup, pulling up near you thanks to Perry's IGA, Dean Street, Wandle and Yeppoon.
1: And speaking of pickups, Kelly is out and about this morning in the 4RO Pickup. Good morning.
4: Good morning. Yes, how are you this morning? And how clever is Kim?
1: I know, hey, because it's an Apple iPhone. So
4: I was wondering where you're going with that, and I'm like, because I knew only, I was kind of thinking, how are you going to do clues for that? But, very clever. Very clever indeed.
1: I know. We're both clever. We're all clever, Kelly.
4: Yes, we're all clever today. Hey, it is fantastic out here, out and about in the 4RO pickup. I've come to Central Park, so near the water fountain. And so on board today, I have got the best looking fruit from Doblo's Farmers Market, which is keeping Central Queensland healthy since 1924. And I've got some of the freshly squeezed juice. I do it every time.
1: Squishly.
4: And I've got squishly freeze juice. Oh, my goodness. I'm going to put my teeth back in now. It's delicious. And
1: do you know what?
4: Delicious.
1: Can I back that up? I reckon one of the best juices I've ever drunk. It's just it's so refreshing, and because it's freshly squeezed, you get a bit of a boost out of it. It's lovely.
4: Yep. Yep, and you can take it. It's just absolutely delicious. And I keep telling them, I'm like, I love the juice. Every time I go there, they think I'm just a weirdo. But I'm like, great juice. But anywho.
1: Got to grab the
4: and
1: juice.
4: I have donuts. So it's Cheap Tuesday today. So head over. I had a good catch up with Kirsty, and she's got all the goodies sitting in that showroom. Oh, my goodness. It is just delicious over there. So head to Galactic Donuts over on Musgrave Street. And they've still got the Glaze of Glory going on so much goodness around. And I've got some coffee vouchers, some Zaraffas. I've got some CQ today. And I've got some pens from Functional Fix. Go and see Dana over there on Richardson Road. So they've got the best gym over there. And we've had a play over there, haven't we?
1: We have.
4: Yes. It's really, really fun over there. So come and find me. I'm at Central Park and I'm out and about in the 4RO pickup this morning.
1: Good to hear. And Kelly, we won't give too much away this morning, but there is some pretty exciting times coming over the next couple of weeks for the pickup.
4: Yes, there is. I can't wait. It's going to be really cool. So when I, get to do some adventuring.
1: Absolutely.
4: Can
1: good
4: we
1: stuff.
4: Call it adventuring?
1: Yeah, no, you can call it adventuring and we'll have more prizes and plenty of stuff. It's very exciting. Yes. All right. Well, you have a good day.
4: Yes, you too. Good morning.
1: There you go. Go and track Kelly down at Central Park, 20 past 8.
0: So, what's happening locally? 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
1: 24 past 8. Let's cross to Mayor of the Livingston Shire Council, Adam Bellow. Good morning.
14: Hey, good morning, Aaron, and good morning to all your 4RO listeners. It's wonderful to be with you this morning.
1: Mate, I had a chat to Kelly across at the Great Keppel Island Hideaway around 7:20 this morning, and it's all going smoothly over there. It's just beautiful, and the arrival plaza close to an open, hey?
14: Yeah, it was. I actually very much enjoyed that interview that you had with Kelly there to hear, you know, just from his perspective as a business and tourism operator, to hear his you know, his outcome of what he thinks the Arrivals Plaza looks like, and his perspective on all things tourism. They're the people on the ground that are actually doing the hard work. They're the ones investing. They're the ones taking the risk, and it's pleasing to hear their words of support for what council is doing. And we are really looking forward to opening that wonderful new Arrivals Plaza and having better facilities for the people who love to use that island and experience that island in a better way. So I thought it was a tremendous interview, and yeah, all things are looking positive for Great Keppel Island.
1: Yeah, sure is. Police Remembrance Day today.
14: Yeah, that's right. On my morning walk this morning along not Keppel Island. I wish I was on Keppel, but yeah, no, we're on Lanmore Beach this morning. Cody couldn't come. He's got a bit of arthritis, so he comes every third day. Mm. But that's my dog, if you don't know. But no, I just did a little Facebook post just to share, you know, the Mayor's diary for the day, and touched on Police Remembrance Day service. And it's an honour to going up there this morning along with my fellow councillors to lay a wreath and really pay our respect to the courageous and just selfless service that our police men and women perform each day. And sadly, some of those officers don't go home to their families at the end of the day, and that is an absolute. It's terrible when that happens. So the least we can do is pay our respects today on Police Remembrance Day. So looking forward to standing shoulder to shoulder with Tony Williams, the Mayor of Rockhampton Council, and other community leaders as well, to pay our respects.
1: Well done. Now, last week we were talking about the town hall meeting that was being held last Tuesday night. You got a big roll up.
14: Yeah, it was tremendous. I would say close to 200 people attended the town hall from all you know, parts of our community, interested to know what were the options that council was considering for our much-needed new community development centre, and our proposals for a new library in the longer term. These important elements of our community were flagged back in 2008 by the former Mayor Bill Ludwick, a great mayor who recognised the need for then, and they're actually going to put it into Beeman Park, which is opposite the town hall, in 2008. Amalgamation happened then, and probably for about 6 years, the focus on the coast and Livingston sort of dropped back a bit. And then we were able to de-amalgamate, and one of five councils successful through the hard work of Bill Ludwick and a very dedicated community team around him. And I was elected on that council, that first council, back in 2014. And from that day on, we've been trying to find a better location for our community centre and our library. And thankfully, that doesn't include Beeman Park, because our parks are absolutely precious and should be treated sacredly. And so we're looking at other options. And the Stevenson's Park, where the showgrounds currently is a location where we feel we've got probably 10 times the amount of land, and the Show Society is moving out. So all of those options were presented to the community of about 200 people, and there was tremendous just grassroots democracy in action. There was comments, questions, fors and against, and a really, really positive night all around.
1: Good to hear, and we obviously have seen plenty of reports from that since, so we'll keep an eye on how that progresses in the future. And just tell us about your trip to the coast this afternoon.
14: Yeah, get back from Rocky. We're going to head down to Tenby Point, a beautiful part of our Emu Park community there. We've got the Haven Haven facility there overlooking that amazing beach there, the Haven Beach.
1: The Haven's magnificent. It's one of our great kept secrets.
14: It is absolutely heavenly-like. The elevated position, the views over that amazing coastal strip there, where there's so many little islands off Emu Park, which I think is one of the things that makes it just so unique.
1: Yeah.
14: I actually remember in a past life when I had a tiling business, tiling a house down there at not far from Tenby Point, and the architect had designed it, that every bedroom had a window and there was an island in the middle of each of those windows. And I never forgot it. It was an amazing amazing home, amazing views. But anyway, Tenby Point, back to the subject. Has been a little bit of contention down there lately with some of the new homes that are being built there. And for a number of reasons, they are changing in their format, and they're called shouses.
1: Shouses.
14: It's a combination between a house and a shed.
1: Okay.
14: And whilst they may look shed-like, they can be approved under our planning scheme as a residential home. But understandably, if they don't have sort of facade-type treatment or adequate fencing or even landscaping, they can look a little bit shed-like.
1: Mm.
14: And some people are feeling that that's not consistent with the aesthetics of their community, and they are passionate about their Tenby Point community, and we understand that. But on the flip side of that, we know that construction costs are getting so much dearer, and these shouses are providing an option that is a bit more affordable. So going down to hear from that community, well, I guess more importantly, we are going through a planning scheme review, which will be happening over the next sort of 15 to 18 months. And things like shouses will be very much a part of that discussion, making sure that we strike the right balance, that people can have an affordable choice for a home, and a home is a human right. But is there some minor cost-effective treatments and can just ensure that that home blends in a little bit more with its community than perhaps what they currently are? So that it's a difficult conversation because not everybody's going to agree.
1: Mm.
14: As they say, beauty is in the eye of the beholder.
1: Yes.
14: And we don't want to just throw a heap of red tape and green tape at it. That's not what this council is about. But we do recognise that a home investment is a huge cost for people, and we want to be mindful of that. So looking forward to that conversation this afternoon.
1: Yeah, very, very interesting. Can't wait to hear what comes out of that. We'll catch up next week. But, it is a beautiful spot there at
14: It certainly is.
1: Point.
14: It certainly is. And we do live in one of the most amazing communities and locations on the Queensland coast, whether you're in the hinterland of the Cays or actually at the we had community meetings last Saturday. We headed off at 5:45. The CEO picked me up along with our roads manager, Blue. We went up halfway along the Stanage Bay Road to have a look at a low-level crossing at Waterloo Creek that hasn't performed so well, so we've got to work that one out. Then back to Marlborough at 9 o'clock, met with that community there. Then up to Ogmore at 12:30. And then got home at with 2:35 left on the grand final to watch Brisbane win the grand final. So
1: it was
14: a nice way to cap off a long day.
1: You caught a good 2:30 too.
14: 2:35 is all we got, but the important bit is that's when we kicked those two goals,
1: the
14: full forward, and we won the game.
1: Well done. Hey, Mayor, good to talk to you. Thanks for your time this morning.
14: Yeah, always a pleasure.
1: Mayor of the Livingston Shire, Adam Bellow, joining us on 994RO. Honestly, the Haven, one of our hidden gems, just gorgeous. News is next.
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23: Good morning. Joseph Price with your local news. The Queensland Government State Flying Squad is now deployed more than 200 times across Queensland, making it the biggest rapid response policing unit ever assembled. It's targeting serious and repeat offenders, charging nearly 3,000 people statewide, with 17 deployments here in Capricornia since January last year.
24: In January last year, we established Queensland's largest rapid response group of crack detectives, the State Flying Squad, from Cairns down to Currumbin. They have arrested almost 3,000 offenders on over 9,000 charges, over 1,500 of which are juveniles. These results just show what you can do when you back our police and you give them the tougher laws and the resources.
23: Police Minister Dan Purdy speaking there. A Central Queensland MP has hit out at the Federal Sports Minister, calling for her to visit the Fitzroy River as she questions the site. Member for Capricornia, Michelle Landry, has called out Annika Wells following her comments that Olympic rowing in Rockhampton was not signed, sealed and delivered, despite Premier David Crisafulli claiming it was. Miss Landry says the Sports Minister should come to the region and see why the community is so passionate about bringing the games to Rocky. Nationals leader Matt Canavan has also fiercely defended the decision to host the 2032 Olympic rowing in the Fitzroy, especially following the success of the Queensland Schools Championship Regatta last weekend. Applications are now open for the latest round of the state government's Active Transport Grants program. It'll see $15 million shared amongst councils to deliver safer and more connected walking and bike riding infrastructure across Queensland. The last round of funding helped Rockhampton Regional Council build the Graham Acton Way shared path. Applications close at the end of November, with successful projects expected to be announced next year. And the Queensland under 16 hockey squads have been selected for the national championships, featuring 8 Central Queenslanders. Isaac Allen, Dylan Brookman, Riley Landsberg, Harper Snell and Quinlan White have been picked in the boys' team. Meanwhile, Sienna Harmsworth, Abby Hutchins and Logan Rybel are in the girls' squad.
0: National News now.
25: Hi, I'm Phoebe Humphrey. The Reserve Bank is tipped to lift interest rates to their highest in 15 years today. The central bank will hand down its rates decision, widely expected to lift the cash rate by 25 basis points to 4.6%.
26: I don't think it's an easy thing to face. I just think it's part of the global economy and the effect of what's going on, not just in Australia, but around the world.
25: They're on 9. It would add more than $100 to the average monthly mortgage repayments. 5 British men arrested over a suspected terror plot near Arafat based in the UK have been released on bail. The group were taken into custody on suspicion of explosives after being caught near the base, which is used by the US military. Head of counter-terrorism policing, Lawrence Taylor, says this is far from over.
2: They absolutely remain under investigation as we explore multiple lines of inquiry.
25: And more Aussies are hanging on to their phones for longer. New research by Vodafone has found the number of customers using a phone that is at least 4 years old has doubled since 2021.
0: Dynamic mobility aids. Freedom without limits. 420 Richardson Road. 994RO. Your sport now.
25: In sport, Nathan Buckley has confirmed he's met with North Melbourne. The current Cats assistant coach says he's had talks with the Roos about the club's vacant head coaching role after Arden Street parted ways with Alistair Clarkson.
3: I mean, I've determined 12 months ago that I'd love to senior coach again. I love the role at Geelong and I will be at Geelong in 2027. But I still think that there's another go round as a senior coach.
25: They're on Fox Footy. And Newcastle's Phoenix Crossland will face the NRL judiciary tonight over a hip drop tackle that left Nathan Cleary in hospital. That's the latest news and sport.
0: 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Insurance for home, contents, strata, landlords. Sure, insurance, but fair.
1: 27 the expected top today for Rocky. We're expecting a partly cloudy day. High chance of showers most likely in the late morning and afternoon. A shower or two expected. Up to 3 mils possible. Still looking at those threatening clouds, but still haven't seen much out of it yet. 10, very high, the UV index today. So keep that in mind when you're out and about. For Yeppoon today, 24 degrees. Gladstone getting to 25. And Billawilla reaching 27. Next couple of days, pretty similar. Maybe a little bit warmer out west. Partly cloudy in most parts of Capricornia. 22 degrees right now in Rockhampton. It's 22.5 in Yeppoon. Still 21 degrees in Gladstone and Billawilla. And as far as anything in the gauge, zip, nothing. All gauges registering zero.
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1: Good morning. Not too far away. We're going to hear about underwater hockey. There's this special come and try night tonight, which you may have heard us talking about, to try underwater hockey. It's great for fitness, but also, to be in the pool and to splash about and have a bit of fun. Great to get together with other people. I'm sure they're among the list of things that make underwater hockey fun. So we'll get more details about underwater hockey and your chance to go along and try it out tonight in the next 10 minutes. Also on the way on this day, thanks to Move Mobility. We'll get to that soon as well. But first of all, let's do this.
0: It's like the argument over whether pineapple goes on a pizza, anchovies or no anchovies. 4ROs, clash of the chords. Thanks to Antonio's Express, pizza for pizza lovers, Musgrave Street.
1: And just speaking of Antonio's, those delicious pizzas and the new recipe ribs, the chicken wings and salads and so much more. The man behind Antonio's, Jeff, who we chat to each week, is the man turning on this special evening this morning. So we'll get more details not too far away. It's the anniversary of the release, and we'll hear more about this soon, the anniversary of the release of one of Billy Joel's great albums, The Stranger, released on this day in 1977. Just a classic. So many good songs on The Stranger. And I put a couple of songs from that album up for you to choose between this morning. Just the Way You Are, up against Only the Good Die Young. And I've got to tell you, I'm pretty glad this one got across the line. It was close, but this is the winner in the end. Only the Good Die Young, great song from Billy Joel. Winning in 4RO's Clash of the Chords this morning, thanks to Antonio's Express, pizza for pizza lovers in Musgrave Street. Jeff joining us soon.

0: Beatles Big Breakfast, 9.94 RO, the winning song in 4 RO's Clash of the Chords this morning. Thanks to Antonio's Express, pizza, pasta, ribs and more, a Musgrave treat. Billy Joel, Only the Good Die Young. Only the Good Die Young defeating Just the Way You Are. Only the Good Die Young featuring one of the great lyrics of all time. I'd rather laugh with the sinners than cry with the saints. Just love it. Such a good song. And glad it got across the line this morning in 4 RO's Clash of the Chords. Thanks to Antonio's. Now, this bloke here, when he's not cooking up those delicious pizzas at Antonio's and also out delivering and providing great things like the stuffed capsicum that I had on Friday night. When he's not doing that, he's into underwater hockey. Jeff from Antonio's, hello.
1: G'day, Aaron. How are you this lovely morning?
0: Good. How did you become interested in underwater hockey?
1: I've been playing it for many, many years. I have had a break for a while because I've been busy with the pizzas, and we're starting it up in Rockhampton. So tonight's the very first night ever in Rockhampton to play.
0: All right, well, we hope it goes well. What? Tell us about underwater hockey. What's involved?
1: Well, it's nothing like normal hockey. You have a mask, snorkel, fins, and...
0: All right, well, we hope it goes well. What? Tell us about underwater hockey. What's involved?
1: Well, it's nothing like normal hockey. You have a mask...

0: breath for 2 hours, but not necessary. If you can hold your breath for 5 seconds and you can kick, you can play. You don't even need to be a really strong swimmer. It's an amazing, addictive sport.
1: Yeah. So what do you enjoy about it?
0: It's just the fun of it.
1: Yeah.
0: It's that challenge. The speed of the game. It is quite fast. And when you're playing, you don't realise how fast the game is until you observe and you go, wow, this is a fast game. And, it's just very much teamwork. You've got to be close together because you can't pass very far, maybe a metre apart maximum.
1: Mm.
0: And so it's very, very team-orientated. And, it just works. And it's growing. It was invented in the 1940s to keep the divers fit during the war.
1: Right.
0: It used to be called Octopush, and now it's called underwater hockey. It's spreading like wildfire around Australia and internationally. It's a simple, basic, cheap sport. It doesn't cost you. If you spend $30, $40 on equipment, you can be very competitive.
1: Well, that's all you needed really is the mask and the snorkel and the fins.
0: That's right. You don't need high-quality ones. You know, I've played for Queensland. I've played against New Zealand. And, you know, some players still just use the cheap $20 fins, and they work quite well.
1: You've played for Australia?
0: No, not Australia, Queensland.
1: You played for Queensland against New Zealand?
0: Yes.
1: Yeah. Wow, that's incredible. And so how long have you been playing for?
0: I've been playing about 7 years, I guess, now.
1: Yeah, wow. That's incredible.
0: It's such a simple sport. There's so much of it on YouTube, which is great to watch to get an idea of how you play. And not a lot of rules. You try not to hurt anyone, of course. It's essentially non-contact or semi-contact, I guess.
1: And so you're chasing around that puck, which is at the bottom of the pool.
0: That's right, yeah. Ideally, you swim, play in about 2 metres and anything up to 4 metres deep, depending on the pool.
1: Yep.
0: And the deeper it is to a point, the better, because you don't want to be swimming down under people's feet and getting kicked while they're taking a breath of air. That's not a lot of fun.
1: Yeah, fair enough. And there is a Rockhampton Underwater Hockey Facebook page.
0: There is, yes. So you can go on there. You can let me know you're coming. That would be fantastic. If you don't have equipment, that's okay. I've gathered up through all the other clubs some of their old equipment, and so there's plenty of equipment there to have a loan of. And we'll come and give it a whirl tonight. I'll be there from 6:30. Actually, I'll be there quite early. Actually, well before 6:00. But 6:30, we can have a bit of a talk, and then we'll get in the pool at 7:00. And we've got until 8:00 that night. It's not going to cost anything other than the admittance to the South Rockhampton pool.
1: That's incredible, mate. It's amazing to be getting this up and running. It sounds like it's a sport that really, you know, fitness-wise can help with your fitness, and it sounds like it's great just getting people together, a really good sport for just getting involved and getting out and spending time with people.
0: Yeah, the competitions are amazing. You know, when you're in the water, naturally the opposition's your enemy. That's all sports. But at the end of the game, someone will come up to you and go, hey, Jeff, I noticed you're doing this. What if you try doing that? You might help you next time. And that's what's good, the comradeship of people helping each other out the pool. Then when you're back in, you're a little bit better because of someone's assistance. It's great like that.
1: Well, good luck with it. Underwater hockey tonight, you can go along and try. Be there from 6:30, 7 till 8 at the Southside Pool. The only cost is the cost of admission. So just go along and give it a go. And if you've got a mask and snorkel and fins, take them along and check out more details on the Rockhampton Underwater Hockey Facebook page. Jeff, good luck tonight and good luck growing underwater hockey in Rockhampton.
0: Yeah, hopefully we can form a club up and make our club happen. We can have competitions. And it's such a cheap sport. That's the other bonus with it.
1: How many people each side?
0: Generally 6, and then 3 to 4 reserves. You can have 6 reserves as well.
1: Yeah.
0: But generally on nights like this, we might run 10 a side if we've got a few people. It's more about getting in, giving it a go.
1: All right. Go along and try underwater hockey. Thanks, Jeff. Talk to you Friday.
0: Thank you, Aaron. You have an incredible day.
1: You too. Rockhampton Underwater Hockey on Facebook for more details.
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0: Time to move back the clock. On this day, with Aaron Stevens. 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
1: Hi, looking back on the 29th of September, the day when John D. Rockefeller officially became the world's first billionaire in 1916.
7: Depressions have come and gone. Prosperity has always returned and will again.
1: Billy Joel's breakthrough album, The Stranger, was released in 1977, won two Grammys, and remains one of the biggest selling albums of all time. Featured this, his first top 10 hit in Australia.
8: I take you just the way you are.
1: You'll remember this. Zsa Zsa Gabor was convicted of slapping a police officer in 1989.
9: This one cop has a very big problem. He's too good looking.
1: The Brisbane Lions won their first AFL flag on this day in 2001.
10: A bit of history here.
1: And it's the anniversary of the stock market crash of 2008, sparked by the collapse of Lehman Brothers.
11: Traders here working the phones say a lot of their customers are freaked out, waiting to see how low the Dow will go.
1: To the birthdays, Australian comedian and actor Mark Mitchell turns 72, best known for his characters on the 80s show The Comedy Company, like Con the Fruiterer.
12: Beautiful. Put him in the water. Go for ice.
1: Special one today for New Zealand-born singer Jenny Morris. She's 70.
13: We are ripping away the
1: Australia's 27th and first female Prime Minister, Julia Gillard, celebrates her 65th birthday.
14: Decisions about profound matters of the national interest.
1: The Goss twins, Matthew and Luke, are 58. Remember them? They were two-thirds of the pop group Bross. Wallabies legend Matt Gitto is 44, played over 100 games for Australia, scoring nearly 700 points.
15: Gitto to round it off.
1: The first female jockey to win the Melbourne Cup, Michelle Payne, turns 41. And Australian mixed martial arts champion Alexander Volkanovski is 38 today.
16: I ain't letting it go to the ground. He's going to be forced to fight me.
1: Finally, Oz music legend, actress, TV host and activist Helen Reddy died on this day in 2020, age 78.
17: I am woman, hear me roar, in numbers too big to ignore.
1: Remembering Helen Reddy on September 29.
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1: Good morning. That's just about it for me. Have a fantastic day, won't you? 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Latest news, sport and weather coming up. Then Gary Hargreaves, thanks to Bolsover Dental. Luke Cross, he's back from holidays. He's back from 3 o'clock this afternoon. Thanks to Spencey's. Have a good day. Catch you bright and early tomorrow morning on the Boodle's Big Breakfast.
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21: Good morning. Joseph Price with your local news. Another bushfire in the Mount Morgan area has threatened hundreds of homes, with some believing it was caused by an arsonist. Fireys were first called to the suburb of the mine around 2:30 p.m. on Sunday before the blaze was burning within containment lines by 8:30 that night. It restarted around midday yesterday, with many locals evacuated while some decided to stay. Several fires have started in the Mount Morgan area in recent weeks, with residents suspecting some were deliberately lit. The sacrifice made by police officers who have lost their lives in the line of duty will be honoured today for National Police Remembrance Day. 151 Queensland police officers have made the ultimate sacrifice while protecting their communities since 1861, including Senior Constable Norman Watt, who was shot and killed by an offender in Rockhampton in 2000. Acting Police Commissioner Brett Poynting says there are a number of ways we can show our support.
22: Simple acts of respect, understanding and appreciation go a long way. Attend memorial services and candlelight vigils where possible, and to take a moment to reflect on the sacrifices made by police officers and their families.
21: There will be memorial services held at Billawheeler, Rockhampton, Blackwater and Gladstone from 10 a.m. Central Queensland has dodged a major fire ant infestation after the invasive species were detected there for the first time. Around a year ago, several fire ant nests were discovered in brick pallets in the Broadmeadow coal mine in Moranbah. The ants then spread to other mines in the Central Highlands and Isaac regions. After months of work, the Invasive Species Council is confident the ants have been wiped out in the region, but are still urging locals to be vigilant and report any sightings. Fire ants are a coppery brown colour and leave a mound of dirt without holes. And Queensland State Flying Squad has now completed more than 200 deployments, including 17 here in Capricornia, charging nearly 3,000 people since January last year. The Rapid Response Unit has delivered a surge capacity into crime hotspots to target repeat offenders.
10: National News now.
3: Hi, I'm Phoebe Humphrey. A nervous wait for mortgage holders, with the Reserve Bank expected to lift rates today. The RBA tipped to increase the cash rate to 4.6%, the highest we've seen since 2011. Cairns Star Sally Tindall urging mortgage holders to shop around.
4: If you're on a variable rate, know it is your right to pick up the phone and ask your bank for a better deal. Just give it a go. The worst that they can say is no.
3: While four Aussie capitals now make the list of the world's 10 least affordable housing markets, Sydney is ranked second with the median house price 14 times the median household income. Adelaide comes in fourth, while Brisbane sits in eighth and Melbourne ninth. Hong Kong takes out the top spot. And the force is marking National Police Remembrance Day today. More than 830 officers have been killed in the line of duty since records began. That includes 20-year-old New South Wales officer Constable Mia Lay, who died when the service car she was in crashed in Sydney last Friday.
10: Climate Care Electrical and Solar. I generally care. Alexandra Street Trade Centre. 994RO. 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
3: In sport, Panthers star Nathan Cleary has taken to social media to urge trolls to stop abusing Phoenix Crossland over the tackle that broke his leg. Cleary admits the incident was a complete accident and says the Knights hooker has reached out to apologise. Crossland fronts the NRL judiciary tonight over the horror hip drop. And to AFL, the Lions will celebrate their premiership party in Brisbane today, holding the cup high for a third straight year. Thousands of fans are expected to turn out to celebrate the club's flag. That's the latest news and sport.
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10: 4RO weather for Rockhampton and Central Queensland. West Rocky Hardware. Hardware needs on the south side, next to Thinkwater.
1: A shower or two today. A couple of mils in the gauge possible. Currently sitting on 23 degrees in Rockhampton and Yeppoon. Gladstone and Billawilla, 21.
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1: A very good morning to you. A little bit of welcome light rain. I think all it did was turn the dust into a little bit of ooze around. 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
1: Here on 4BC in Brisbane and southeast Queensland, and we get up onto the Downs and other places as well. Of course, 400 in Rockhampton and throughout central Queensland and on the great Resonate network from Gundawindi all the way through to Mount Isa. Speaking about Mount Isa coming up soon, we'll talk to the local state member. He's the leader of the Catters Australia Party, Robbie Catter. He's going to join us to explain why breaking away in North Queensland to form Australia's seventh state. Yes, I know they've said that before, but I actually believe that Australia needs, stick with me when I say this, more states. I think we need to have big regional authorities. I think the borders that were declared back in the 1850s between the various colonies no longer are actually relevant to the way our country really could operate. I mean, let's look at southeast Queensland. Southeast Queensland is a kingdom of its own. And maybe it should be a sort of Bundaberg to Ballina kind of region. It can have separate time zones to the rest of what is currently called Queensland. Maybe only for state of origin do we need to count the old colonial borders. Certainly the case from Catters Australia Party. They've talked about it before. I think they're on the right side of this argument. A seventh state built around the wealth of North Queensland would be a no-brainer. And what about daylight saving? Yeah, I can't stand the subject, but I'm going to take it from a point of view of why can't they all fit in with us? Why have we got to fit in with them? That is those down south. The single biggest killer of Australians. It takes over 40,000 lives each year. And we're going to talk to a world-renowned cardiologist, Professor Jason Kosovic. He's going to join us on World Heart Day. It's great. We've all got one. And it's important to talk about how everyday habits can actually save your life. Don't be one of the 40,000 this year. Ahead of today's critical RBA interest rate decision, and I know about 30%, maybe 40% of Australians are paying off a mortgage right now. So a lot of people aren't directly affected by interest rates increasing. But when interest rates go up, it's a sign from the market there's a risk. There's a risk in the market that you're not really necessarily judged as reliable by the banks, but it's actually the way the world is operating, and it's the very, very, very poor performance of all governments at all levels in this country, spending money they don't have, borrowing from overseas, putting us in debt, no plan to pay off the debt, and actually saying, oh, we've got deficit budgets for the next 40 years, it's okay. What sort of a world are we leaving our kids? And the big banks, of course, they're quietly raiding your wallet in new ways, changing a little fee here. It's all of that fine print stuff. You know, the stuff you get in an email. These are the terms and conditions. Tick here to agree. Oh, who reads that? The banks are relying on you not to read it. And Zane Pert, he's a finance expert, will join us, saying basically, this is maybe controversial, but it feeds into the narrative, doesn't it? Ditch the plastic card and use cash. Cash is king. But you know what will end up happening? Banks will end up charging you to access the cash in your bank account. Can you do that? Ditch the plastic and go with cash? Love to hear from you. 133-882. Thanks for watching those alarms. I've also got a double pass to see Anastasia the Musical to give away. Just listen out for this. Russians. Thank you, Boney. Of course, Anastasia the Musical is closing on October 18, but you can book now, anastasiathemusical.com.au, but I've got a double pass to give away a bit later on. Chloe will keep us up to date on the News Olympia, of course, on the traffic, 133-882. 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
0: Bringing you the stories that matter to Brisbane. This is 4BC Mornings. And now, Gary Hargrave comments.
1: Queensland is a really big state. It really is. From Cairns to the tip of Cape York is equivalent to the size of the state of Victoria. Down south, they don't get it, but also people in Brisbane perhaps don't get it either. And too many of the city-based bureaucrats in big central business district buildings like 1 William Street, they just don't understand our state, don't understand the common sense most Queenslanders apply to everyday problems. Frankly, the further away from Brisbane CBD, the less they seem to want to know you. Now, this 1 William Street, it's owned by the Building Union Super Fund, CBUS, but 1 William Street is known as Big Willie for many in the public servants. Now, look, it is frankly an impressive-looking building, but if you look at it architecturally, it's actually shaped like a middle finger, which kind of underscores how too many in it feel about those who aren't. It's a sort of flipping the bird building, brimming with people, sucking the rarefied atmosphere of taxpayer-funded luxury. And it is luxurious. Frankly, it would actually be better if they emptied half of the people in the building and put in the homeless. And you sent those displaced people, well, put them out into the regions so they can better understand Queenslanders. And frankly, as is always the case, I don't care which half goes, but half of them should. I mean, once in the regions, they actually find out all of their rules and their regulations, the fees and the levies are really hurting. I mean, all of these bureaucratic administrative demands, they're actually damaging community resilience and threatening public safety. They really are. The further you go from Brisbane, the greater the damage. Across the Darling Downs, central Queensland, the outback, far north Queensland. Way of life, it's changing. Regional volunteer organisations, the twin pillars of essential emergency response and local social cohesion, are under real threat because without these organisations, regional communities especially lose both their frontline defence against natural disasters and also those sort of social connective tissue which holds a lot of towns together. And there is a decline. There is a decline that's occurring because regional Queensland especially relies heavily on volunteer-driven emergency infrastructure. Yet the Brisbane bureaucracy and the decisions they take threatens this. We've got vast geographic stretches of Queensland which depend on local residents stepping up to protect their own properties and their neighbours. But there's been a decline in the operational volunteers. It's created immediate vulnerabilities right across on several fronts. You've got decreasing volunteer numbers. It's leaving rural fire brigades, the SES groups, for instance, dangerously understaffed during peak severe weather seasons. So when bushfires and floods or maybe tropical cyclones hit, the burden is falling on a dwindling, ageing cadre of active personnel. And a lot of the local brigades, well, they are struggling to maintain rostered operational units. Emergency calls often require dispatching resources from neighbouring towns or centralised hubs, like here in Brisbane. And it adds critical minutes and sometimes even hours to emergency response times. And the reality is fewer active members mean the remaining volunteers are deployed more frequently and for longer shifts during disasters. Now, they do it because they're hardy people, but all of this operational strain has accelerated fatigue and it's led to higher resignation rates, creating a compounding cycle of decline. So long-serving emergency volunteers, they're carrying all this irreplaceable geographical knowledge, understanding local terrain, wind behaviour, access tracks, property layouts. They know the patch and people outside don't. But as senior volunteers, they're the ones responsible for all the paperwork generated by all the bureaucrats. As they leave without successes, all that sort of tacit operational intelligence is lost. And the overwhelming number of government rules now is driving cancellation of annual agricultural shows, local race days, and even sports leagues. And of course, it's stripping down key social gatherings, increasing rural isolation in regional areas. So people up and leave. And the closure of these long-running clubs and groups, it's breaking down informal mentoring structures. Historically, they connected older residents with younger generations. I remember when I was a younger bloke, here, mate, you do that. And all those informal social check-ins that traditionally, you know, were managed through community groups and gatherings, as that disappears, it leaves vulnerable or elderly residents isolated during hard times like droughts or the economic shifts as we're going through right now. And it's the older people who are wearing the weight of this. So local decisions, they're being moved to distant regional hubs, maybe the government departments in Big Willie. And residents are losing the dignity and freedom which comes from self-managing local assets, local events. Now I've got to get permission from Brisbane. I'm hearing this. And of course, beyond emergency capabilities, the volunteer organisations form the foundation of social life in so many regional towns. You've got halls and show societies, land care groups, you've got Lions and Rotary clubs, they're always there. CWA branches, real heroes, they really are. The local sports association, all these organisations have served as primary venues for civic engagement. But the compliance pressure from the Big Willie bureaucrats are forcing organisations to scale back. Some are saying it's all too hard. The paperwork's too much. The compulsory insurance costs just too great. And the social fallout is absolutely acute. So preserving emergency safety and social cohesion in rural Queensland, I think, requires recognising regional volunteering cannot be regulated. Cannot be regulated the same way as, say, the urban corporate environmentalists. I mean, it's hard enough for people in suburbia to put up with the rubbish that comes out of the bureaucracy. It's even harder in regional areas. So restoring participation, I think, requires targeted action. Overall, I think we all need smaller government involvement in our lives. We need fewer fees and fewer rules. I think that would help all Queenslanders. But at the very least, I think all of this compliance stuff needs a tiered framework to reduce administrative burdens for small and low-risk rural organisations. The traffic management costs of shutting down a street for a street fair is enormous in suburban areas around Brisbane. And yet the same kind of cost can be applied to small communities in regional Queensland. I mean, the government basically says this: look, we've made the rules, you've got to comply. I'm kind of an easier to apologise than to seek permission guy myself, but I understand government is pretty tough on all these things. And there's all these increasingly expensive, complex insurance, workplace health and safety auditing, the legal compliance that punishes volunteers. They just want to focus on core operational work. So maybe we need tax incentives also to support regional small businesses, farming businesses, regional ag businesses, who might have employees who deploy with the Rural Fire or the SES. I think that would probably help. That's one thing. So I think this tiered approach is something we've got to talk seriously about. But bottom line is this: I think it's time to start trusting people in our regions again. Tear down all the nonsense processes created by out-of-touch, Brisbane-based bureaucrats. I think a lot of people in suburban Brisbane will feel the same. What do you think? 133-882. Be great to hear from you. Thanks to Watch Smoke Alarms, 21 past 9.
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1: At 25 past 9, 133-882 here at 4BC. Thanks to Watch Smoke Alarms. I'm Gary Hardgrave. Ruth at Strathpine. Good morning, Ruth. It's that time of year. It's that time of year. We're going to talk about that dreadful topic. I'm sick of it.
11: The old bogeyman.
1: Yeah, I know. Tell you. The bogey is the most useful part of a train. It's what the carriage sits on. That's what I reckon.
11: Yes, I know.
1: Daylight saving. You despise it. Tell me why. Let's get it out there.
11: I just don't. Because we're a lot further north than, you know, Tasmania and Victoria.
1: Thank heavens for that.
11: And the further north you go, the less daylight you get. And I just don't see the need for it. I mean, what do we do with all the daylight we save? Do we put it in a battery or something?
1: You know what will happen is the government will tax it. The Queenslanders have got more daylight than other people and we'll bring in a daylight tax. You know that's the only thing they haven't taxed, don't you, is the sun.
11: Yeah.
1: Look, I think we've just got to face the reality. We're about to have all of this nonsense yet again. I'm only just getting ahead of the tide. Try to be ahead of the tide. Starts this weekend, aren't we glad?
11: And I always wonder why nobody's ever asked the southern state people, do you like daylight saving? There's probably a lot of people that don't want it anyway.
1: Yeah, you could be right.
11: At least we get a choice.
1: Yes, true enough, and fair call and fair comment. That's Ruth at Strathpine. She likes a bit of choice. I like that too. I like the idea that we can be trusted to work it out. William from Cardwell said, Gary, regarding all of the forms, fees and regulations, Cardwell RSL is now not allowed to have an Anzac Day march down the main street. If we wanted to hold a free Palestine march in the street, we'd probably get a free police escort to protect us. Yeah, who knows? You've got to get permission. It's interesting, isn't it? Because around, of course, today being a police remembrance day, and we thank all of those who served in the thin blue line to keep us safe, to keep us safe. The streets in the inner parts of Brisbane are being shut down as some police are keeping traffic away while police are marching down the street. The police are creating traffic at the moment. No problem with them getting it. No problem with them getting it, I would have thought. Drew says there's no need for any more states. We're already in a state of disrepair. Look, oh, I get it. But the Constitution allows for more states to be created. We'll talk to Robbie Katter very soon about that. He wants that state of North Queensland. I think he's got a point. I always quote the thing that you spell on the letterhead of former Senator Ian McDonald was 85% of the wealth is created by the 15% of people above the Tropic of Capricorn. I think that's right. I would have thought that North Queensland would buy and sell Southern Queensland. It just would. The wealth that's in the ground, but it's all being held back by protocols associated with things happening in the bureaucracy in town. So there is a reason, I think that's what Robbie Catter will say. We'll get his take on all of that. And Sean at Brisbane, he said, one William Street, Big Willie, they call it. It's a funny name. And I know it's a bit naughty. Big Willie. It is shaped like a middle finger. You look at it. You look at it next time. If you're anywhere near the city, have a look at the shape of 1 William Street, the executive building, basically, for government. It's huge. It's shaped like a middle finger. And that's what they're telling us. Sean reckons one of Campbell Newman's greatest failures was to allow the building union CBUS, that's the superannuation fund for the building sector, to keep their hideous sign on 1 William Street. Well, mate, it's their building. We don't own it. They own it. We rent it. Queensland taxpayers are paying the building union super fund for the use of that building. We pay rent. It's not even our asset. Not even our asset. They got the big badge on the top. And doesn't that say it all? This is the union super fund for the CFMEU. And we pay them rent for the people who make the decisions that cost us lots of money. Lots of money. 133-882. Peter's at Caboolture. Daylight saving, mate. You're not a fan either.
12: Not at all, mate. I lived in Canberra for 34 years. Under daylight saving. Been up here 10 years. No love. Love the normal time. Plus, what a lot of people don't want to talk about is the Christmas light displays we put up. Down in Canberra, you can't get out and see them till 8 o'clock at night. The kids are tired. Up here at 6 o'clock at night, you turn them on and all the kids are out. So, you know, it's just beautiful.
1: Yeah, it's the way God planned it, mate. I get up with the sun to come to work here on this program, and I know during winter the sun gets up after I've already arrived in the building. I get that. But it is beautiful, the early morning in southeast Queensland. I find magnificent at this time of year.
12: I love it. 4 o'clock in the morning, I'm out of bed every day. I enjoy seeing the sun come up. It's the best time of the day.
1: There you go. That's Peter. He moved from Canberra. There was a bit of common sense. Best thing to come out of Canberra is the Federal Highway. Isn't that the joke? Yeah. Colleen's at Bridgman Downs. Daylight saving. You are in favour. You want to tell me why.
13: Definitely. Well, two reasons. One is because of the work I do, and I think a lot of people are in the same boat. A lot of the companies are based in Melbourne and Sydney, and we work remotely in Queensland. It means that we have to theoretically start work an hour earlier so that we can set up meetings with our counterparts in other states. Mm. If we don't, then they're all leaving an hour earlier than us, and we're there by ourselves. And the other reason is, from a lifestyle point of view, when you finish work for the day, you could actually go and play golf and play 9 holes of golf or go out and do other activities at night or during the afternoon where it's not as hot.
1: Do you think it improves your golf game, though, getting those 9 holes in after work each day?
13: I think it definitely would help people that need to exercise, yes.
1: You know, Colleen, this debate is around every time this comes around, like, you know, this time every year. I'm just getting ahead of it, saying, I know it's coming. It's this Sunday. We're going to see the clocks change down south and people will be confused and lethargic in Melbourne and Sydney.
13: It was actually actually funny. A few years ago, I'm from a town called Mundubbera,
1: yep.
13: And everyone, the whole state trials daylight saving, but there was a town not far from us called Eidsvold,
1: yep.
13: And they boycotted it.
1: There you go. See, I think thinking locally is the answer. I think local areas should be able to make the decision. I don't think it should be a statewide decision, Colleen, but Colleen of Brisbane Down, she's all in on the DST, daylight saving time, for those playing with acronyms. Look, it's something we're not going to go away from. We're going to talk about it. I've got a couple of thoughts I'm going to share with you before the week is out. Wayne says, look, I'm a retiree. Daylight saving won't affect me. You just get up when the sun hits you in the eyes, don't you? How come the sun always hits you in the eyes mostly on a Sunday morning when you're just trying to get that sleep in? I know we should be in church. I know we should be in church. Robbie Catt is joining us in a moment. He'll keep that conversation going a whole lot more. 1-3-882. Thanks to Watch Smoke Alarms, 27 to 10.
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1: Of Mount Isa. And the local MP is going to join us in just a moment. I mean, the United States has just reached its... what, 250-year milestone. Or by the time it reached 125, it had 45 states, and now it's got, what, 50? And they're actually talking about 51. No, I'm not talking Greenland. I'm not talking Canada. There's bits around America they might add on. But they're not afraid to evolve as a country. But Australia now is hitting basically the same kind of milestone, that is 125 years, and US had 45. We still had six states and two territories. And I don't know whether fewer states means less quality or stalled growth. I just don't get it. I don't believe that the boundaries drawn in the 1850s at the colonial era actually do work in the modern era right now. And I know that Gough Whitlam and John Howard, believe it or not, both agreed that we needed to look at, say, the prospect of anything up to 25 regional states. In other words, Australia could have 25 states. Not because we want more bureaucracy, we actually want more localised performance. More authority actually in smaller areas. The area, as I keep saying, Cairns to the tip of Cape York is equivalent to the whole landmass of the state of Victoria. Cairns is as far from Brisbane as Hobart. Townsville as far from Brisbane as Melbourne. And I guess this is why Katter's Australia Party are really talking about the idea, again, of having some form of new state in the north of our state. Bob Katter's done this. Robbie Katter, he's on about it as well. It's an aggressive push to carve out North Queensland as Australia's seventh state. It is a no-brainer. And I would have thought reasonable to stop basically a million people being governed by politicians thousands of kilometres away here in Brisbane. Robbie Katter joins us. Good to talk to you, Robbie. I think it's a no-brainer. I'm just a bloke from Brisbane. Your dad said, you know, for a city-based Liberal, you're not a bad bloke, so please don't dissuade your father.
0: Yeah, well, you're an esteemed company. Jeffrey Blaney and Bernard Salt would say it's only a matter of time or you're fools if you don't. I mean, in 100 years, we look back and say, well, that's good. We maintained all these boundaries that we arbitrarily decided on, you know, 150 years ago. And so everyone will say, in 100 years, we'll say, you idiots, why didn't you change this? We were expecting you to progress, and our founding fathers were. And I think, yeah, we just get this sense of paralysis in modern politics where it all seems too hard and we should never have any ambition for anything because it's just too hard, and that's a horrible starting point. And we should just say, is it delivering? And I think the other starting point, Gary, is we're Australian foremost. Yes, I love state of origin. I love parochialism, but it's not about that at all. It's about that we've got a country, we've got a sovereign nation, and we need to. Our job is to be a custodian, and also try and extract wealth for the generation to pay for goods and services that we consume. And we're not doing that well at all, I can absolutely guarantee. In fact, we couldn't be doing a worse job at the moment in extracting value from our resources and delivering that back to people in this country rather than seeing it overseas. We couldn't be doing a worse job. And I think a lot of that relates to the fact that you have people making decisions that aren't really across the issues that they're making decisions or policy on. Or you might say in another way, we make these one-size-fits-all policy out of Canberra or Brisbane, and it's either irrelevant or destructive to areas like in more remote areas.
1: Well, Robbie, the further away from Brisbane, the further away from Canberra, the less those making those decisions in Brisbane and Canberra actually care. They show little or no concern for the fact that regions need to be considered as places where common sense community actually does prevail. Instead, they say, oh, no, if it works in Maruka, it should work in Mundubbera or maybe in Moonee or in Mount Isa. It's crazy stuff.
0: It is, mate. And, you know, it comes up in redistribution because I get a lot of comments, people saying, oh, don't you understand, if you haven't got enough numbers in your electorate, it has to expand. That's the way the system works. And I think, well, it doesn't actually around the rest of the world, most of the rest of the world. But let's take a hypothetical and fast forward 50 years and say the seat of Traeger that I'm in now would take all of Western Queensland because that's the trajectory I'm now. We've got population decline in the remote areas. So you keep getting bigger. But let's say, hypothetically, you had hardly anyone representing the $800 billion worth of metals in the ground out here in Traeger, in the Northwest Mineral Province. like resources need representation as much as people. You know, you need people sort of on the ground focused on what our opportunities are across this vast state and this vast country so that we can best take advantage of those. And, you know, if you've got someone from Townsville trying to, you know, get across Townsville issues and at the same time getting across the far stuff on the Northern Territory and up towards the Gulf and Cape, they're just not going to be able to do a good enough job. And, you know, it's a pretty silly argument, I think, when people say, oh, we don't need more politicians. We're not necessarily talking about more politicians. You might be talking about more bureaucracy, but, you know, you're denying yourself the huge benefit by getting weight bogged down on a pretty small issue there, I believe. But, yeah, it's not from a sense of parochialism or and really it's not even about North Queensland, so to say. It's, I've had MPs in Brisbane whisper in my ear when these debates come up is, oh, we should be talking about shifting the southern border down to the Clarence. And I think everything should be up for question. I think it's the smart thing to do is question everything and see what we can do better. Not, you know, it shouldn't just be a debate about North Queensland, Northern Territory and northern parts of Western Australia. It should be a mix of how we better manage those as well.
1: Yeah, I think you're right. I really do. And I'm not talking about more politicians, and you kind of lost me when you said more bureaucracy. We've got too much now. But, I'd actually have the upper house back in Queensland, so you'd have people representing provinces, larger parts. I mean, you look at Ireland. Ireland's got basically, what, five old-fashioned big sort of areas that were carved up hundreds of years ago. They've now got like dozens of counties, but they still respect that. So when State of Origin comes, well, let's just cut the chase. When State of Origin comes along, we'll use the colonial boundaries. We get that, but the rest of the time, we got to run the place. I reckon Brisbane could be at the centre of a Ballina to Bundaberg kind of state. I think he could move into areas which are hugely wealthy. I mean, this is why the Brisbane-based politicians and bureaucrats don't want to give up North Queensland because you're generating all the wealth.
0: Well, but, you know, I'd like to contribute more wealth to Brisbane and Sydney. Like, you know, we're capable of doing so much more for it. We can create a bigger pie. The other thing, Gary, I'd like to point out to you, mate, one of the interviews I've done this is a few years ago, I was an ABC journalist from Melbourne or Sydney, and I think this highlights one of the biggest barriers to all this. She said, but wouldn't you be compromising Indigenous you know, welfare and environmental values if you guys took a, you know, had more autonomy? And I thought, wow. she didn't even realise she was being highly offensive and condescending towards me, but that really belies the point, doesn't it, that people in governing centres like Canberra think they're all hillbillies up there and how could they possibly manage themselves? They wouldn't know what they're doing, which is precisely the arguments that New South Wales had against Queensland succeeding and forming its own state years ago, is they couldn't possibly be mature enough to manage themselves. I mean, that's highly insulting, but I think it's the opposite, is that we know how to manage that stuff better, the environment and Indigenous values and things, and you know, give Blackfellas the chance themselves to have more of a voice up here because they want to manage things close themselves. But I think that's the pushback you're getting, is that there's a paternalistic sort of...
1: Oh, yeah, they just make stuff up, Robbie. I mean, let's face it, they'll bring up shooting crocodiles and sharks and pigs and stuff. I can hear all of this now. But look, let's face it, we get this hardy annual every year about daylight saving. My simple take on it is this. If you want daylight saving in the southeast, then you do it. You announce it. We'll do it council by council. I'm not worried about splitting the state off because, mate, I don't know. I live in Brisbane. You're in Mount Isa. And I know everyone thinks this is the kingdom of southeast Queensland. Hell, we argued for an Olympics lumbering the cost onto every Queenslander. Surely we can argue for daylight saving if we really want it.
0: Yeah, mate. Look, I don't know how else to say that, but I might not live here forever. You know, I could live, I could end up in another state. This is not about, you know, we don't get our fair share and the bastards down that don't care about us. It's not about that. I think we've got to look way beyond that, transcend all those sort of arguments and say we can be a much bigger Australia. And like the states, we can grow and develop, and we have so much potential, mate. And so I have a front row seat to all the development opportunity, you know, water storage dams, irrigation, irrigated agriculture, $800 billion worth of metals in the ground up here. The world, they're saying we need more copper out of the ground in the next 25 years than has been dug out of the ground in the history of mankind. and we're sitting on a big chunk of that right out here in the northwest. We're in a box seat to forge ahead in this country, but at the moment we're selling most of that wealth overseas and not retaining the benefit. We don't value add our minerals. We're not getting good enough deals on the gas and things like that, so that we retain some of that wealth and put it back in. And we're not building cobblestone.

0: We will keep talking about it because we need a strong North Australia producing a lot of wealth for us. Good to talk to you. Robbie Katter, head of the Katter's Australia Party and the Queensland Parliament member for Traeger. 1-833-882-1210.
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0: Harry the Hedgehog just wants to get rid of state governments altogether. You know, Harry, you can't constitutionally, but this is the point that, dare I say it, E.G. Whitlam, Gough Whitlam and John Howard said to me, I actually agree with Whitlam on that. It'll end up on John Howard's desk. He can ring me and dispute it. Boss, you can, but you did say it to me. What Whitlam said was we need big regions. So we actually get rid of the states. You actually create 25 regions, which puts more autonomy into areas so that people can make decisions relevant to that. There'd be this competitive federalism, so you'd have smaller states arguing amongst themselves, getting the best deal, selling this, selling that. But North Queensland could pay for itself in an instant with the amount of money they got sitting up there without having to wait for some Brisbane-based, often very greeny left bureaucrat to make a decision. I've been accused of talking about daylight saving as a way of taking focus away from the negative comments regarding Albo and the federal budget. You've got to be joking. Jim Chalmers did my head in yesterday when he said, oh, we're in a better budget position than we thought. We've got $6 billion more into the bank They're still running a deficit. In other words, they still are in negative country, but they've got more money coming in. Here's why. Because the tax take's gone up. They're taking money out of superannuation like they never thought they

0: they would. People's wages have gone up a bit. The bracket creep has kicked in. The tax money's gone to the feds. I just don't understand that. And Jim Chalmers this morning doing television media saying, oh, I'm doing a great job. And I know you're probably listening, Jim, where you've got people listening for you, because he's actually in Brisbane. He's actually around his electorate today. Jim Chalmers saying he's doing a great job managing the economy. No, he's managing our misery. He's managing our decline. That's what he's doing. And he reckons all this cost of living relief he's giving us will be great, which is code for I'm going to borrow money from other places around the world, sign away as collateral the value of Australia to those other countries, give you some money to take your mind off the fact that government is ripping us off blind, taking more tax money out of your pockets, making life more difficult. I hear Evan Lucas on with Jason Matthews on 4BC Breakfast arguing that maybe what we should do is target pension and welfare recipients. Welfare recipients might be a different lot, but pensioners, leave older Australians alone. Give everyone above a certain age, if they want it, a pension. Let the tax office sort out their income stream based from other sources as well as their pension, and stop hiring tens of thousands of public servants to push older Australians around to justify why they get their pension. That's how you save money. Government's got to get out of our lives. That's the only way we can do this. But Jim Chalmers running around this morning, Peter said he heard it. He said, I heard it. You know, what is the relief the government is giving us? Because all I'm doing is paying more in interest, more for fuel, more for power, more for groceries, more for insurance, more for water rates and taxes, just to mention a few. I'm with you, Peter. And the reason government wants to be fed first is what is motivating all those increases. This is not about the common good of the Commonwealth being distributed fairly around Australia. This is not about the common sense application of taxpayers' funds to nation-building projects. This is about people who want to control your life, admire the misery they're creating, manage our decline, and somehow or other deliver a worse standard of living for the next generation than the one we inherited from our parents. And yeah, I am P155'd off about it. And I think we all should be. But Jim Chalmers is living in this little dreamy-like atmosphere saying, oh, yeah, I'm doing a great job managing the economy. Look, this is like an arsonist saying, I've done a great job in lighting a fire. Look at the flames. Admire the flames. Lovely perfume from the timber I've just thrown on. I mean, this is like a Monty Python skit. We should be angry about it. Oh, I guess we are. So a conversation about more states is not about more costs. It's actually about more common sense being in a localised form for more people. No, I don't trust the state governments or federal governments in this country, and no one should. But we need fewer politicians, far fewer bureaucrats, lower taxes, less government in our lives. More on that coming up next hour, 4 to 10.
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5: 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Collins is over! He opens the scoring for the Roosters! What a start for the Tricolours!
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12: It's 10 o'clock. Good morning. I'm Chloe Affleck. Economists are advising mortgage holders to brace for more pain over the coming months. The RBA is largely tipped to rise the cash rate to 4.6% this afternoon, which would be the highest level since 2011. Economic futurist Evan Lucas says the next 8 months will be challenging.
13: The forecast of where the cash rate will be by May next year is that there is not just two more rate rises, there's a possibility of three.
12: Overseas, five men arrested near a UK airbase over a potential terror plot have now been released on bail. The British citizens were taken into custody on suspicion of explosive offences and preparation of a terrorist act. RAF Fairfield is used by the US as part of operations in Iran. Former White House adviser Tony Schaefer has told Nine, Western nations cannot give in to foreign intimidation.
14: Nobody wants to see a bully in the IRGC be successful and launching attacks or being able to bully its way into getting us to submit to them.
12: The first piece of the 2032 Olympic Games emblem has been unveiled in Cairns. The pink and gold symbol is the first of six to be released over the course of this week, with the final emblem to be pieced together at Southbank on Monday. Australian researchers are using World Heart Day to raise awareness about the delayed diagnosis and treatment of heart disease in women. Around 20 women die from cardiovascular disease every day, more than twice the number who die from breast cancer. Baker Heart and Diabetes Institute Dr. Jack Talbot says female hearts are still under-researched.
15: Heart disease, I think it's 2024 stats are about 8,000, but when we look at cardiovascular disease altogether, it's much more than that, and it is the leading cause of death in females, unfortunately.
12: Rod Stewart has announced his farewell from the stage after six decades. He's released the date for his final tour of the UK and Europe, which will wrap up in July 2027. The 81-year-old underwent a heart procedure this year after having to cancel several shows. And a large crowd of Lions fans will pack out the Botanic Gardens in the CBD today to welcome back the three-peat champions. The Brisbane team will appear at River Stage from 11 this morning. The Lions fan is already at the front of the queue, and for her family, the club holds a deeper meaning.
16: I'm here more for my granddad. He can't be here. He's at hospital. He's not allowed home. But as soon as all of the grandkids were born, he signed us up as members, so I was a member.